0: The national movement is encouraging survivors to reclaim their voices and a warning the story contains details that may be confronting to some viewers.
1: For Theo Fleury, moving forward doesn't mean forgetting what happened. It means refusing to let it define what comes next.
2: We have a mental health crisis pandemic. We have an addiction crisis pandemic. But is it really? I believe we have an unresolved trauma crisis on the planet.
1: The former NHLer says when he finally confronted his own trauma, he was able to address the weight of mental health and addiction struggles that came along with it. And Fleury knows just how dark that road can get.
2: 20-some years ago, I had a fully loaded pistol in my mouth, ready to pull the trigger and end my life. Not because I wanted to die, but I was exhausted from living in emotional pain and suffering. And I tried everything on the planet, except for honesty.
1: He says the turning point was telling his story and the outpouring of support that followed. It's also why he doesn't want survivors of trauma to be defined by one word and the stigma that surrounds it.
2: We're talked about as being victims, right? And I don't really like that because it happened to me. And really none of this stuff was my fault, right? And so what's the opposite of victim? Victor.
1: And so for the last 13 years, Fleury and other survivors of trauma and sexual abuse have gathered to march in the Victor Walk, celebrating the victory of reclaiming their voices and encouraging other survivors to find theirs.
3: Something that you can control is taking back your story. Being a victim, you know, something happened to you that you didn't ask for, but what we can do is show the people that hurt us that we've overcome it and we can overcome it and continue to move forward in our lives.
2: Adversity creates resilience. And then once you have resilience, then you can pretty much get through anything.
1: Amber Craig says the point of events like the Victor Walk isn't to dwell on what happened.
3: This movement is, you know, a day of hope and healing, and it's not a daunting, dark day, even though people are sharing really awful stories that have happened to them. It's just knowing that that's the first day of the rest of their lives.
1: And for Fleury, that's the change he's hoping to see.
2: As a society, first we need to acknowledge that, you know, trauma is the catalyst here and that we all experience it, we all go through it, but there is help, right? There are places where you can go where you're not going to be judged or ridiculed or looked down upon or any of that stuff. Like we welcome you with open arms and we say, hey, welcome home.
1: Jordan Prentice, Global News.
0: Calgary police are trying to find a man as part of an investigation into an assault that injured three people. Police say they are looking for 22-year-old Devontae Travers. Around 11:40 on Friday, police responded to reports of an incident at a bar on 10th Avenue Southwest. Officers found three injured men, one of which appeared to be stabbed. Police say Travers is wanted on a warrant for aggravated assault and breaching a court order. Anyone who knows his location is asked to contact police. RCMP are investigating after a body was found in Canmore this morning in the Bow River near the Three Sisters boat launch. The man has been identified as a 52-year-old Canmore resident. Police are still investigating how he died, and they're asking anyone who may have information to come forward. Well, quite the light show in Calgary last night. Tracy's sending in these amazing photos of lightning over the city, with a rainbow visible from above. Wow.
4: Yeah, incredible.
0: That is stunning.
4: Yeah, talk about a double force of nature.
0: Yeah, I bet, no kidding.
4: It was. That storm packed quite a wallop. It was quick, but it was also bright. Did you notice that? It was sort of, depending on where you were, it was like the golden sunset, then all of a sudden the storm, it was like a golden storm. It was pretty amazing indeed. And thank you to everybody that sent in your photos. We got a lot of great photos from that storm. No surprise, including another one coming up for your weather window. Pretty nice day. There is, again, a chance of some thunderstorms this afternoon, but so far, so good, pretty clear. 23 degrees, that's right on normal. That's right where we were last year. Yeah, a whole lot of 23s on the board. And how about that? The record, 33, back in 1962. And just to top it all off, yes, the sun setting at 8:53. You just can't write this stuff. It just sort of makes itself up. So tomorrow, to begin the week, another nice day. Mix of sun and cloud, 24 degrees, so a little bit above normal. And overnight temperatures around 12 or 13, so a little

0: more tolerable than the 7-8 degrees. It's getting pretty nice as far as the week ahead is concerned, too. 24 to begin the week, 27 by Tuesday, 28 Wednesday, sunny, hot week ahead. How about this one? Thanks to Michael. This was taken out on the west side of the city. This is the back end of the storm. Here the storm has gone all that way. It's created its storm trouble, and there you have the sun shining off the clouds at the back end for, again, it started golden and it finished golden. Thank you to Michael for sending in that photo. If you've got a great weather photo, please send it in to us. Email calgaryweather@globalnews.ca.
1: Thanks, Russ.
0: You're welcome.
1: A grizzly bear needed to be captured after escaping his enclosure earlier today at the Wilder Institute's Calgary Zoo. An emergency response was activated after zoo officials say one-year-old Fitz got out of his habitat around 7:30 this morning. Officials say the grizzly was successfully immobilized and safely brought back to his back-of-house space. No injuries were reported to either guests, staff, volunteers, or animals. The zoo opened shortly after 9, but Wild Canada remained closed for a short time while crews completed an assessment of the area. Circumstances around the incident are now under review. Calgarians getting a behind-the-scenes look at military and first responders equipment and vehicles. Tactical Days has been held at the military museums with military units, police, paramedics, and search and rescue teams all putting on demonstrations and interactive experiences. Attendees even getting the chance to sit inside the cockpit of a CF-18 fighter jet, explore a tank, or a vintage Pontiac ambulance from 1972.
2: It's quite extraordinary to see an ambulance that old up close, or you're allowed to get right inside and have a look at it. It is a rarity and a bit of an oddity to see these things that are still drivable condition, but we can compare it with a standard modern ambulance from 2026 as well, and just see the contrast of how far things have come.
3: This provides direct access to the personnel who serve our communities every day. Firefighters, police, armed forces members, people that are working hard, but that the public may not be able to speak to on a daily basis.
1: Organizers say events like this help to inspire people to become a first responder or join the military. Well, the Sparks have been flying this weekend at TELUS Spark. Over 60 battle robots have taken part in this year's Killabots Canadian National Championship at the Science Centre. Competitors build their own combat bots and then try to disable their opponent's robot or push them out of bounds. Organizers say a lot of effort and dedication goes into creating the robots.
4: People spend all year, they show up at events, they iterate, they rebuild, they, you know, improve things, see what's not working, how can I fix it, and you're seeing at this event the best of what they could come up with this year. Every year there's kind of new things on the market or new tech that people want to try out, and some people get a kick out of just finding a thing that hasn't been done before and seeing if they can make it work.
1: Killabots has been going on for a quarter of a century, and the national championships have been held in Calgary since 2023. It's a race that has become a summer tradition in Edmonton, and this year a Calgarian sits at the top of its podium. Thousands of runners have taken part in the 35th Edmonton Marathon. Kevin Mulatheran has more.
5: For some, it's about finishing. For others, it's about personal best. But for Nageso Tusi, it's an accomplishment he didn't expect. The Calgarian is the first to cross the finish line of the 42-kilometer race.
6: I'm really happy because I really worked hard.
5: Tusi has been training for about 5 years. And since moving to Canada from Ethiopia 2 years ago, he's quickly made a name for himself in the marathon circuit. This year alone, he's won 3.
6: Didn't expect it, but it happens, so I'm really happy.
5: He's also competed in Calgary and Winnipeg. If that already wasn't a big accomplishment, he also broke an Edmonton course record. But his journey to becoming an elite runner is a long way from where it started.
6: I started in Kenya refugee camp before I moved to Canada. Without even coach, without even no shoes, no food. But I make it, I didn't give up.
5: While athletes like Tusi are competing for the fastest time, the Edmonton Marathon is bringing together runners of all abilities, from seasoned runners to recreational ones. This event marks 35 years. Organizers say participation is at an all-time high with a record 10,000 runners from across the world.
7: People come to Edmonton because they want to see other sites, they want to see our river valley. They know it's a medium-sized marathon.

0: have access to. So it's becoming one of Canada's kind of like most sought after marathons.
1: While runners are chasing personal dreams, there's another goal behind this race. Money raised is supporting a wide range of local charities.
0: So we've raised over $100,000 this year.
1: Tusi would like to start running international races like in Boston and Berlin. Whether it's a race or other goals in life, Tusi hopes to show others that anyone can cross their finish line if they set their mind to it.
2: There are so many people on the corners, they are cheering. That's why I didn't give up, you know.
1: Kaby Malitharan, Global News.
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4: Pierre Poilievre calling on the Prime Minister to extend the temporary break on fuel taxes. Why business groups also want the gas tax removed.
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7: 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The Stampede in the summer, Chinooks in the winter, and traffic all year round. 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
4: As the war in Iran continues, so do high fuel prices. And for many Canadians, the savings from the suspension of the fuel excise tax has been much needed. But that break at the gas pumps is expected to end in just a couple of weeks. Sean O'Shea reports on the growing calls for the tax suspension to be extended.
15: About an hour north of Toronto stands the town of Innisfil. Getting around here usually means getting behind the wheel.
16: Yes, you have to use your car, whether you like it or not.
15: Given the high cost of fuel and rising prices for other goods, many are feeling overwhelmed.
17: It's not only the gas the problem, right? Everything's going in up and up and up.
18: Well, there's no doubt about it. Prices are going through the roof.
19: I still have to work full-time, two jobs, and go to school. And I still can't afford gas to take my kids anywhere.
15: And soon the price of the pump will likely bump up again. On Labor Day, the federal government's temporary freeze on excise tax will end. Since April, drivers have saved about 10 cents a liter for gasoline and 4 cents a liter for diesel fuel. The move coincided with the start of the U.S. war with Iran, when fuel prices soared. With the war continuing, the Canadian Taxpayers Federation is urging Ottawa not to reinstate the tax.
20: We have a simple message for the federal government. Don't hike the gas tax back up. Don't make life more expensive for Canadians who are still struggling.
15: On Sunday, the federal Conservative leader wrote a letter to Prime Minister Mark Carney asking the government to cut taxes even more.
3: Conservatives are calling on the Carney Liberals to cancel their September gas tax hike and eliminate all gas taxes from now until at least Canada Day.
15: The opposition Conservatives didn't spell out how that loss of gas tax revenue would affect government programs. Earlier this month, Ontario Premier Doug Ford also asked for an extension. We asked the government whether a change in plan is in the works, but we didn't hear back by our deadline. And if you ask drivers what they think...
21: Any discount is worth it.
6: any discounts.
10: We've seen them take away these taxes, so we know that they could just, at a whim, take the taxes away.
18: If you could get a break, that'd be fantastic. I have no complaint with that.
15: Higher pump prices are especially challenging for commuters and people who live in communities like this one, without lower-priced public transit options found in larger towns and cities. Sean O'Shea, Global News, Innisfil.
4: Trade Minister Dominic LeBlanc has met virtually with his U.S. counterpart, their third meeting in less than a week, as the two sides aim to find common ground on a trade deal that will satisfy Canadians and an unpredictable American president. Reggie Cicchini has more.
21: Under a deafening silence, Canada's trade negotiators have been hunkered down in the American capital for days, looking to stave off a reinforcement to the U.S. tariff wall that's been slowly built up around Canada's economy.
22: We're not hearing a lot of specifics out of the negotiation room right now. And that's actually, although it's frustrating for people, it's a really good sign because the best deals happen behind closed doors.
23: We're continuing to do the important work that Canadians expect us to do.
21: What Canadians might get out of these talks seems open for debate. Various industries, from auto to dairy, have voiced deep concern about caving to American demands. Well, in small towns across the country, if looming 50% tariffs are put in place, retaliation for Canadian retaliation, it could decimate the local economy if just one business is impacted.
24: They need us to survive. Without us, there's no way they can survive.
21: Sources have told Global News the gap between both sides is wide, suggesting a darker tone than the optimism Minister LeBlanc has pitched. And in reality, negotiators entered these talks with one hand tied behind their back amid unrelenting demands by the Americans, including a return of alcohol to shelves, a move premiers have been told to potentially brace for.
3: No more concessions without wins for Canada. He's wasted a year and most of our leverage.
21: Without concessions, Donald Trump may turn his back at the Canadians' efforts and lash out by attacking billions of dollars of exports with new tariffs, which Canada has vowed will result in a new round of elbows up, despite the risk.
22: That begins an escalation round, and that could be very damaging to the economy and really have real and immediate impacts on everyday life.
21: Minister LeBlanc's office said Sunday's meeting gave both sides an opportunity to take stock of work that's been done and the work that lies ahead, as Canadians wait to see if Trump's new tariffs on Wednesday are actually invoked or whether it was a device to get more concessions. Reggie Cicchini, Global News, Washington.
4: Ukrainian officials say at least five people were killed and 10 injured in the latest Russian missile strikes as both sides step up mass aerial attacks. Russia's defense ministry says Ukraine launched its largest scale attack of the year, claiming they shot down 822 Ukrainian drones overnight. Our international correspondent, Vincent McAvinney, has the latest.
25: Ukrainian culture burning in the night. Russia claims it's targeting military sites, but this Kyiv marketplace was filled with small independent stores selling second-hand books and vinyl records. People were injured here, but no one died. Still, traders have been left devastated. There's absolutely nothing left. Books, books, just books. Yesterday, other shops received shipments of educational books, textbooks. Now all of it has been destroyed by those animals. After a strike like this, we don't know what we're supposed to do next. It hits ordinary people. Ordinary people have suffered. It's terrible. Ukraine launched their biggest drone attack of the year on Saturday night, leaving thick plumes of black smoke rising from this burning medical supplies warehouse. Just part of the damage from more than 600 Ukrainian drones launched at the Moscow region alone. In a neighboring suburb, another warehouse ablaze. This one again belongs to online retailer Wildberries, the Russian equivalent of Amazon, which has seen over 20 of its facilities hit in just a month. Authorities say at least one man was killed in this latest strike. Ukraine maintains the company is a big supplier of the Russian military. On Saturday, President Zelensky hosted a UNESCO delegation to highlight the damage being done to Ukraine's cultural heritage. For as long as Ukraine remains without sufficient Patriot air defense batteries, its skies stay exposed, risking lives and wiping out the cultural legacies of generations of its writers and artists. Vincent McAvinney, Global News, London.
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9: Well, in just a couple of weeks, kids will be heading back into the classroom. This means sharing closed spaces and common surfaces. The perfect settings often to spread colds, the flu, and stomach bugs. Kaby Mulatheran sat down with ER doctor Shazma Mathani on how to prepare your kids for the upcoming flu season.
10: What illnesses do you expect to see once kids return to school?
11: All of them.
10: All of them? Darn, okay.
11: Yeah, so back to school time, as you said, is really the time where kids are back close together. They're sharing lots of germs. I've said this before, kids are germy, they're gross.
10: Yeah.
11: And so the common things we see are the common colds, so things like rhinovirus, so the respiratory symptoms with cough, cold, runny nose, GI bugs as well, so vomiting, diarrhea, and then influenza and COVID are going to start coming up in that fall season. Mm. Strep throat is another one that becomes more common with that close contact as well.
10: So, I mean, kids are bound to get sick, but how do you determine whether your kid should stay home or whether it's okay for them to still go to school?
11: That's a great question because, I mean, one of the ways we want to make sure to prevent illness is make sure that they're not going back to school and spreading that illness around to the rest of their classmates. And so if your child still has a fever, if they're still vomiting, if they're still diarrhea, if they're still not really at their energy level and still not able to participate and eat their normal amount, you should keep them home. Once they've been fever-free for about 24 hours, once they're not vomiting or having diarrhea anymore, and if there's really just a bit of a lingering cough and a runny nose, that's okay to send them back to school at that point.
10: Gotcha. What can families do to maybe reduce that spread?
11: Yeah, so hand washing is going to be your best bet all the time. So, you know, for me, when my kids walk in the door, whether they're at school or elsewhere outside the house, first thing they do is wash their hands just to reduce any sort of germs that are on their hands. Because when you have germs on your hands, you touch your face, your mouth, that's how that disease gets transmitted. So washing hands, if hand washing is not available, hand sanitizer is a good second bet. Covering your cough and your sneeze so that you're not kind of spreading those droplets around. And then, of course, staying home from work or from school when you're sick and not feeling well.
10: Good.
11: Last thing I want to say about that is also making sure you're getting your seasonal vaccines. Mm. So those should come up in around October or so. And so getting your whole family vaccinated for flu and COVID is also going to help prevent you getting illness and spreading illness around as well.
10: Gotcha. And sometimes kids can just get a little rowdy and that comes with injuries, especially if they're playing on the playground or what have you. What are the common back to school injuries that maybe parents need to look out for?
11: Yeah, so it's that playground atmosphere. Kids are excited to see their friends and be back out there. And so we often see a lot of head injuries from either colliding with other kids are falling from playground structures, sprains as, you know, kids transition back into sports or running around the playground, so sprains in their ankles. If they fall, they might sprain their wrist, and then broken bones too. So, you know, the common one we see is when they fall off the monkey bars or, again, fall off a structure. You can see elbow fractures with that or lower limb fractures as well.
10: Which symptoms or injuries should determined whether people could go to the ER.

0: or whether that's something that they can just, it can heal at home.
1: For sure. So if your child has a head injury and they're, you know, okay running around, maybe a little tired, but not otherwise affected, they can stay at home and be monitored. But if your child has head injury and they're vomiting, they're confused, they don't really remember what happened, they're super sleepy or really irritable and upset and you can't settle them down, those are all reasons to go to the ER. When it comes to bony or kind of limb injuries, if there's any obvious deformity, so if it looks like a bone is not in the place that it should be, definitely needs to go in for an x-ray. If it's on the lower part of the body, if your child is not walking properly, if they're limping a little bit, that's okay, but if they can't put any weight on it, that's another reason to get evaluated as well.
0: Gotcha. Anything else you want to discuss when it comes to protecting kids from any sort of illnesses or even just injuries?
1: So, I mean, the best, again, when it comes to illnesses, wash your hands, get vaccinated, cover your cough. And then when it comes to injuries, I mean, kids are going to be kids. Remind them that, like, remind them as they go back into the, you know, into the world, into the recess and playgrounds, just to be safe and do their best to be mindful of heights and things like that, when, especially when it's things that maybe they've not been doing over the course of the summer.
0: Gotcha. Dr. Shazma Bethany, thank you so much for coming in today. For more on what we discussed today, or if you have any questions for Dr. Shazma, you can check out her website at drshazmamethani.com or follow her on her social media channels.
2: So we saw lightning in the city in Bray Creek. They had quite the hailstorm last night. This was the scene in Bray Creek. We're told the hail fell for around 30 minutes during the 7 o'clock hour, covering backyards and patios. Brian sent this in and says, luckily, the only damage was to some of his flowers on the deck and leaves coming off the trees. And he said there was still lots of hail on the ground, even this morning.
3: Mm-hmm. Yeah, it hasn't been very warm in Bragg Creek, and they got the hail. That was the storm that hit us before it came to us. Dropped the hail in Bragg Creek, left it there.
2: Yeah,
3: thankfully. We got some rain. It didn't last very long, but boy, did it produce some amazing pictures. We saw some great photos earlier today. Earlier in the show. Now today, there it is. We have another severe thunderstorm watch underway for much of western Alberta. And right here, a severe thunderstorm has popped up sort of northeast of Cardston, heading in that easterly direction. Possible damaging hail again, winds, rain. It is all possible. There is also a storm to the north of the capital region. We'll give you details on that coming up in a moment. Now, around the region, we saw temperatures in the mid-20s. It was a very nice summer day. All across much of Alberta, 24 degrees for Edmonton, Red Deer, 23 in the city. In the southeast, warmer. In the north, cooler due to that low pressure system bringing rain, and temperatures only in the low 20s for high level. Fort McMurray not even there. Tomorrow, 20s all across the board. Jasper, 25, 23 Banff for 24s for Calgary, Edmonton. It's going to be a nice day. So there it again is that severe thunderstorm warning. We have that thunderstorm down in the southeast has just popped up. This will continue throughout this afternoon into this evening. And then there is air quality warning still in BC due to all of the wildfire conditions there. There are those storms to the west of us, could pop up, could cause some trouble. The capital region will see some showers in the mornings tomorrow, and then we're looking at mainly mix of sun and cloud for the Monday, and then calm winds as far as that goes, and then clearing up as far as temperatures go. We do have some smoke that's sticking around tomorrow into Tuesday. Should start to clear up tomorrow. We're looking at an air quality health index around a 4. So that's something to be wary of. We begin the week with a 24 and then Jamie to the upper 20s right through until next weekend.
2: Looks gorgeous. Thanks, Russ.
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9: Well, last week had a pretty heavy amount of U.S. economic data that came out. We saw consumer inflation, we saw wholesaler inflation, and we also saw retail sales numbers all out for the month of July. Now, this was quite interesting because we did see inflation cooling, both on a core level on the retail and the wholesaler side, as well as headline inflation numbers cooling slightly. But we also saw an unexpected drop or an unexpected slowing in retail.

0: on the retail and the wholesaler side, as well as headline inflation numbers cooling slightly. But we also saw an unexpected drop or an unexpected slowing in retail sales in the month of July. Now, economists were actually expecting to see that go up slightly. Instead, we saw it drop by 0.6%. Economists aren't worried that this might necessarily be the start of a long-term downturn, but it is a major number given the fact that about two-thirds of the U.S.'s economy is driven by consumer activity. So definitely an important number to keep an eye on, but it does leave some wiggle room for the US Fed when they have their next interest rate meeting in September to potentially hold that rate, looking like inflation isn't as bad as it was, and they don't necessarily need the stimulus, but it's not running as hot as they thought that it might. So some good news there, or at least some room to maneuver for the US Fed. Looking ahead to the week coming, we are seeing similar data out on the Canadian side of the border. We're going to be getting CPI numbers on Monday, as well as some producer pricing and retail sales numbers toward the end of the week. Now, of course, Canadians will also be watching the outcome of some of the trade negotiations and see whether or not we can actually have something that reflects a deal when it comes to the new tariffs that are due to come into effect on the 19th of August. So that's definitely something the market will be watching closely here in Canada, but it'll also be good to get quite a bit of that data about Canadian inflation that we shall see throughout the week.
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2: Well, if you're looking for a new best friend, the city of Calgary is shining a light on some animals that can often be overlooked. Our Alyssa Carpenter sat down with Calgary Animal Services to learn about their Hidden Gems program.
3: Time now for an adorable adoptable. Joining us is Becky Johnson with the City of Calgary's Animal Services Department. Thanks so much for coming in, Becky, and for bringing Dash.
4: Yeah, so we have Dash here that's currently up for adoption. He's one of our hidden gems. He is about a year and 4 months old, and he is a go-getter. So we have him as some kind of hound type, Vic. So he is quite the social boy. He loves his food. He would do best in an only home at the moment, at an only home at the moment. My goodness, I get distracted by how cute he is. He loves his people. He loves to, like, he might be a hound. Don't let that fool you. He also, oh, he's going to

0: home with the people, just get in the cuddles.
1: Totally, yeah. So he would be, I'm sure he would love to dash too, but he would be the best of like, can I have a place where I can like right now is like chilling on the couch, sunning himself when we don't have rain, right? Having that really good life. And I bet you he'd still enjoy going for runs and all those fun dog things as well.
0: So you also mentioned that he's a hidden gem, which I just thought meant, you know, a little diamond in the rough here, but
1: 100%.
0: Part of the Hidden Gem program. So what does that mean for people who don't know?
1: Yeah, so our Hidden Gem program are for those little diamonds in the rough. So they are animals that might have been overlooked or been in care for a little while. Some of them might need a little extra TLC as well, and they are at a reduced adoption fee as well. So Dash here is at a reduced adoption fee for dogs, which is $100. Our Hidden Gem cats are $85 plus GST. So it's quite economical. Just making sure we're mindful that it is beneficial to add an animal to our house, making sure we have what we need as far as like training, because oh my goodness, he is like, I'm going to be a pickpocket extraordinaire, making sure we have that necessary money budget for veterinary visits, that sort of thing as well, and training. But it's a really good opportunity to highlight some of these animals that might be overlooked.
0: Well, we certainly couldn't overlook Dash. Lots of enthusiasm, cute as a button. And what do people need to do if they want to try and take Dash home?
1: Just yeah.
0: City of Calgary Animal Services, calgary.ca, or call 311.
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9: Of legendary rapper Tupac Shakur hope a trial that gets underway in Nevada tomorrow will bring the answers they've waited and wanted for decades. The 25-year-old was gunned down in a drive-by shooting in Las Vegas in 1996, a crime that has remained unsolved for 30 years. Heidi Petrochik has more.
10: Tupac Shakur wrote about poverty, racial injustice, gang violence. His raw rap lyrics taken from the pages of his own life, making him one of the most influential and successful artists of the 1990s.
11: You know they got me trapped in this prison of seclusion. Happiness.
12: Tupac was very inspirational to people who had used hip-hop as a political tool.
10: Shakur's 1996 death became one of the most infamous unsolved crimes in popular culture. The 25-year-old gunned down in a drive-by shooting on the Las Vegas Strip. Rumors swirled it was part of a deadly East Coast, West Coast

0: Post rap rivalry and conspiracy theories flooded the early internet.
1: Tupac's music lived on well into my high school years in the mid-2000s. And everybody around us was into Tupac. You know, we all thought Tupac was coming back.
2: The family of Tupac Shakur has been waiting for justice.
3: Come over here.
0: It wasn't until 2023 that police laid any charges. Investigators allege former gang leader Dwayne Davis, also known as Keefe D, orchestrated Shakur's killing. His arrest, based largely on his own words in both a documentary and his 2019 memoir, in which he describes throwing a gun into the backseat of a Cadillac as he and three other men went looking for Tupac that night. The three others have since died. Davis now claims a ghostwriter penned the book, and he wasn't even in Vegas at the time.
4: Mr. Stamp has made you aware that you have the right to have the jury sentence you.
0: Jury selection wrapped up just this past Thursday. If convicted, Davis could face life without parole. The murder trial is expected to last more than a month. Opening statements are expected Monday. Heidi Petrocek, Global News, Halifax.
5: Pretty average summer weekend all across the country. In the east, temperatures the mid-20s on the east coast, even St. John's, Halifax, pretty nice. They saw some great conditions in Thunder Bay, through southern Manitoba, Saskatchewan, the warm spot in the upper 20s. We saw around 23 for Alberta, Vancouver 20, Whitehorse 24 again. Pretty average, nice summer weekend all across the country. Some heat returning to Thunder Bay, 27 tomorrow. They're going to get to more average temperatures for the rest of the week. Southern Ontario, pretty warm as well. Halifax, we'll start to see some rain to begin the week, but 21 for your high tomorrow, into the 20s through the prairies, a little cooler for Saskatchewan, but otherwise a pretty average warm week to begin things tomorrow as far as your Monday goes. We have those severe thunderstorm watches in place. There's also a warning down there south, just north of Cardston, and also here in the Smoky Lake region east of Edmonton. There is a severe thunderstorm that has popped up. Air quality warnings in place still for much of southern British Columbia due to those wildfires. There is the system bringing some rain to the east coast. Halifax, again, we'll see some to start the week. Northern Manitoba into northern Ontario, also seeing some rain to begin the week on Monday. And we do have a band of showers right there blowing through central Alberta tomorrow morning, then otherwise a pretty dry Monday to begin the week on the west side of the country.
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12: One of the hottest tickets this summer is to the movies. Two of the season's biggest hits, The Odyssey and Spider-Man, Brand New Day, have already sold more than $1 billion in tickets each. Our senior business editor, Jacqueline Hansen, looks at how Canadians are lining up for the big screen.
13: How far would you go to see a movie?
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13: Of course, The Odyssey is not just any movie. 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This projector, one of just 9 in the country capable of showing IMAX films on the biggest screen with the best resolution. It's putting the Saskatchewan Science Center on the map.
16: We're actually getting people from across Canada and North America.
13: An epic turnout for an epic film. But at theaters across the country, there have been multiple movies worth lining up for lately.
17: She thinks you're old because you're bald, Woody.
13: It's been hit.
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16: Fine.
13: After hit.
19: It's just the summer that everyone's been waiting for the past several summers.
10: 5 films this year have already made more than $1 billion. Add it all up, and it could be the strongest year for the box office since before the pandemic, especially as people splurge on those pricier IMAX tickets and VIP seats.
20: There's 3D, there's IMAX, there's all these different experiences. And we've seen the premiumization really proliferate, and I think this summer is the pinnacle.
13: But even as people spend more to go to the theater, they're still not going to as many movies as they used to.
19: Numbers have never gotten back up to the 2019 level, so the fact that they're very close to that now has people optimistic.
13: Canadian theater chain Landmark Cinemas sure is.
20: It's the busiest we've seen since COVID.
13: And while those IMAX screens are big business for some,
21: by choosing to see your movie here in our theater,
13: ticket sales at Regina's nonprofit Science Center are reinvested.
16: It really helps offset some of the costs of some of our other programming.
13: So The Odyssey

0: is as exciting for them as it is for the people coming to it.
1: This is a special treat.
0: A treat that the entire industry hopes can help reignite a love for the big screen that keeps people coming back. Jacqueline Hansen, Global News, Toronto.
2: Pretty average temperatures to begin the week on Monday, Fort McMurray and Cold Lake before warming up to the mid-20s. Same for Grand Prairie, very warm start to the week. Jasper, also mid-20s by Wednesday. Edmonton and Lloydminster, again average, and some showers in the morning for Monday in Edmonton. Otherwise, mid-20s by midweek. Same for Red Deer. And in the south, warm and dry, although a little smoky, but temperatures around 28 degrees on Wednesday for Calgary before getting close to the 30s in southern Alberta on Wednesday.
3: Thousands of fans are in Montreal to see one of the biggest country music festivals in the country. Lasso Montreal boasts a mix of international stars, rising artists, and Canadian talent. Elizabeth Zugalis has more.
4: Montreal has a little more twang this weekend.
5: Yeehaw!
4: Thousands of country music fans are putting on their boots and heading to Parc Jean Drapeau to see their favorite artists at the fifth edition of the two-day festival.
5: Blake Whitton, Mumford and Sons, Old Dominion, Jonah Kagan, Cameron Whitcomb.
6: Cameron Whitcomb. C'est vraiment l'artiste que je suis venu voir.
4: This marks the fifth year of the two-day festival. With nearly 20,000 people on site on Saturday, Lasso is no longer the new kid on the block.
6: It just feels like we finally are kind of breaking through, and people, like even the non-country people, are interested in coming just because they've heard it's such a good time here.
4: It's no secret country music is growing in popularity in Montreal.
6: Definitely there was a time, even 4 or 5 years ago, where we would only have 2 or 3 country acts stop through the city. But now, on the club level, on the arena level, we're definitely seeing a lot more inventory coming through.
4: Although Lasso features more mainstream country artists, Lasso's booking team is hoping to start attracting a wider variety.
6: We would like to see a day where we could do like some more like maybe alt country leaning stuff and not as much straight up the middle pop stuff.
4: The festival is also gaining a reputation south of the border.
6: People are actually like hearing about it. So when we go to Nashville, people are like, oh yeah, you guys are the ones with the food, because our backstage is just amazing with some of the best restaurants in Montreal.
4: Festival promoters say it's been exciting to watch the festival grow and gain popularity.
6: You see the crowds growing, they're a young crowd, like it's not just kind of old men sitting at the bar anymore or anything like that. It's real youth, and they just have such a great time.
4: Despite Quebec's deep country roots, the festival is attracting a whole new generation of country music fans. Lasso is also proving that it can attract major artists and major fans from all over North America. Elizabeth Zogalis, Global News, Montreal.
7: There we go. I got it. Oh my God.
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6: There's a very special encounter on BC's coast in the community of Hartley Bay. Travis Prasad has more.
7: There we go. I got it. Oh, my God.

0: And so we just thought, like, this is crazy.
1: I think it is extremely rare.
2: Researcher Herman Muter saw the whale as well and says it could be albino or have reduced pigmentation known as leucism.
1: I think to really determine if it's an albino, I think you would have to see the eye, but that is going to be very difficult to do. We might have to be very lucky in order to find out what it actually is.
2: The group feels especially lucky as the first ones to see the whale, watching it for hours before it moved on.
0: You had to be there to feel what I'm feeling right now. I can't even explain. Like, it's just like I'm on top of the world right now because, like, that's off my bucket list now.
2: The guardians are heading back out on the water next week. If they see the calf again, they know what to call it.
0: I got together with everybody else that was on board and I was like, let's name this whale. So I think we're going to stick with Spirit.
3: There's another one.
2: And they hope there are more spirited encounters to come. Travis Prasad, Global News.
4: Well, many of us like a good soak in the tub. And if you were in Belgium this weekend, you could have taken part in an event known as the International Bathtub Regatta. It was reportedly started in 1982 after a local shopkeeper heard on the radio about someone in Italy going down a river in a tub. Now, over 40 years later, it's a well-attended 1 kilometer raft race, with those taking part making a splash as they race to victory. Every vessel has to incorporate at least one bathtub.
5: Really? Genius, I think.
4: That looks like so much fun.
5: Isn't it, though? Yes. We should get some of those floating down the bow. Bathtub on the bow?
4: Bathtub on the bow. Well,
5: that makes sense to me. I don't know.
4: It would have been a great, great day to do it and a great week with
5: yes,
4: the temperatures that we're having.
5: Absolutely, yes. Get those bathtubs floating down the river as we are looking at upper 20s by midweek, and it should remain right through until next weekend. So it's still summertime in a bathtub.
4: In a bathtub.
5: On the river.
4: Thanks, Russ. Thank you for watching. We're back at 11. Have a good night.

0: to the top of the box office again this weekend with ABC's Mike Dobusky bringing the details.
1: I'm Spider-Man.
2: Spider-Man Brand New Day collected another $70 million this weekend, enough for the top spot at the box office and pushing the film's total gross over $2 billion. With just 3 weeks in theaters, it's become the second fastest movie ever to hit the $2 billion mark behind Avengers Endgame in 2019.
3: I can still save them.
2: Meanwhile, Christopher Nolan's The Odyssey added another $23 million for second place. And rounding out the top three was the dinosaur action thriller The End of Oak Street with $20 million. Mike Dabowski, ABC News.
0: This is the Canadian Press. In sports, Noah Cameron pitched a one-hitter as the Kansas City Royals beat the Los Angeles Angels 3-0. Cameron struck out 8 and walked 1, giving up only one hit in the 7th. The Angels' first baseman Vaughn Grissom singled high over the head of Bobby Witt. Marcus Ericsson raced to victory at the Ontario Honda Dealers Indy as the race made its debut at a new track in Markham, Ontario. The race went off without serious issues after Friday's on-track sessions were canceled because the track itself wasn't complete. Pitching great Tommy John, known for the surgery that bears his name, has died at the age of 83. According to agent Mike McGuire, John died at his home in Bradenton, Florida on Saturday night. John had a remarkable 26-year career, winning 228 games and becoming the first pitcher to successfully return after groundbreaking elbow surgery. The procedure is now known as Tommy John surgery and has saved the careers of many baseball stars. From the Canadian Press, I'm John Kennedy.
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6: Coming up October 19th, Referendum Day in the province of Alberta, you will be asked 10 questions. The big one that everybody talks about all the time is, of course, the separation one. But there are 9 other questions. Some of them, I don't know how consequential they might be, and this is one that fits into that category. It's a vote that might feel good, but I don't know if it will ultimately lead to anything. And one of them is how we go about appointing judges who sit in the higher courts in the province of Alberta, 2 levels of court, Court of King's Bench and the Court of Appeal. The way that this works in Canada, going back to Confederation, is the federal government appoints judges at that level. And Alberta says, well, that doesn't work for us. We want to be in charge of that, or at least, you know, be involved more in that. I don't know ultimately what that would look like. And they're not alone. Saskatchewan has said the same thing. There's other levels of support to different levels in different provinces saying that this is something that they think might be a good idea. But like I say, at the end of the day, how much meaningful change does this vote bring? I guess it signals a direction and a sentiment in Alberta, but going from there, what does it lead to? Let's find out how this could all possibly play out. We're going to chat with Gerard Kennedy, Associate Dean of the University of Alberta's Law Faculty. Gerard, thanks for joining us. Appreciate your time as usual.
7: My pleasure.
6: So the argument from the province here, and to be fair, like I say, they're not alone. You know, Saskatchewan has come out and said the same thing, and other governments have lent some support to differing levels that, you know, provincial governments have a better understanding of what's going on in the province. You know, the sensibilities of their provinces, they know that better than the feds do. Is there merit, do you think, in examining the process that we currently use? Do they have a right to say, you know what, the system isn't working, we could do better?
7: Yeah, I don't think it's an unreasonable ask. There's a perception that justice is often best dispensed locally. And if you look around the world in federations such as Australia and the United States, it's unusual that judges in the equivalent courts would be appointed by the federal government. There are arguments the other way, and there's doubts about how consequential this vote's going to be. But it's not a crazy question to ask. If you were designing the system from scratch, you might not design it this way.
6: Yeah, you might do things a little bit differently. Part of the pushback here from the federal government, you know, and the federal minister has flat out said, well, the system does, you are involved. That's where I get the names. The names that I'm choosing from come from largely Albertans. Is it fair to say that, you know what, Alberta does have at least some voice in the process as it works now?
7: Yeah, so there's a Judicial Advisory Committee, or JAC, that vets candidates. One of the 7 members on the JAC is appointed by the provincial government. I believe all the members on the JAC are from Alberta, and almost all

0: always the people chosen are well-regarded Alberta lawyers. So there definitely is an it ain't broke, so don't fix it argument here as well.
1: One of the points that the province makes, and as someone who is in the legal world, I wonder if you know, that the province wants to be able to identify judges that will represent Alberta's distinct legal traditions. Do you know what that means when we talk about Alberta's distinct legal traditions? What are we talking about here?
0: Yeah, I mean, that's a bit of an odd one. I mean, if you look at Quebec, they have a very distinct legal tradition in the sense that they have a system of civil law for private law matters. Alberta's distinct legal traditions are really no more distinct than Ontario's are, and we tend not to think of Ontario's distinct legal traditions. I mean, having said that, obviously the judge has to apply Alberta law rather than Ontario law, so you would expect them to be familiar with that. But to me, the better argument for this change is a perception that justice is best dispensed locally, more than that Alberta having distinct legal traditions per se.
1: Yeah, right. It is an interesting one. I wonder about the principal argument here, and this comes to mind a lot with the United States when they talk about, you know, Republican judges and conservative judges and liberal judges. And I mean, ostensibly, isn't the law supposed to be free of politics? It always sort of mystifies me that, well, if we get a judge that agrees with us politically, that interpretation of the law will be more favorable to us as we feel about things based on our politics. Isn't the whole framework supposed to be that politics isn't part of it? That's why we have the judicial arm of a government that is separate from the political arm.
0: Yes, but I'm going to give an important caveat to that. So, yeah, no. Judges should be applying the law dispassionately, irrespective of their political priors. And if they're caught not doing that, they can get in significant trouble. That is the rule of law in action. Having said that, there is such a thing as discretion in the law. And so someone's overarching worldview will likely make a difference around the margins in some cases. And it's not only important that justice be done, it's also important that it be seen to be done.
1: Yes.
0: So if people do think that the person was appointed by the federal government and therefore I don't trust them, even if they're wrong about that, if people actually believe that, and who knows if they actually believe that, but if they did actually believe that, that would be a problem.
1: Now, it is important to note here that Albertans can go out and exercise their vote and say whatever they want to say. If it comes back 99% saying, yeah, we think Albertans should have more control over how judges are appointed, probably doesn't mean anything at the end of the day, because the process of actually making this happen would involve a lot more than a vote in Alberta, right?
0: Yes. So it would require an amendment to the Constitution of Canada, which would very likely require the agreement of, first, seven provinces that comprise 50% of the population. Look, you might actually get that. Provinces are all for getting more power. But you'd also need the agreement of the House of Commons and the Senate. And I would be very surprised if the federal government would just give up this important constitutional power, which in John McDonald's view was a very important constitutional power to have as part of a unifying system of justice.
1: How important is it for the federal government to hold on to that? What would that argument be? Expand on that a bit.
0: So under the Constitution of Canada, the judges of the Superior Court and Court of Appeal are paid by and appointed by the federal government, but then the administration of justice, such as the procedural rules, even the substantive private law, the funding of courthouses and legal assistance, all of those are funded by the province. The idea is that this is meant to be a shared power where the levels of government have to work together so that there's ultimately regional diversity but still a unified system of justice across the country. As I mentioned before, John McDonald thought that was very important.
1: Yeah, interesting stuff. Gerard, thank you so much for your time. I appreciate the chat.
0: My pleasure. Take care.
1: Have a great day. Gerard Kennedy, Bye. Associate Dean of the University of Alberta's Law Faculty. And listen, there's no harm

0: more official signal, I guess, that Albertans are feeling that they need to do things, have more control over the way justices are appointed in this province or judges are appointed in this province. And you know what? I think there's probably a lot of people who agree with that, you know, and not for, you know, bad reasons, for good reasons. I mean, we sit here every single day and talk about mystifying court decisions. But I come back to the whole thing about, I don't know if it's judges that are doing that. We always talk about, oh, these damn liberal judges. The judges are supposed to interpret the law. And like Gerard said, there's going to be a worldview and there's some discretion in there. So, okay, fair enough. But at the end of the day, I think it's a lot of the laws, the way the laws are drawn up, the way the laws dictate what judges can do. We got rid of mandatory minimums in so many areas, right? We used to have that. We took the discretion away from the judge and said, listen, if this crime is committed, this is the sentence that goes with it. End of story. And, you know, there's an argument to say that there are exceptions to the rule, but instead of saying, okay, well, we'll deal with the exceptions to the rule, we said, no, well, let's get rid of the minimums altogether. So in some instances, I think it's the laws and the way they've been drawn and the way they are on the books more so than what the judges do with them, right? And I don't know necessarily if the province is appointing judges or if the feds are appointing judges, if it necessarily changes things all that much at the end of the day, because it's the law that I think so many people have so many issues with. And really and truly, isn't it an admission that it's not doing what it's supposed to do, right? You take a look at the United States. Do you want to get to the absolutely out-and-out political judicial system that the U.S. has now, right? Just take a look at the arguments over the Supreme Court and who's going to get appointed to the Supreme Court. And we're going to appoint justices not based on their legal acumen or their ability or... No. Are they going to support our agenda? Are they going to vote conservative on issues? Or are they going to vote progressive on issues? It's not... The whole reason that branch of government exists is to not have that. It's not supposed to be involved in the politics of it. But to differing degrees, I guess, as he said, all justice systems are. It's depending on how far do you want to go down that road, right? We'll see where this one goes. This one might actually end up with a yes vote, but then what does it do?
1: That was some party thanks to my buddy's beer and joint. Here's the keys, joint.
2: Yo, I'm not driving. 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
6: So they're back at it again in Washington, second time this week, in fact. You've got Minister Dominic LeBlanc and his negotiating team meeting face-to-face with Jameson Greer, who represents the United States in these trade negotiations. Should be happening later this afternoon at Greer's office. We've got 6 days now until the threatened 50% tariffs come into effect, right? We've already got a bunch of different tariffs, 15 to 50% on steel and aluminum and copper, 25% on autos and trucks, 10% on softwood lumber. On and on it goes. And we know that there are three particular issues. There's more than that, but the three big ones that the United States have identified are auto tariffs, the alcohol bans — they want American booze back on Canadian store shelves in the provinces where it's been banned — and dairy. They have issues with dairy. And we know that this has been something that, you know, Trump isn't the first one to raise this out of the United States. He's not the first one to raise this out of Canada either. It's a controversial program that we have in this country that so far, and still, it looks like politicians are very, very reluctant to move on. Could this be the hurdle in coming to some sort of U.S. trade deal, for whatever that's worth? We're going to chat with Tasha Carradine now, who is a writer, commentator, speaker, strategic advisor, writing on this in the National Post. Tasha, thanks for being with us. Appreciate your time.
7: Oh, thank you, Shay.
6: So, when we talk about this supply management in the dairy industry issue, not new, as I said, right, and may well be the sticking point, but it's interesting because, you know, when we talk about it, Tasha, I hear from Canadians who are critical of this program every time. There are drawbacks for Canadians because of this program. Maybe we can start there.
7: Sure. I mean, this program is called supply management, and that's exactly what it does. It helps provide a stable income to the 9,000 dairy farmers across the country, but the cost falls on the 40 million consumers that buy their products. The studies have shown Canadian households pay about $244 more per year on average for dairy products, but the biggest burden falls on low-income families as a percentage of their income. And the reason this is done is because there's production and import quotas, and you allow marketing boards to set base prices. So we end up paying almost twice as much, for example, for a liter of milk than consumers in the U.S. do. And it also makes it difficult for new producers to come into the market. Yeah. It limits choice. All these things. Economists have been saying for a long time, get rid of it. Other countries like New Zealand have gotten rid of theirs, but we still have ours.
6: So we've got issues for Canadians. It's not necessarily beneficial for a lot of them. We know the Americans hate it, particularly Trump, right? This has been an issue for him for a long time. This is, as I say, identified as one of the three major concerns.
7: Yeah, Wisconsin cheese. We hit about that. Wisconsin cheddar. Yeah. Why? Wisconsin's a swing state, right, for Trump. So he's appealing there to constituency and saying, look at the bad Canadians. They're not letting your cheddar into their country. This is the kind of thing, he doesn't always have facts straight, because he quotes, you know, tariffs that are actually higher than what they are. But the point is that he's not wrong. We do have the system. And the problem is that the system also, it's disproportionately affects certain provinces.

0: in our country, and it has a really strong lobby. So this has become a sticking point because we have not put it on the table. The Prime Minister has said it is off the table, essentially, about a week ago. He confirmed that. But it is definitely a fly in the ointment.
1: Oddly enough, though, like polling, and you mentioned this in the piece that you wrote, listeners can find it in Post Media. Canadians still support this, right? By and large, polling shows that Canadians still see this favorably.
0: Canadians still see this favorably? 74% say they support supply management to some degree. Now, the question is also how much we understand about it.
1: Right,
0: it's easy to say. And also people, you know, they say there's issues of quality, there's issues of safety, there's issues of all sorts of things, because the argument is without it, we'd be flooded with American product. Well, guess what? We could probably also buy Kerrygold butter from Ireland if we didn't have supply management. I don't know if you've ever eaten it. It's amazing.
1: Yeah.
0: There are lots of products around the world with whom we can also compete. This is the other thing, is there's no incentive to compete if you've got a controlled market. So the problem is that the lobby is really strong, and the Liberals, in fact, are running in the by-election that's happening in Quebec on the 31st, the former chair of the Quebec milk producers, Danielle Gobet. So, you know, they're not going to toss this one out the window because they know what would happen in that by-election. But even more than that, other elections coming up in Quebec where the separatists would make a lot of hay out of this sacred cow to mix all sorts of puns there.
1: Yeah. If we dig into those two issues a little bit, how has that lobby managed to become so powerful? I mean, you think about some of the other ones, we're talking billions, trillions of dollars backing them and things like that. And then you've got dairy farmers and they wield so much weight.
0: Well, because they're concentrated in specific ridings, you know that you can flip those ridings if you have them. Now, remember Andrew Scheer and Maxime Bernier, when Maxime Bernier lost the leadership of the Federal Conservative Party to Andrew Scheer, it was also because of the dairy lobby. They are that powerful. Maxime Bernier was one of the few politicians who was railed against the dairy cartel. He has railed, and it cost him the leadership because they organized against him. There are very few other politicians who've really gone out on this one because there's a low reward for it. Most Canadians, like I said, they support it because they don't think it's as big a deal. But the point is that overall, it really does actually dig a hole in everyone's pocket. So, you know, we've been accepting this for years without necessarily even the benefit of the choice we'd have if we didn't have it.
1: So, as you say, there's the by-election that's being contested right now, at least one more to come, possibly more. So there's the huge political risk there. He needs every seat that he can get. But there's also, you know, we've got a provincial election, and you touched on this, looming. It's coming up in Quebec this fall, and he's got the separatist sentiment in Alberta he's trying to deal with, and this could absolutely fuel another one in Quebec, right, which is already there.
0: Yeah, and right now the Parti Québécois in Quebec is on track to get a minority government October 5th. They've promised another referendum if they win. If they get a majority, they would hold one at some point in the next couple of years, perhaps. And, you know, if this issue became a big issue, that would put wind in their sails. They'd say, look, Ottawa is stomping all over the Quebec milk producers, because half the producers in Canada are in Quebec, by the way. That is, you know, it was about 48-49%. So that is a big issue. So Carney's not just weighing the issue for his own party, right, in those ridings. He's weighing a much bigger issue, which is separatist sentiment coming back, a Parti Québécois government coming back, and that whole drama, which would cause as much economic uncertainty potentially as what's going on with the U.S. So he's really got an awful choice. It's an awful place to be to deal with this issue.
1: Yeah, so at the end of the day, do you think he dare tinker with this? I mean, they have done that before. They've sort of moved things around on the edges. They haven't ever taken an axe to it. Do you think we might see more of that, like maybe carve out a concession here or there, but try and preserve as much as he can? I mean, that might be the strategy.
0: Well, he could lower the tariffs that they have under, you know, the supply management system.
1: Which
0: he could do that.
1: Anyway.
0: He could play around with the numbers. Yeah. I don't think he's going to get rid of the whole thing. You can also phase it out in stages, so it's not immediate. And that's a way to do it that hurts the farmers less. But I think that he drew a line in the sand, like I said, last week on this. And so I think that it's not going to be up for grabs, which is honestly a shame for consumers, too, because it is a win for everyone. Even if people don't realize it is a win, but I don't think he's going to go and take that one.
1: Yeah, I think you're probably right. Tasha, great stuff. Thanks so much for joining us. As always, appreciate the chat.
0: Thank you, Shay.
1: Have a great day. Tasha Carradin, writer, commentator, speaker, strategic advisor. You can read about this, as I say. The article appears in the Journal Calgary Herald, how this could be the issue that trips everything up here. Not to say that there aren't other issues that could trip this up. And one of them is, you know, one of the issues that the Americans have raised is the booze bans, right? They hate that. They don't want American booze kept off of Canadian.

0: shelves. And that's been done by, I think, every province and territory in Canada except for Alberta and Saskatchewan. You can still buy American spirits in Alberta and Saskatchewan, but everywhere else, the provincial governments have stepped in and said, yeah, we're getting rid of it. Can't do it. You won't be able to buy it anymore. So this is one of the things. And again, you know, it's really hurting some states like, you know, Kentucky bourbon and things like that. We've heard from them before. So they've really put pressure on the Trump administration to get that reversed because it's a big market for them and they're hurting. It's having an impact on them. Now, Carney can't make that deal. It's not him that banned it. And Quebec has already come out again. Could Quebec be the fly in the ointment of making a deal, as Tasha said? Quebec has come back and said, yeah, Carney can do whatever he wants on the booze ban. There's no way in hell it's going back on the shelves. It's not going to happen. I think BC said the same thing. So Carney can, what, say, well, I'll promise to work with the provinces. Maybe I'll push them, but he can't. Alcohol in Canada is controlled at the provincial level. It's the provincial liquor control boards that determine what goes on store shelves and what doesn't. So Carney can say whatever he wants, do whatever he wants, but it, at the end of the day, it won't make any difference because the provincial governments will be the ones that make the deal.
1: Since the dawn of time, humanity has been at war. It has shaped the world around us. And if it somehow feels like we've been here before, it's because we have. I'm David Boris. I'm a military historian, and on my new podcast, Hostile History, I take us inside history's most defining wars and rebellions. 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
18: Do people care enough to go out and vote? Because the question, like I say, if it was a binding referendum, you know, people would go out and vote. You take a look at the voter turnout for the Quebec referendum, it was through the roof because it was a binding referendum. This one's kind of, you know, should we have a referendum to have another referendum? And some people might just say, oh, whatever. Tell me when you get to something that, you know, is going to be binding. In the meantime, you dig into the numbers, and here's an interesting bit of polling, and CBC was reporting this. Janet Brown, you know Janet, we've had her on the air many times, has been polling around this for a number of years, actually. This isn't new, but the numbers that go back just a couple of months, so it is fairly recent since the announcement, since we were on this track, and they really broke it down because there's... like I say, 25-30% support. They broke this down to white/European Albertans and non-white Albertans. Breaking it right down that way, where does the support lie in that demographic of Albertans? And you know what? It's pretty similar, but ticks up a little tiny bit among non-white Albertans, a tiny bit. If you take a look at white European Albertans, it's about 29%, 23% for non-white Albertans that would vote for separation. How many would vote against? 67 versus 69. So it very, very closely mirrors what we see in other polling and where we think we stand on this particular situation. However, there is some room to move there, possibly because of the way politics work. It's a really interesting bit of polling. And I like it. You sort of break it apart and get away from the headline numbers. So this morning I had a chance to speak with John Santos, who is a data scientist with Janet Brown Opinion Research, really dug into these numbers and tells us what they might mean.
19: This isn't actually anything new. This is just sort of more stuff that's come out of the poll that we did back in April.

0: So I should clarify that.
1: Okay, you can hear me okay? Okay.
0: Yeah.
1: Sorry, this actually builds on. I mean, but we get to the. I guess we can start there, John. Right? This sort of builds on years and years of polling. You've been doing polling around this specific topic actually long before the referendum question. So we're looking at sort of trend lines here, right?
0: Yeah, definitely. I mean, the specific questions about separation, I mean, that's only from like the past couple of years. But in terms of asking, like, you know, do you think Alberta would be better off if it separated? Yeah, that goes back to 2018, 2019, something like that.
1: So some of the recent reporting, and I think it was in CBC, that was breaking out one particular demographic, and they were pretty blunt in how this breaks down, and the polling's pretty blunt, too. It's white or European versus non-white, right? I mean, that's basically what we're talking about here if we break it down to two demos?
0: Exactly, yes.
1: And what does that show us? I mean, it's kind of interesting in some ways. What's your takeaway? Like, break down the numbers for us.
0: Yeah, so what we did, because there isn't, you know, that many in terms of the raw number of visible minorities and people who identify as not white in the sample, we combined the 2025 and 2026 data. And I mean, they're virtually the same. Like, so the proportion of non-white, non-European folks who say they would vote for separation in 2026, it's 23%. In 2025, it's 24%. Now, amongst those of white or European descent, 28% say they would vote for separation. That's the 2026 number. And then in 2025, it was 29%. So the numbers sort of virtually unchanged over the past year. And what we see is that, you know, visible minority folks are slightly less likely to vote in favor of separation than, you know, folks who identify as white or who are of European descent. But it's important to note that it's a, you know, the difference is marginal, right? And
1: yeah,
0: so there's a lot of diversity of opinion.
1: Because like you say, it almost mirrors very, very closely. Like you say, there's a slight discrepancy, but it's very similar to the general polling that we see in terms of how it breaks down. The numbers are almost the same.
0: Yeah. And it shows that, you know, we can't like stereotype anybody really, right? And that there's a diversity of opinion. And so, you know, there's been a lot of, you know, coverage of and commentary, like let's say on the pictures that you see of like separatist events, right? That it's a bunch of old white people. And yeah, there's definitely a lot of old white people who support separation. But, you know, there's young people in the mix there, and there's visible minority folks as well who share some of those, you know, economic grievances and see that separation is appealing to them.
1: Well, and I think that's the takeaway here is you can take a look at, you know, you can characterize a demo one way or another, but maybe that demographic isn't the defining feature. It's the overlap. Like if you take a look at some of the people in the non-white group, you can base it on education, on where they live, right? They're largely urban. And then that would be parallel with what you see with other educated urban Albertans.
0: Exactly. And what you've described there, like that's, you know, in social research, we'll call that like it's a composition effect, right?
1: So
0: part of the, you know, why visible minority folks are slightly less likely to support separation is because many of them sort of overlap with those other demographic characteristics, those other demographic categories that are also less likely to support separation. And chief amongst those is they live in cities, and folks in the cities are less likely to support separation than folks who live in more rural areas or small towns. But even then, right, like there are still city folks who are separatists, and there are, you know, farmers and small town folks who oppose separation. So these are differences of degree.
1: And like you say, the overlap goes the other way too, because financial pressure and financial strain and an inability to sort of make ends meet applies to all demographics. And that is a large driver among people who think Alberta would be better off outside of Canada.
0: Exactly. And that really gets to like the uniqueness of the Alberta separation movement versus, let's say, the Quebec, you know, sovereigntist movement, right? Is that this is really marked by economic grievance. And, you know, I'll leave it to the economic commentators to say whether or not, you know, the financial claims of the separatists would be realized or how likely they are to be realized. But it, you know, it's pronounced.

0: predominantly an economic argument. And yeah, a lot of these folks from visible minority communities are feeling financial strain. Like if you look at some of the characteristics of them, they're more likely to live in like a multi-generational or multi-family home setting where there might be more people under the same roof to support. And so, you know, the financial strain that they would be facing is magnified or could be magnified versus what like a traditional nuclear family would be facing, which is a bit more of a common occurrence amongst those of white or European descent.
1: Yeah, for sure. And you touch on a

0: another really interesting point here. You know, when we take a look at this polling and the way that most Albertans feel about this issue, I think most people have their minds made up. There's some undecided, but I think a lot of people have made their mind up perhaps quite some time ago. Not a lot of room for persuasion there. But in this particular demographic, there might be, because politics work in different ways, right? And in these communities, persuasion is possible.
1: Yeah, exactly. And it's you know, because the ground level community ties for political organizing, the dynamics are different in visible minority communities than they are amongst white communities in North America. And so those community ties, the community leaders, you know, have a bit more leverage to execute, right? And so political organizers will talk about like a block of voters moving with a particular community leader, right? So they'll set up, meetings with that person in an effort to get to bring them on their side for their campaign, so that they can move their block of voters, right? Like it's no different than bringing a block of professionals, right, or union members. It's just this is a social cleavage that sort of cuts against some of the more like class-based cleavages that politics has traditionally operated under, and so it gives an opportunity to maybe see a bit more persuasion. It's sort of easier to persuade one person who can then, use their community influence to bring members of their group or their bloc alongside them, rather than sort of doing a mass air war style campaign and trying to persuade a lot of people at once. So that's why I think like this could be a community, a group of voters to watch, because those community ties matter a little bit more and in a bit of a different way than how we see politics usually happen.
0: Can that, ability to be persuaded or a movement that can take hold, can that lead to turnout? Because a lot of people say that's what, will sort of tell the tale on October the 19th is, who actually goes out and takes the time to cast a vote. That will be the determining issue here. Can we generalize and say that this demographic would be more or less motivated, or could be more or less motivated to go out and actually cast a vote?
1: That's an excellent question, and I think that is one of the ways where that this is important, because we know visible minorities tend to vote less than folks who are of European heritage, right? And so even if the increased engagement is just in terms of like participation and showing up, that could be sort of the way that those community ties and community leadership works amongst this group. And so this could be a conduit to get these people out to vote one way or another, right? So it's not just persuasion, it's just even base level participation, actually showing up and casting a ballot.
0: It's going to be so interesting, and there's so many ways to break it down. John, thanks so much for your time today. I appreciate the chat.
1: Always happy to talk to you, Jay.
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12: I'm getting old. I've come to realize that. I've been at this for, many years. I've been in the information gathering and dissemination business, predating the internet, as a matter of fact. That's how old I am. And as somebody who's lived in the information ecosystem for many, many years, it's been really disheartening, kind of depressing, really, to see what's happened with the way information is disseminated, processed, misinformation, all of it. We've moved into a pretty scary place. So it was... I loved it. I loved the piece by our next guest, but it was even more troubling. Vass Bednar is a guest we've had on many times. Vass is the managing director of the Canadian Shield Institute, co-author of The Big Fix, How Canadian Companies Capture Markets and Harm Canadians. But she also does a lot of freelance writing, and she recently published a piece at thewalrus.ca that says, Google search is dying and what comes next is worse, which she's right, but it's kind of scary for a guy like me. Vass, thanks for joining us. I always appreciate a chat.
13: Thanks for having me back.
12: Like I say, I've sort of watched the way we've gone from the nightly news and your morning newspaper to the internet age, and things have sort of fallen apart and deteriorated, but we've come to sort of accept that. And I think we've learned some of the perils, some of us have anyway, but we got to a point where the internet really did become the official record. Like, how do you characterize it? But it's become sort of, that's where information lives, right? We've adjusted to that.
13: I think so. I think that even as we start to like resist AI or express resentment towards data centers, the Google search bar is still a feature for most of us, right? It is the dominant search mechanism that people and businesses are using to access information and access, the world, as I sort of say, the world at our fingertips. And that bargain is really changing.
12: It is. And it's because of the AI that you were talking about. Mm-hmm. You were like, just this morning, if you do a Google search right now, you don't, in the old days, it used to just say, well, here's a bunch of people who

0: written about this, or here's a bunch of websites with content on whatever you're looking. Now it sort of filters it and it spits back a synopsis for you. Even that has changed how Google operates, right?
1: Yeah, I mean, the incentives changed and the bargain changed. So, you know, Google started to really shift when they layered in advertising, and suddenly people could, firms could bid, you know, and pay money to be elevated in search, because that elevated their credibility and the likelihood that we clicked. And now, you know, yes, there's that challenge of when you do search something, there's just so much clutter and so much noise. It's very difficult to find kind of what you want. But the point I wanted to write about is that still, that kind of approach still presumes that the information we want or theorize is somewhere, is just waiting for us to find it. And two things are happening. One, that's increasingly not the case, right?
0: Yes.
1: Nothing on the internet is forever. And two, you know, just like people, you know, again, firms spending advertising dollars to be privileged in search, or kind of seem maybe more credible than they otherwise are, people are now gaming the AI that, you know, scrapes the systems that scrape the internet for that information, because search is mostly an AI summary. So people are putting at times like, right, fake information, mis- and disinformation, inflated information on places like Reddit, because Reddit gets scraped for an AI summary. And now the result we get on search is an AI summary that doesn't even make sense. And, you know, I don't know if you know what time the sun sets today, but that's what kicked it all off for me, just seeing people across social media complain that, you know, Google could no longer accurately predict the sunset for them. And I love that. It is something that is like very predictable.
0: Yes.
1: And like kind of good to know. Yeah.
0: There's no interpretation. There's no context. This is the time. But as you say, we can't even do that anymore because it's been corrupt. Now, a couple of things you touched on. I was surprised, because we always hear the internet is forever. You know, once it's on there, you're not getting it down. That's not true, right? And some of the things that we sort of, you know, if you want to view it as the infrastructure of the information internet and where we've always gone and what we've always sought out, that's falling apart. That's literally crumbling before our eyes, right?
1: It is. It's getting worse and worse, and it's partially getting worse because we've been so, you know, happy to allow private firms, right, to make the upfront capital investments in this infrastructure and then provide it to us sort of, you know, quote unquote, for free. When, by the way, you know, anything, as we know, but anything was like free, you know, it's so intimate what you share with a search bar. Like, I don't know. I think a lot of people would rather be like viewed naked by a stranger than reveal their search history. Like, what is more private? It's interesting to think. Nakedness, but like I'd be very guarded about it. Yeah.
0: It's a good point. Yeah. And we don't hesitate for a second about going on there and doing it. So, I mean, you take a look at that, and that is sort of, as you say, we didn't even outsource that. We just sort of sat back and let places like Wikipedia step in and fill the gap, which is just crowdsourcing. And we know that it comes with, you know, certain risks and stuff, but that we sort of accepted it. And that's where we get our information. Are there countries, and in fact, I know there are, that are looking at it saying, yeah, maybe that wasn't a good idea. Maybe there should be some sort of official record that has some sort of, I don't know, governance around it. France is looking at that for one, right?
1: Yeah, I mean, in a prescient move, France built a French search engine that has kind of all the values you'd almost now expect, right, of a truly sovereign system. It doesn't surveil you. It doesn't save your search history, and the data is localized. It stays in France. It recently merged with a German search tool company, but again, it's being adopted over in the EU, and there's this, I guess, there's a better alternative, and alternatives are very important. This isn't a state-led solution. It's not the government building search, but it's a value-based search element that I think is really important.
0: Is Canada looking at that? Is that something you think we should do? I mean, it makes sense in a lot of ways. I don't know how it would work, but is Canada even talking about this?
1: No, we're not.
0: Yeah, not surprising,
1: we're not.
0: Right?
1: We're not yet, but we could be, right? I think we're close. It's what I want us to be thinking about.
0: Yeah.
1: You know, the technology, the thinking that underlies search was developed at McGill. that you know came to be commercialized and sort of underpin search. So, you know, what else do we need? You know, is it smart to be designing public policy and using Google search and foreign-owned LLMs and asking questions and writing memos? I would say I don't think so. Not in the age kind of that we're in. And we usually get to talk about competition and market stuff, which I think is exciting. And this is part of it, right? What can help push and nudge people to use alternatives?
0: What do we need to do? Like, what's the key pieces? I like the fact that, you know, it doesn't track your history, all these. I mean, that seems good. What else would be a sort of a platform plank that we need to have with this thing?
1: Well, again, search is just part of it. I think increasingly
0: maintaining it,
1: right? I think increasingly the public record can be fleeting, right? I mean, all the slop right now, social media, disappearing stories, we're losing a lot of the information of this moment. So, you know, we have the Internet Archive, but the Internet Archive is a nonprofit, right? Is that what we're going to lean on to preserve our record and sort of our history? Or do we have a new vulnerability to literally lose history, right? Like lose past issues of newspapers online, lose government information. I don't want to seem like a hysterical Cassandra, but it is a concern now, and it's something that's really important for us to think about investing in the preservation of our collective memory properly and not relying on Google to do that for us.
0: Are you like me, Vass? Like, I look at all of this and think, boy, I'm glad I'm old, because I don't know where we're going. Like, I've seen what's happened to information. I mean, we have people on all over the world that are living in different realities, literally. They're entirely different versions of the world. I mean, I think we're learning how much we rely on sort of reliable information, and it's so hard to find, and we seem to be moving farther and farther away from it. Does it scare the hell out of you, too?
1: It scares the hell out of me, but it also, sometimes it makes me laugh, and if I didn't have a sense of humor, I don't think I'd be able to do this work, because when it comes to building our, like, physical infrastructure, roads and bridges, highways, whatever, ports, we would never allow a foreign actor to roll up here and just build it for us.
0: Yeah.
1: And yet when it's come to digital infrastructures, we've let that happen. And now we're in this moment where we're trying to work backwards and be like, okay, what else? What's possible? What next? And I think those are delicious questions. I think they're like fascinating and exciting. And the fact that at the same time, you know, that Google is just not even getting the information we want anymore, what better time to think about what other alternatives we want to build or just encourage people to use.
0: Exactly.
1: Yeah, exactly.
0: Yeah, for sure. It would be much needed. Vass, great stuff. As always, thanks so much for the chat. I appreciate it.
1: Great to chat. Thank you.
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9: From the National Newsroom of the Canadian Press, I'm John Kennedy. Conservative leader Pierre Poilievre says U.S. tariffs on Canadian lumber are unacceptable, accusing Prime Minister Mark Carney of making concessions to the U.S. without getting anything in return. At a press conference in Vancouver, Poilievre said tariffs on Canadian lumber have tripled since Carney took office.
10: The approach of Mr. Carney has failed demonstrably and has threatened the jobs of British Columbians and all Canadians. 30 mills have closed in British Columbia under the Liberals' watch as a result of their diplomatic failures.
9: Poilievre says former Prime Minister Stephen Harper negotiated zero tariffs on Canadian lumber and is calling on Carney to keep his promise to remove the tariffs. Meanwhile, the Conservative leader is also demanding that Ottawa extend its fuel tax relief for another 10 months. The Liberals suspended the federal fuel excise tax in April, temporarily lowering gas prices by 10 cents a liter and diesel by 4 cents. Prime Minister Mark Carney had said the measure would remain in place until Labor Day, but Poilievre says Canadians cannot afford the increase when it ends. He says the higher oil prices have generated an estimated $6 billion windfall for Ottawa that Carney could use to extend the relief. Ottawa and Ontario are putting up a combined $1 billion to help municipalities build infrastructure that is needed for new housing. Each government is contributing $500 million, with funding aimed at municipalities that do not collect development charges for roads, bridges, and water systems. Federal Housing Minister Gregor Robertson says the program will reduce the upfront costs and help increase the housing supply. Ontario officials say infrastructure costs and repair backlogs are among the biggest obstacles facing municipalities that are trying to support new home construction. Meanwhile, roughly 130 wildfires are blazing in British Columbia as wildfire smoke persists throughout the interior of the province.
11: The BC Wildfire Service says temperatures are expected to slightly rise across central and southern regions, while northwest areas will see a slight dip in temperatures. Around 50 wildfires are burning out of control in the province. The BC Wildfire Service says that wildfire smoke is expected to gradually move back into central areas of the province this weekend, noting it could help moderate fire behavior by reducing the amount of radiant heat reaching the landscape. The province says N95 masks are now available for free in communities in the BC interior to protect people from the impacts of wildfire smoke. Naira Ahmed, The Canadian Press.
9: Hurricane Lala weakened into a tropical storm, but it continues to pound Hawaii with torrential rain and hurricane-force gusts. Authorities have launched search and rescue operations following flash floods, apparently sweeping away several homes from their foundations near the southern tip of the Big Island. More than 200,000 homes and businesses were without power, while heavy rain, mudslides, downed trees, and flooding remains a major threat across the state. This is The Canadian Press. In sports, Ben Rice hit a tie-breaking home run in the 10th inning, and the New York Yankees beat the Toronto Blue Jays

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11: 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This is Crosstalk.
12: And welcome back to Crosstalk. Shea Gannon with you in Ontario. We have Brad Smith with us today from, I'm in Alberta, Brad's in Ontario. Loren's in Manitoba, and we have Rob Fay joining us from British Columbia. This week, another story. A lot of people were watching closely, and this was a consortium of media outlets from all across the country coming together to demand or seek or, you know, challenge for access to a bunch of documents surrounding the Tumbler Ridge police investigation, and they got them. Still a lot of redactions. They didn't get everything that they wanted. But we learned a little. I don't know how much we learned. I was speaking earlier this week, guys, with a professor of justice studies at Mount Royal University, Doug King, a criminologist. And he says, you know what, at the end of the day, he's not overly surprised by the limited amount of information that we got from these documents. This is what he said.
13: You have to remember that in March, the BC coroner announced it was going to do an inquest.
12: Yeah.
13: And a coroner's inquest is held before a jury of about five or six citizens. the coroner gets evidence and information from the police, from the schools. And so the material information about, you know, guns and timelines and things like that, that'll come out in the coroner's inquest. So it's a bit premature to be saying we're going to release it before the coroner's inquest. It'll be released during the inquest. And then from there, there might be a decision to go with a public inquiry or not.
12: And I guess it's always a struggle for those of us in media, because our job is to go out and get the information. Loren, you've been through this many, many times. It's frustrating sometimes because you know there's information out there that people would like to know, but for whatever reason, RCMP in particular like to hold it back. It gets frustrating, right?
9: Yeah, it does. And you know, when you watch what goes down in the States and how so much information is shared, you have that repeated conversation of like, where is the balance? You know, I've watched stories out of America and thought, oh my goodness, that's way too much to know right now, way too early, way too assuming and making conclusions before we've had all the context. And so I think the challenge is you get these documents, you see, you want to know, like even the things about timestamps, they're redacted from these documents. Mm. And so you don't know how much time elapsed as the police move their way around that shooting scene. And so you want to know that. And then on the flip side, some experts we'll talk to will say, yeah, but then you don't have the context. You just have, you know, the bullet point information. And that is so important, because then you indict someone or something or a moment before you have all the facts. And every time I go back and forth on this, but I do think that there are certain organizations within this country that meaningfully hang on to things that maybe they don't need to. And I also worry that there's this sort of culture of we just won't talk and it'll go away. And this one is definitely not going away.
12: No, it's definitely not. And I don't know, Brad, how it went over in Ontario, but I think that was the big issue here. Is like, well, why are there so much of it still being held back at this point? Like, there's no trial to be had. There will be the inquest, but at this point, you know, let people know.
14: Yeah, with our issues with transparency right now, they're in so many different facets of our life. And I guess the biggest problem that I have with this Tumblr Ridge thing is the kind of final sentence that was used on a mainstream media clip the other day, where they said that the RCMP and the local police officer

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11: We're taking on the biggest headlines with the best talk show hosts in Canada. This is Crosstalk.
12: Yeah, welcome back to Crosstalk. Shay Gannon with you. I'm in Alberta. And joining me today, we have Rob Fay in British Columbia. We have Brad Smith in Ontario. And we have Loren McNabb in Manitoba, where we will start our next segment as the controversial, hyper-political, and I think important conversation around supervised consumption sites has now arrived. Manitoba opening their first safe consumption site. Loren, that's what's the story this week?
13: Yeah, just on Tuesday. And in Manitoba, I guess, late to the so-called party because there are supervised consumption sites.

0: You're not spending money on health and mental health and getting people off the drugs. You're keeping them on regardless of what. And that's the primary problem I have with it.
1: But in many circumstances,
2: if there's a way to spend money and get people off drugs, somebody would have made a lot of money doing it.
1: 100%. And also, the thing is if you're arguing that it's not compassionate, the argument from some is this is compassionate because they're going to do it anyway. And so at least in doing these supervised consumption sites or providing these other services, perhaps we're keeping them safe a little longer until they get to the moment where they finally feel like they want to come off.
2: Right? Yeah.
1: And that's just saying that's the argument. And we also have spoken to addicts this week who said that worked for them. They weren't ready. And then they were ready. And then they came off, and one of them said they came off because they were in a consumption site in BC, and they kept meeting the same social workers and the same people who would, when they were having a good day, and by that the recovering addict met himself, they would come talk to him, and then finally he had a good enough day where he decided it was time. The thing is, when someone decides it's time, that's when we're not ready. The addicts will tell us. The recovering addicts, they knew it was time and they couldn't get into a facility. So there's these things that are an issue.
2: There's a million.
0: Well, listen, Julian Somers just started this thing. There would be no safe consumption without Julian Somers.
2: Different things. You mentioned that earlier. There's a million, we got to get this other subject in before we run out of time, guys. I apologize. We've got to take a break. We'll be back and switch gears right after this.
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4: 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But this is my life out here. Everything I've worked for is out here.
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0: Welcome back to the show. If you're just joining us, today we are featuring two episodes from the latest Dead Man's Curse Volcanic Gold, which is season two from the series, season one available for you to check out right now, in addition to all 12 episodes of season two. This podcast is a Signal Award winner and such a fantastic show. It's hosted by Crew Williams, who is the star of the hit series Dead Man's Curse on History TV. And on this podcast, you will get taken inside a 150-year-old mystery that began with a man named Slumach, who just before he was hanged, cursed his hidden gold mine. So many have searched for it since and met their untimely deaths along the way. It's a fascinating story, and we'll take you back now to Crew Williams and Dead Man's Curse Volcanic Gold, Episode 1. 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
19: As the men reach the very edge of Stave Glacier, a foreboding 32 square kilometer expanse of solid ice, Constable Stevenson noticed a group of birds squabbling over something in a stunted, snow-covered tree. Yanking the branches loose, the men found a piece of bear meat wired to a branch. At this sign of life, they probed around in the snow, and soon found the remains of a collapsed pup tent, a simple triangle-shaped tent usually held up with two poles with a flap at the door. The fabric was frozen solid, and underneath the icy folds was a cooking pot, an old shotgun, and a notebook with herbal remedies scribbled inside. They believed the items to be volcanic browns because he had been known, among other things, as a natural healer. But something else caught the men's attention. A small screw-top jar which contained about 11 ounces of coarse gold. Somewhere nearby, Brown had found pay dirt. And then, he just disappeared? He left behind his treasure, notebook, and shotgun in what looked like to be an abandoned campsite because the area was snowed over and likely had been for days, if not weeks. And let me just take a second to remind you, Volcanic Brown was not a novice. He was a well-respected prospector, an experienced outdoorsman. I can't think of any reason he'd leave behind his gun to venture out.

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13: 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I know you're going to love this one. Man of Mystery takes us inside the world of Volcanic Brown. Just who was this mysterious figure who had such a knack for finding hidden treasure? 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Does his abandoned campsite hold the secret to the mystery? We'll find out. Here's episode 2 of Dead Man's Curse Volcanic Gold, our featured podcast today on the Curious Cast Podcast Spotlight.
14: Berlin, Friday, December 4th, 1931. Adolf Hitler tells the British and American press, quote, "It will not be necessary for me to seize power through a coup d'etat. It will be mine within a short time anyway, since every election brings my party closer to an absolute majority." End quote. The next morning, almost 8,000 kilometers away in New Westminster, British Columbia, the morning edition of the newspaper had a much different headline, quote, "Missing prospectors, horse and buggy, make problem for the police. R.A. Volcanic Brown's horse..."

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13: 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The first two episodes from the latest season of Dead Man's Curse, Volcanic Gold. 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It is fantastic, to say the very least, and takes us inside a 150-year-old mystery that began with an Indigenous man named Slumach, who just before he was hanged, set a curse on his hidden gold mine. Many have searched for it and met their untimely demise along the way. Still more to come, and we'll take you back now to Dead Man's Curse, Volcanic Gold, Episode 2, Man of Mystery, our featured podcast today on the Curious Cast Podcast Spotlight.
14: Volcanic Brown saw early successes and failures in mining copper, iron ore, gold, and other precious minerals. He set the standard for solo prospectors in the old days, especially as an individual without a large mining corporation backing him.
15: Well, I think his business record tells a lot about just how intelligent this guy was.
14: That's Don Froese, the way shower of our team and member of the Stolo First Nation.
15: Business-wise, he was not one of these nutty prospectors. This guy was, he made calculated moves with his claims. And I mean, today some of his old claims are still being mined. I don't think we give him enough credit for his intelligence, for his planning. He had the spirit of an entrepreneur, of course, but he also had the, you know, incredible work ethics.
14: You might remember, Slumach was also not given credit for his entrepreneurial skills. As you'll hear this season, there were many similarities between the two men. Taylor Starr is our team's truth seeker. She's a member of Seabird Island First Nation, Don's daughter, and descendant of Slumach. She says that Brown's spirit is something that sets him apart.

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3: From the National Newsroom of the Canadian Press, I'm John Kennedy. Canada U.S. Trade Minister Dominic LeBlanc and U.S. Trade Representative Jameson Greer have met again this weekend, just days before U.S. President Donald Trump's latest tariff threat is set to materialize. A statement from LeBlanc's spokesperson says the two met virtually for an hour on Sunday afternoon, noting the talks were constructive. It comes ahead of new 50% duties on a range of Canadian goods, including cement and hockey sticks, set to take effect on Wednesday. Conservative leader Pierre Poilievre says Prime Minister Mark Carney should get an agreement with Trump, but warned there should be no more concessions without something in return. Conservative leader Pierre Poilievre is calling on Ottawa to extend its suspension of the federal fuel excise.

0: Park. At the Gros Morne National Park, hordes of hungry moose ate seedlings and shoots, leaving behind bald patches in the forest. Crews have planted about 730,000 young trees in the meadows over the past few years, with hopes to plant more than a million trees, enough for the bald spots to grow back. This is the Canadian Press. In sports, Ben Rice hit a tie-breaking home run in the 10th inning, and the New York Yankees beat the Toronto Blue Jays 4-3, avoiding a three-game sweep. Tim Hill gave up an RBI single to Andre Jimenez in the bottom of the 10th, but held on for his second save in six chances. Toronto won 5 of 7 games of its homestand against Boston and New York. American Scottie Scheffler is back to his dominant self. The world's top-ranked men's golfer took a two-shot lead and turned into a blowout at the FedEx St. Jude Championship in Memphis. He shot a 66 and won by 8 shots over Siwoo Kim. San Francisco 49ers star tight end George Kittle remains hopeful that his surgically repaired Achilles tendon will be healthy enough for him to play in week one of the NFL season. Kittle tore his right Achilles on January 11th in a playoff win at Philadelphia. He wants to get back at practice in time to play September 11th in Australia against the Los Angeles Rams. From the Canadian Press, I'm John Kennedy.
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3: 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It's called Uncharted: Crime and Mayhem in the Music Industry. And it takes us inside the seedy underbelly of the music industry, from vicious court battles to thieving managers to artists behaving very badly, cults, the mob, murder, and so much more. 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
4: Television has conditioned us to believe that crimes can be solved in less than an hour. A detective or two, maybe even a whole team, is assigned to a single case, and they somehow manage to solve it all over the course of 60 minutes. 43 if you deduct commercial time. That's obviously not how it works in the real world. Yes, some cases are solved quickly, but others take days, weeks, months, even years. And then there are cold cases, crimes that don't have any arrests, convictions, and in many cases, not even any suspects. The most famous cold case has to be Jack the Ripper. In 1888, at least five prostitutes were found carved up in the Whitechapel area of London. The killer taunted cops, but was never found. The list of suspects continues to grow, even today. There's the infamous Black Dahlia murder in Los Angeles. The body of a woman named Elizabeth Short was found mutilated and cut up. Despite numerous suspects, this case has remained unsolved since 1947. The Zodiac Killer may have killed as many as 40 people in Northern California in the 60s and 70s. He was never caught. And who killed JonBenet Ramsey on Christmas 1986? Her body was found in the basement of her family's house. Despite years of investigations by professionals, amateurs, and documentary makers, we still have no answers. I could go on, but you get the idea. The world of music also has its share of cold murder cases, and the circumstances around each of them are, as you might expect, rather bizarre. I'm Alan Cross, and this is Uncharted: Crime and Mayhem in the Music Industry. Let's explore some of the most infamous, unsolved, and unresolved murder cases in music history. And there are far more than you may realize. This episode is a long way from TV shows like NCIS and Law & Order. We're going to look at a series of murder cases from the world of music where the trail has either gone cold or where the conclusions are suspect and unclear. Let's start with the cases that haven't been solved to everyone's satisfaction.

Let's start with the cases that haven't been solved to everyone's satisfaction and suspicions remain. And we'll begin with Sam Cooke. He was one of the most influential soul singers ever. In fact, people call him the King of Soul. Starting in 1956 and continuing over the next 8 years, he had 29 singles in the top 10, like this one.

Other songs included Chain Gang, Wonderful World, Another Saturday Night, and Twisting the Night Away. Cook had a hell of a voice, smooth, evocative, emotional. Paul McCartney was a fan. So was Stevie Wonder, Diana Ross, James Brown, Rod Stewart, Mick Jagger, and Tina Turner. On top of that, Sam Cooke was a civil rights activist at a time when the U.S. was struggling with segregation and tremendous racism. Cooke was friends with Muhammad Ali, Malcolm X, and other big names in the movement. But then came a strange night at the Hacienda Motel on the corner of 91st and South Figueroa Street in South Central Los Angeles. It was December 11th, 1964. Cooke's evening began by meeting up with a woman named Elisa Boyer at a joint called Martoni's Restaurant. After, they drove in Cooke's Ferrari to a room at the hotel, despite, Boyer says, her request to be taken home. And this is where things get murky. Boyer said that Cooke tried to force himself on her. When he went to the bathroom, she ran, taking Cooke's clothes with her, hoping that this would force him to stay in the room. The story is that a naked Cooke put on a sport coat and one shoe and ran after Boyer, who'd he thought had headed to the motel office. He banged on the door. "Where's the girl?" he shouted. That's when he ran into Bertha Franklin, the manager on duty. Cooke demanded to know where Boyer had gone. There was then a struggle, and the hotel's owner, Evelyn Carr, heard the struggle in her office and called the police. But before the cops could arrive, Cooke was shot 3 times in the chest by Franklin's .22 caliber pistol. He was dead. The official story is that this was self-defense. Franklin maintained that a crazed Cooke tried to attack her in her office. The shooting was investigated, lie detector tests were administered, and the conclusion? Justifiable homicide. But that's not the end of it. Cooke's friends just don't believe that he would act this way. They all characterized him as a peaceful, gentle person. 3 weeks after his death, Elisa Boyer was arrested on charges of prostitution. This didn't help the credibility of her testimony. Did she make up some or all of her story? Cooke's body was found in a condition that looked like he'd been roughed up earlier in the evening. Singer Etta James, who saw Cooke's body at the funeral home, said that Cooke had been so badly beaten that his head was almost separated from his shoulders. His nose had been broken, and his hands were both broken and crushed. And a large amount of cash he was supposedly carrying was gone. So, yeah, suspicious. And then there's the conspiracy theory that Cooke's death was a setup. He'd been fighting for control of his publishing rights, something that a black artist just did not do in 1964. One finger pointed at his manager, Alan Klein. This is the same Alan Klein that would later manage the Rolling Stones and the Beatles. His company owned all of Cooke's publishing. Was he killed over that? Or was he killed over his civil rights activism? Muhammad Ali would later say, if Cooke had been Frank Sinatra, the Beatles, or Ricky Nelson, the FBI would be investigating. As it stands, though there are still questions, the death of Sam Cooke is case closed. 2 years later, Texas singer Bobby Fuller was found dead in his car. He'd found success in Los Angeles as leader of the Bobby Fuller Four and had enjoyed a couple of hit singles, including this one, which was later covered by The Clash.

On July 18th, 1966, a few months after that song peaked at number 9 on the Billboard charts, Fuller was dead at the age of 23. He was found by his mother inside a blue Oldsmobile parked outside his apartment in Hollywood. He was reportedly found with a plastic hose in his hand, which led to a gasoline can. The cops were called and immediately ruled

either an accident or suicide. There was no detailed investigation, no dusting for fingerprints, nothing. Open and shut case, said the cops. But hang on. The car hadn't been in the apartment building parking lot for more than 30 minutes. How was it that Fuller's body was found in an advanced state of rigor mortis by his mother? This seems to indicate that he had died somewhere else quite a bit earlier, and that his car was driven with his dead body in it back to the apartment. There was something else suspicious about the body. His face, chest, and side were covered in bruises known as petechial hemorrhages. The coroner said that these were probably caused by gasoline vapors from that can in his hand, combined with the summer heat. But when he listed suicide and accident in his report, he put big question marks beside each of those ticked boxes. Hang on. What was Fuller doing holding a hose leading to a can of gas in the first place? That's a good question. And that was never investigated. Over the decades, various theories have been floated. One suggests that he had a bad reaction to some LSD. Another says the Manson family offed him. Maybe he was murdered by the owner of a mob-connected nightclub owner who thought that Fuller was after his girlfriend. Then there's the Morris Levy story. Levy was the notoriously mobbed-up owner of the highly corrupt Roulette Records in New York. He was an associate of both the Genovese and Gambino families back east. Fuller was connected to Levy via his label, Delphi. Delphi had agreed to a distribution deal through Roulette, and an agreement had been reached between Delphi and Roulette to release a single written by a Roulette artist. Now, Fuller's brother believes that Bobby wanted to pull out of this deal, and that in retribution, he was beaten and killed by, well, we don't know, maybe somebody working on the orders of Morris Levy. And as a final bit of weirdness, Delphi Records was run by a guy named Bob Keane. This label was also associated with Richie Valens and Sam Cooke, making Fuller the third artist on this roster to die a violent death. Valens in the same plane crash that killed Buddy Holly, and we've already talked about Sam Cooke. Now, there's nothing to implicate Keane in any of this, but talk about a run of bad luck. So, officially, Bobby Fuller's death may have been an accident or suicide, but no one has ever ruled out that it could be murder. Maybe it was. What's the deal with that gas can? Kristen Pfaff was the bass player for Hole. She'd traveled from Minneapolis to Seattle, where she hooked up with Courtney Love in 1993. She was the last piece of the puzzle, joining guitarist Eric Erlandson and drummer Patty Schimmel. This was the lineup that made the Live Through This album, which came out in 1994. Unfortunately, Kristen, like so many people of the grunge era, got into heroin. She tried rehab in February 1994 after almost overdosing and dying. And before Live Through This was officially released, she quit Hole and went back to touring with her old band, Janitor Joe. Once that road trip was done, she planned to go back to Seattle to pack up her stuff and move permanently back to Minneapolis. It was going to be a hard trip because she'd become close friends with Kurt Cobain, and she was still reeling over his suicide. Kristen and her friend Paul arrived in the city on June 15, 1994. Everything she owned was packed into a trailer, and plans were to leave for Minneapolis the next morning. To make sure nothing got stolen, Paul agreed to sleep in the car. Eric Erlandson visited Kristen's apartment at around 8:30 that night to say goodbye. He left just after 9. Paul checked on Kristen one last time after that. He never spoke to her, but he did hear her snoring in the bathroom, which was locked. The next morning, Paul went back to the apartment to find Kristen missing and the bathroom still locked. Concerned, he broke down the door and found her dead in a shallow pool of water. Next to her on the floor was a cosmetic bag filled with drug paraphernalia. After an investigation, her death was ruled acute opiate intoxication. So a simple overdose death, right? Well, not so fast. Maybe. Again, this is rather conspiratorial, but it is worth including in our story. Most of the theory comes from a 2004 book called Love and Death. It's a controversial book, written by Ian Halperin and Max Wallace, two guys who also believe that Kurt Cobain was murdered. In the book, Kristen's mother, Janet, claims that her daughter was completely clean when she went out to Seattle for that last time. So for her to take one last massive hit,
doesn't feel right.

Other evidence includes pages ripped out of Kristen's personal journal. And the coroner in charge of the case was Dr. Nicholas Hartshorn, the guy who also conducted the postmortem on Kurt Cobain. This doctor, allegedly, was also a close friend of Courtney Love. And this somehow means, what, something? A conflict of interest of some sort? Kristen Pfaff's death was most likely, overwhelmingly likely, to have been a tragic accident. But there will always be people who believe otherwise.

0: There are three more possible murders that we can talk about. Robert Johnson, the famous blues player from the 1930s, may have been poisoned in 1938. There's the death of Rolling Stones founder Brian Jones in July 1965. They say he drowned in a swimming pool, but there are plenty of people who don't buy that. And finally, there's an in-depth look at Kurt Cobain and all the conspiracy theories around his death in 1994. All three of these cases are discussed in their own episodes of Uncharted, if you want to go deeper into these stories. Coming up, actual murders where the culprits have never been identified and never caught.
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6: This Uncharted episode is all about unsolved murders from the world of music. Now that we've got the dodgy and sometimes conspiratorial stories out of the way, let's turn our attention to actual cold case murders. In 1975, Deep Purple went on a tour of the Far East, a road trip that took them to Jakarta, Indonesia. In the midst of a series of gigs in New Zealand, Australia, and Japan, an Indonesian promoter asked if they could fit in this show in Jakarta. And it seemed like a bit of good fortune. The promised venue could hold 7,000 people, and since Deep Purple had chartered their own plane from Transair, a Manitoba-based airline, it wasn't that big of a deal to reroute the band, their crew, and their gear to Indonesia. And they'd make history as the first Western band to tour the country. The band agreed, and an $11,000 advance was wired. But they really didn't know what they were getting into. Indonesia at the time was not a safe place. Just a few weeks earlier, 5 Australian journalists had been murdered by the army. In December 1975, just as Deep Purple was heading to Jakarta, U.S. President Gerald Ford, along with Secretary of State Henry Kissinger, were also in the country for secret talks with Indonesian President Suharto about the situation and the violence on the island of East Timor. The day Deep Purple flew in, the country was on high alert, and their plane was diverted from the main airport to a smaller landing strip out in the jungle. They were escorted into the city by a massive police convoy that included a couple of tanks. When the group got into town, they discovered that the venue didn't hold 7,000 people. It was a 50,000-seat soccer stadium that could cram in 125,000 people. They'd been booked to play 2 nights, not 1. And the stage had been built on top of fruit boxes. Plus, the brutal Indonesian army was going to provide security for those 2 nights.

0: This was not what road manager Rob Cooksey was expecting, and he was mad. But a quick renegotiation of the deal calmed things down somewhat. The first night, December 4th, 100,000 people turned out. Cooksey did some quick calculations and figured that the band wasn't due $11,000. They were due $750,000.
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10: He demanded another meeting with the promoters at the Sayed Jaya Hotel, where the band and crew were staying. Things went well enough, but then the discussion deteriorated into an argument. Cooksey was left alone in the hotel room to stew in his anger. And around the same time, Patsy Collins, one of Deep Purple's bodyguards, disappeared. The next anyone saw of him was in a minibus outside the hotel begging to be taken to the hospital. He was in terrible, terrible shape. Collins had fallen six stories down an elevator shaft, bouncing on heating pipes and plumbing until he landed in the basement. Somehow, he managed to crawl out into the lobby and to the bus. But in the end, Collins didn't make it. He died at the hospital. So, how does an experienced security man

accidentally fall down an elevator shaft? And what about witnesses who say that he was seen having an argument with someone before he fell? At 7 o'clock on the morning of December 5th, Cooksey, bass player Glenn Hughes, another bodyguard, and another

Minder were quickly rounded up and arrested. They were informally charged with Collins' death. Accessories after the fact, they said. They were held in a room where a big, scary army officer spent his time spinning a gun around on the table. The Purple Crew were scared. They honestly thought that they were going to die. But Hughes was released in time for Deep Purple to play the second show on the evening of December the 5th. He was actually pushed on stage by police at gunpoint. Deep Purple played the gig under huge duress. Like I said, security for the gig was provided by the Army. They were actually riot police with machine guns and attack dogs. And after about four songs, the dogs were let loose on the crowd, maiming and injuring about 200 people. Deep Purple managed 40 minutes before they left the stage. Meanwhile, Cooksey remained in jail, having spent the night. He was later joined by the other guys, who were ushered into a cell after the show. Cooksey and everyone else were released only because he managed to pay $2,000 for bail and to release the band's passports. Deep Purple's lawyer, who had arrived to sort out the payment issue, was allegedly convinced by someone with a machete that it would be wise if he took the next plane home. Meanwhile, the band was never paid and was summarily deported after the second show. At the airport, the band's plane mysteriously had punctured tires. They needed to be changed. But the airport people refused to give the band the equipment they required to swap out the tires until they paid another $10,000. The co-pilot, the flight engineer, and four roadies had to change the tires themselves because no one at the airport would help. And back to Patsy Collins. Deep Purple remains convinced that he was murdered. The theory was that he was killed as a way to set up Rob Cooksey and the band, creating this confusion, allowing everyone to be distracted for the huge theft of cash from the band that was going on. Officially, Patsy Collins' death was an accident. But everyone who was there knows it was murder. Next, we have Peter Tosh. He was with Bob Marley and the Wailers and a reggae musician on his own. He grew up poor and in a Jamaica that was not only politically volatile, but violent. On December 3, 1976, Bob Marley, his boss, was the target of an assassination attempt at his home, something that was probably politically motivated. No one died in the attack, but Bob, his wife Rita, his manager, and a roadie were shot. There was never officially an arrest or conviction in this home invasion. By 1987, Tosh was well into a solo career and working to promote both Rastafarianism and to fight apartheid in South Africa. His profile was definitely on the rise, too. He'd won a Grammy Award for Best Reggae Performance with his album No Nuclear War.

But then at around 8:30 on the evening of September 11th, 1987, after Tosh had returned home to Jamaica from a tour, three men on motorcycles, maybe, approached his house on Plymouth Avenue in Kingston. Or they may have shown up in a taxi. There are two different accounts. The gunmen burst in as Tosh was relaxing in front of the TV. One of them was Dennis Leppo Lobin, a friend of Tosh who had been in jail. Tosh had tried to set Lobin up to get a job once he got out, but apparently he wasn't grateful. Lobin and his crew wanted money. Tosh, after all, had just returned from a trip to the U.S., so they thought he must have all kinds of cash on him. Everyone was ordered to lie face down on the floor. The gunman knew that Tosh had a black belt in karate, so to make sure he didn't try anything, he was bashed in the head with a rifle butt and rendered unconscious. Tosh had said, "Listen, I don't have any money in the house." The gunman didn't like that answer, so after Tosh was knocked out, they tied him up and tortured him for several hours. The house was ransacked. During that time, several friends dropped in for a visit. One by one, they were taken hostage. Frustrated by the fact there was no cash in the house, guns started going off. The first to be shot was Andrea Marlene Brown, Tosh's manager and accountant. She survived even though she took a bullet to the head. But Winston Doc Brown, a guy who made health food for Tosh, wasn't so lucky. He was executed on the spot. Jeff Free Eye Dixon, a radio DJ, was also beaten and shot in the head several times. He died in hospital a few days later. Also wounded were Dixon's wife, Joy, Tosh's drummer, Carlton Santa Davids, and a friend named Michael Robinson.

Tosh, after being beaten, was shot in the head twice by someone using an illegal German 9mm gun. He was killed instantly. Peter Tosh was 42. The motives for the massacre haven't been adequately explained, and there are still many, many rumors about what actually happened. One story said that Laban had taken the rap for Tosh on a gun possession charge several years earlier, which is how he ended up in jail. Once he got out, he felt snubbed by Tosh and wanted revenge. Another story says that Laban had been sent to prison for murdering his own brother. When he got out of jail, he was hired by persons unknown to kill Tosh for unknown reasons. He and his accomplices could have been working on behalf of political operatives who thought that Tosh's activism was a real threat. We do know this. 2 days later, Laban was arrested. Laban was interrogated, as were two other men, but they were never named. When the case went to trial, Laban pleaded innocent, saying that he'd actually been out drinking with some friends at the time of the massacre. He said he was being framed by both Andrea Marlene Brown and Michael Robinson for some reason. In the end, though, Laban was found guilty of murder and sentenced to death by hanging. That sentence remained in place until 1995, when it was commuted to life in prison. Another suspect, Steve Russell, the alleged taxi driver who took the gunman to and from Tosh's house, was acquitted. The two other gunmen were never identified. Officially, the only murderer of Peter Tosh was Dennis Laban, but there are still many, many questions. Let's move to the case of Crispin Dye. Crispin was a former manager of AC/DC, working for the band for most of the 1980s. He also produced their 1985 album, Fly on the Wall.

0: Crispin was also a musician himself, working under the name Chris Kemp. In 1993, he recorded his one and only solo album with him on vocals and acoustic guitar. It was entitled A Heart Like Mine. But then, just before Christmas of that year, he was murdered. No one has ever been arrested and held accountable. Here's what we know. It was in the early morning hours of December the 23rd, 1993. Crispin was out late celebrating the release of his album. He'd been drinking a lot, and it was very, very late. At around 4:30 in the Darlington Hurst area of Sydney, he was attacked by three men. He was beaten, and his wallet was stolen. Crispin was found unconscious in an alley behind a hotel, and 2 days later, he died of his injuries. A police investigation was launched. Nothing. An inquest was held in 1994 and 1995. Nothing. However, there was a link to an inmate who bragged that he'd knocked off Di, but that turned out to be nothing. In 2013, 20 years after the attack, Crispin's case appeared on a cold case TV show. A $100,000 reward was offered. Still nothing. There were more inquiries by police who now believe that this was a hate crime because Crispin was either gay or bisexual. The case is still not closed. In 2023, cops did more forensic work on the blood found on Crispin's clothes the night of the attack. DNA analysis found a new person of interest, someone who'd been associated with a robbery back in 2002. However, that person had died. They also found two pieces of paper found in his pocket. They were never considered as any kind of evidence. Had they been found earlier, there was a chance fingerprints could have been found on those two slips of paper. But now, nothing. So, the murder of Crispin Di, former manager and producer for AC/DC, remains unsolved. We're going to finish up with two of the most infamous music murders of all time, both unsolved. Yep, it's Tupac and Biggie.
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13: Two of the most infamous music murders ever involved a couple of rap superstars. They may be separate, they may be connected. Whatever the case, both assassinations are unsolved. The first happened in the middle of the street in Las Vegas on September 7th, 1996. Tupac Shakur, Suge Knight, the head of Death Row Records, and there were

0: prospective entourage had just left a Mike Tyson fight at the MGM Grand, where there had been some trouble. Trevon Lane, one of Shug's people, was a member of the MOB gang in Compton. He spied Orlando Anderson, a member of the rival Crips. A couple months earlier, Anderson and some Crips tried to rob Lane at a mall in Los Angeles. That night, September 7th, there was a fight involving everyone. Hotel security was called in to break everything up. Normal stuff, apparently, and nobody really gave it that much thought. After the fight, Tupac went back to his room at the Luxor Hotel, explained to his girlfriend, Kadada Jones, what had just happened, and changed his clothes. He then left with Shug for a place called Club 662, a spot owned by Shug and the site of a charity event at which Pac was going to perform. It wasn't a very long drive. Tupac was in the front passenger seat of a 1996 BMW 750. Even though it was Pac's car, Shug Knight was driving, and there were just the two of them. Pac's bodyguard, Frank Alexander, had been asked to drive another car. This being Vegas in September, it was a nice night, so Tupac had the window down as they rolled down East Flamingo Road. Behind them was a car driven by Yaki Gaddafi of Pac's hip-hop group Outlaws. In fact, about 10 cars were convoying with Shug and Tupac to the club together. Driving in the center lane, the BMW stopped at a red light in front of the Maxim Hotel at the intersection of Covell Lane. It was 11:15 p.m. They were a bit annoyed because about 10 minutes earlier, they'd been pulled over by police for playing music too loud and not having proper license plates on the car. Shug had left them in the trunk. They were let go without a ticket, promising to turn down the music and to get the plates on the car as soon as possible. At the light, two women pulled up on the left side of the car. They went back and forth with Shug and Tupac, with them inviting the women to join them at Club 662. But then, a white four-door late-model Cadillac pulled up in the curb lane on the right. The rear window on the driver's side rolled down, and a series of gunshots from a .40 caliber S&W Glock 22 rang out. Tupac was hit four times, twice in the chest, once in the arm, and once in the thigh. One of the chest shots went into his lung. Shug was hit by bullet fragments. As the Cadillac tore off, Shug struggled. The Beamer now had a flat tire, and Shug was injured. He managed to drive about a mile before they were again pulled over by police at the corner of Las Vegas Boulevard and Harmon Avenue. That's when paramedics were called and Tupac was transferred to the University Medical Center of Southern Nevada. Tupac was still conscious at this point, but he wouldn't be for long. He was heavily sedated and put into a medically induced coma after he kept trying to get out of bed. Shug was released the following morning. Meanwhile, members of Outlaws guarded the door to Tupac's room, worried that someone might come to finish him off. Meanwhile, no one was talking. Shug said, "I heard something but saw nothing." The guys in the car trailing the BMW refused to cooperate. Tupac's injuries were bad. His right lung was so torn up that it had to be removed. Tupac hung on until about 4 o'clock in the afternoon of September the 13th, when he died of respiratory failure that led to hemorrhaging and then cardiac arrest. He was dead at the age of 25. Okay, hold those thoughts. Let's now move to the murder of Notorious B.I.G. He was shot to death in a drive-by in Los Angeles in the early hours of March 9th, 1997. Biggie, of course, was an East Coast rapper and part of the East Coast-West Coast hip-hop feud that was raging at the time. Now, let me explain that first. Hip-hop was a New York invention, coming out of the Bronx in the late 1970s. This led to a situation where East Coast hip-hop artists believed that since they had the history, they were more authentic, more street, and thus superior to any other regional hip-hop scene, including what was happening in Los Angeles. This didn't sit well with the West Coast rappers. They hated this condescension. The bad blood built through the 1990s, coalescing around a feud between Puff Daddy's Bad Boy Records in New York and Shug Knight's Death Row in Los Angeles. Things got worse on November 30th, 1994, when Tupac was shot five times outside a Manhattan recording studio where he was supposed to rap a guest verse on a recording by fellow rapper Little Sean. Some Bad Boy people, including Biggie, were there. On his way out on a stretcher, Tupac gave Biggie and the crowd the big middle finger. A few months later, this Biggie B-side was released. It's called Who Shot Ya?
1: Who shot ya? Sup

0: When Tupac, Knight, and the rest of the Death Row crew heard this, they thought it was a diss track aimed at Tupac, even though it might have been recorded long before the shooting. Whatever the case, Tupac took it as a big insult.
1: I hope you've enjoyed what you've heard, and we can turn you on to some new favorite podcasts over the course of coming weeks. My name is Dunner from the Curious Cast Podcast Network. 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

0: There'll be no doubt who the gods have chosen to rule.
1: The Game of Thrones prequel, House of the Dragon. Disappointed in season two overall. It wasn't awful, but it was kind of a drag. And they had to bounce back in season three. I think they did. Jeff Braun, what do you think?
2: Yeah, I thought they did as well. I thought it was considerably better than the first two seasons, although I don't really remember the first two seasons specifically anyways. But I mean, this was the first season where I was actually sort of looking forward to it this week. I was like, what's going to happen tonight on House of the Dragon? And I didn't put it off for 6 days and like, oh, no, I got to watch it last week still kind of thing. I definitely had a better grasp on who most of the people were, what they were trying to do and how that connected to other people in the story, which, again, was not the case the first two seasons. The character Aemon, really didn't like him the first 2 years, and he'll never be my favorite character, but I thought his story was much more interesting this year. He's the one
1: with the eye patch, right?
2: Eye patch, yeah. Okay. He fell in love with, or at least came under the spell of, a witch in the Harrenhal Castle. I even know where they were. You know what you miss, though? You miss, like, the map at the beginning of Game of Thrones was doing a lot of heavy lifting.
1: Oh, for sure.
2: So there's name and places. I still don't know where Tumbleweed is or wherever the big fight at the end was.
1: Tumbleton.
2: I was like, yeah, that just occurred to me now. It's like, yeah, we need the map in the opening credits. Anyways, I'll never get all the names down. There's just too many similar names because, again, it's mostly a Targaryen focus this time around. The action, though, is really stellar. They level that up every season. This year was no different there. We had that amazing sea battle in the first episode of season three. And then, of course, the finale in Tumbleton with its big battle. And, you know, watching dragons roast people, that's always fun. Even without the big battles, they find ways to do that a few times throughout the year. And plus, this year we got the bonus of that rogue dragon, the sheep stealer, that was roasting people randomly. Just a fun wrinkle to throw into the mix. But overall, it's still, I think, quite a pale comparison, literally, to the original Game of Thrones. Better Call Saul was the same the first several seasons, but eventually I thought with Better Call Saul it became as exciting as Breaking Bad the last couple of years. I don't know if we're going to get that with House of the Dragon. It needs more humor or something, and that's maybe a character problem, because outside of Ulf, none of these people are funny at all. Certainly not like Tyrion was or Sam could be in Game of Thrones, that type of thing. And you don't get, I think the biggest thing that's missing is just that variety in Game of Thrones. Like every episode of that, you could bounce around from King's Landing to the desert across the ocean in Essos to the frozen tundra at the Wall or a stony island or a mountain retreat. And too much of this House of Dragons just looks the same everywhere they go.
1: Yeah.
2: It's a little bit better at that, but not as much. And then with the storylines, like, if you hit on something in House of the Dragon that you don't care about, that's going to end up being like 20 minutes in almost every episode. Whereas with Game of Thrones, it might be 7 minutes every third episode because it's so much more going on all the time, you know? So I think that's maybe the thing that's hardest to get on board with House of the Dragon. But when it is, you know, on fire, no pun intended, it's on fire. And they usually take a 2 year break, and I'm thrilled not to have to listen to anybody say mayhaps for 2 years, because that gets on my nerves every single time. It's like, you can just say perhaps. That's not that out of the, you know what I mean? Come on. Just, you won't be able to not hear it every time now. And it's just like, that is just some writer thinking he's flexing or whatever. It sounds stupid.
1: Season three of House of the Dragon, which, by the way, is based on a book called Fire and Blood by George R.R. Martin. And it's explicitly written to mimic a fictional history book or chronicle rather than a traditional narrative novel. So I haven't read it, but based on that, it feels to me like what they've been able to adapt into this dramatic television show is pretty impressive achievement. And it tells the story of how the Targaryen dynasty tears itself apart. And I guess it's essentially they call the Dance of the Dragons, where the dragons they're going to annihilate each other. And I think what season two, I guess maybe part of the problem is they had a lot of table setting to do, but it just felt like they took too long to set that table, and there were some characters who were just kind of doing nothing for multiple episodes. So I was really frustrated with that second season, because I thought the first half of the season was great, and then the back half just dragged, and they were teasing this

0: big battle that didn't happen in season two. It did happen to kick off season three, which was amazing.
1: That sea battle.
0: And then they had a crazy battle in this one, and there's been all sorts of dragon action throughout the season. So I think that from a visual and action standpoint, season three really delivered. And then the way that they kind of, you talk about setting the table, it feels like the chessboard is now set. Like all of the pieces are in play for the Targaryens to finally go after each other and put an end to themselves. I even saw one headline, not really to spoil anything here, you can kind of see where it's going, but they described Rhaenyra, the main, essentially the main character sitting on the Iron Throne, as breaking mad. You talk about breaking bad, you know, maybe she's kind of, is she the mad queen? I don't know, but I think season three was an incredible bounce back and just an incredible year to be a fan of the world of Game of Thrones, because earlier in the year we had the Night of the Seven Kingdoms, which was...
1: That was fun.
0: Yeah, it was actually fun and hopeful and optimistic and a pretty simple story. It still had the gnarly kind of Game of Thrones style violence and other gnarly things that occurred. And then the one of the main deaths in the season three finale of House of the Dragon might just be the worst thing they've ever done. I don't want to spoil it, but there's a guy who dies in pretty awful fashion.
1: Oh, the way he dies, you mean?
0: Yes.
1: Yes, yes.
0: Yeah.
1: Ooh, that was gross.
0: And then there was an actual comedic line after. It was
1: that,
0: like,
1: is true.
0: Like an Arnold Schwarzenegger style one-liner after he delivers the death blow.
1: That guy was awesome. And then, I mean, he got dragon roasted as well, I believe, but eventually.
0: And well, and his, what is his name? Tommy Flanagan, I think is the actor's name. Yeah, he's been dependable forever. He's one of those guys, like, where he was in Gladiator, Braveheart. He's been around forever and ever and ever. He's only 61 years old, but that point is he's been one of those, oh, hey, it's that guy.
1: Yeah, yeah.
0: Guys for decades, and he always delivers, and he was intense in season three of House of the Dragon. So if you enjoyed the first two seasons or saw promise in them, we think you will enjoy season three of House of the Dragon. It was excellent. So you can catch up. If you don't have HBO, you can catch up on Crave. And hopefully we won't have to wait 2 years for season four, but I don't really know how you don't with all the post-production they're going to need with the dragons.
1: Mayhaps they've worked ahead, Brett.
0: Well, let's just do it quick. When is season four? Because I think season four is going to be the last one.
1: I just looked up that Tommy Flanagan, by the way. I was like, I know that name. It's like, oh, it is that guy. He's got a long hair and a full beard in this, so I didn't really even recognize him.
0: Yeah. So it looks like season four is scheduled to premiere in 2028. Is season four of House of the Dragon going to be the last? I think that is correct. Yep, it will officially be done.
1: One more season.
0: So we'll have a big, huge, awful battle, and everyone's going to be sad. So that's the thing about this, is we know we're watching something. We're just waiting for something really awful to occur.
1: How far in advance of Game of Thrones is it set?
0: It's about 100 years.
1: And a Game of Thrones begins, there ain't no dragons in the world.
0: Yeah.
1: So we're getting, all these dragons are going to die by the end of the series.
0: There was a scene, though, and this isn't a spoiler, but there was a scene where there were three dragon eggs.
1: Oh, yeah.
0: And are those the ones that eventually end up in the care of Daenerys Targaryen?
1: They probably take 100 years to hatch or something silly like that.
0: Well, and didn't it take fire?
1: They got to be,
0: like, she was
1: incubated
0: in
1: the certain way, I guess.
0: She was in some sort of a fire, and she emerged, because I guess the Targaryens don't, well, although one of them burned pretty bad this year, but I guess, I don't know, if whatever happened, she ended up, her clothes had been burned off, and the dragons had hatched.
1: Right.
0: And that was she was the, what did they call her? The dragon?
1: Queen?
0: The mother of dragons, I think.
1: Something like that.
0: Yeah. Anyway, so House of the Dragons.
1: Khaleesi.
0: House of the Dragons, awesome. And up next, we want to talk about a show that has made its return to Prime, and we're both stoked about that. You are listening to The Couch Potatoes.
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13: I'm Brett, he's Jeff. We are the Couch Potatoes, catching up on some of our shows this week. We just talked about the season 3 finale of House of the Dragon, which is on HBO, or if you subscribe to Crave, you can watch it through there. 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
14: It's the Reacher. Detective Sean Dougherty, this is my partner, Detective Tamara Green. We have a few questions for you. Shouldn't take too long if you're honest and cooperative. Easy enough, right? So, okay, you had a passport on you, but no driver's license. No answer for that?
15: It wasn't a question.
14: Where do you currently live?
15: What's the address of this building?
14: Why?
15: It's where I'm currently living.
14: Where's your home?
15: Don't have one.
14: So you're homeless.
15: Now I see why you're a detective.
13: Reacher is based on a super popular

0: series of books from an author named Lee Child. I think there are 30 books, and he sold over 200 million copies.
1: Wow.
0: About this man, Jack Reacher, a former military detective who is now just kind of this roaming nomad.
1: He's a drifter.
0: Yeah, he just roams from town to town and ends up getting into adventures. And and also the actor, Alan Ritchson, is a really big, scary, muscly man.
1: Yep, he's a beast of a guy. And so this is season four, and each season's its own story, like starting from scratch own story. There's besides Reacher, maybe one of his friends pops up from season to season, but it's always an all-new cast. And I love how this season just starts with this seemingly benign situation. He's on the subway in Philadelphia minding his own business, and he sees this woman acting strange. Although I instantly wondered, why is he on the subway in the middle of the night in Philadelphia anyways? Because last season started with a similar thing with him just walking down the sidewalk, goes into a store and gets an adventure. But then we found out, you know, there were reasons that all that was going on. So sometimes that happens, sometimes it hasn't. I've only watched one of the three, so to me it just seems like he just happened upon this a whole new adventure. And the story setup unfolds through that first episode. It's just brilliant economic storytelling, because they've got all these people involved already. Like, there's Reacher, there's the police in Philadelphia, there's this New Jersey cop, there's the feds, there's this sick lady who may have started this whole thing, there's this mystery van full of bad guys, all in 42 minutes, and it's all simple, straightforward dialogue just helping us keep, like, Reacher just matter-of-factly states the ins and outs of what's going on all the time, which would be, like, maybe the most lazy exposition, but it makes so much sense in this because it's just, like, his matter-of-fact sort of, you know, his detective mind at work, right? So you can just pile all this stuff into 42 minutes and it makes sense. Whereas, like I said, like last segment, I'll spend 8 hours with the game, the House of the Dragon folks, and still be baffled by it. And here they're doing the same thing in one episode. And I was like, yep, I got it all down. And it's just incredible the way it goes like that.
0: And it's so good. His character is fantastic. The guy that they found to play this character, Alan Ritchson, he's got range. He's a good actor.
1: He's a very good actor.
0: And he can, so he's not just a big muscle head, but he does the whole dry thing very well. This character is really dry, really to the point, a little too blunt at times. He doesn't have a whole lot of tact. Whereas, as you may remember, I had never heard of Jack Reacher until they made a couple of movies starring Tom Cruise. Yeah. And I get why they got Tom Cruise to do it, because he was a big name actor who was going to introduce us to somebody who's a popular character in the books. But I'd never heard of Jack Reacher. Like, yeah, I wouldn't call him a mainstream character. So, and I thought Tom Cruise did a good job. I really enjoyed those movies, but Tom Cruise is not a big man.
1: No, but he's compared to Reacher, comically small.
0: Yeah. So, and if you're a fan of Alan Ritchson and his muscles, there is at least one scene with the shirt off. I think it's in the third episode.
1: All right.
0: So you can look forward to that.
1: There's a fight in a library in the first episode that I was like, oh, I've never seen anyone, you know, get beaten to a pulp like just that specific way before. So they're finding new ways for to hold fights too. It's like even John Wick in the library didn't kill a guy like that. So it was cool.
0: Yeah, that's right. John Wick, he used a book in a rather creative way in John Wick to end his enemy's life. So Reacher is excellent. And the reason why these stories are so much fun is they're so pulpy and they're it's really beat 'em up, violent, and there's nothing pretentious about these movies or about these shows.
1: No, but it's also, the production values are great. Like, it's very well done. Like, it doesn't look like, it's not like some trashy show or something like that, you know what I mean? But it's also, like you said, it's not high-minded at all. And he just, like, it's like, well, now we got to go see these people. And when he gets there and they give him some attitude, he just beats them up.
0: Yeah, there was one scene, I think, in the first season, which, if memory serves, there was some bad CG, because I think there was like CG flames.
1: Oh, okay.
0: So that's, I don't know if that was just a safety thing where they couldn't they couldn't set actual flames, but it maybe they were just under the timing gun, so to speak, like, we got to get this show out. But Reacher's really good. And something interesting for season five, and this isn't a spoiler about what's going to happen with season four, but apparently season five is based on, I can't remember the name of the book, but it's going to sort of break formula.

0: From these kind of individual things, like, or situations where Reacher just sort of stumbles into a mystery. And the mystery in this one is really good in the first three episodes, the way it plays out. But apparently Reacher season five is going to be dark with, it's based on something called Make Me. And it's going to be the darkest and potentially even like something supernatural or like a psycho, more of a, as opposed to an action thriller, it's going to be more like a psychological thriller. Yeah. Like somebody compared it to Silence of the Lambs.
1: Oh, interesting.
0: Where the Reacher character actually shows a vulnerable side that he's. So I'm already excited for season five. And the great thing with these shows is they don't take as long to produce because there's no CG.
1: No, they're about, it's been every year. Like the season one must have been in 2023, I would think. The other thing, like you said, there's 30 books. There's no way they're doing 30 seasons of this. So I am looking forward to whenever Reacher the show ends, that I can just start reading those books. Because that's going to be fun.
0: Yeah, I wonder how many they'll do. I could see them going five done.
1: Go 10.
0: Yeah, why not? I mean, as long as he can stay in shape and as long as the paychecks keep rolling.
1: Yeah.
0: And this is the kind of show where Alan Ritchson has said old women come up to him and tell him how much they enjoy Reacher. And he says, really? Like, isn't it a little violent? Oh, no, we love watching you beat people up.
1: That's awesome. So,
0: it's excellent. Reacher, so the new episodes air on, I think it's going to be 8 episodes.

0: That's awesome.
1: So, it's excellent. Reacher. So the new episodes air on, I think it's going to be 8 episodes. They already showed 3. And then by the time the season 4 of Reacher wraps up, it's going to lead straight into the spinoff show, Neely.
2: Right. Which is his old Marine military friend who has popped up in other seasons. And she wasn't in the first one. I don't know if she's in the first 3, but
1: okay,
2: she'll be up at some point.
1: I'll very quickly ask you just for a summary, perhaps, because one of the shows I didn't have time to catch up on was X-Men 97, yeah, because the season 2 finale aired
2: right
1: this week on Disney Plus. You've just jumped on the X-Men 97 train this year.
2: Yeah, I watched season 1. Right. I mean, season 2 was already underway or about to be underway, I believe. How many behind are you?
1: One.
2: Like just one just behind.
1: I got to watch the finale.
2: So at the end of the last one, it was getting obvious that, because this spends most of the season, like the X-Men are so expansive. There's so many of them.
1: Yep.
2: They could always, every week, just here's 7 new ones that have a rich history in the comics that haven't been on the show yet. And here they are. But at the end of, leading into the finale, it was sort of the whole gang had been brought back together into one place to sort of try and fight one common enemy. The finale is basically just the ins and outs of all that kind of stuff. And it was really exciting for like cartoon action, which usually it's just like, it gets like there's so much, you know, bright lights on the screen. I'm like, what's going on? But this was actually really exciting. Rogue has been one of the main characters in the final few episodes. And she's very much one of the main characters in the finale. And it's a really good story there. And I just thought it wrapped up everything nicely. I was really excited about it.
1: Okay, we'll talk about it more next week. I promise I'll make sure to watch it. And we still got to talk about the animated Batman season 2. But up next, to tell you what's new at the movies, you're listening to The Couch Potatoes.
3: That was some party. Thanks to my buddy's beer and joint. Here's the keys, joint.
4: Yo, I'm not driving. I'm way too stoned. How are you feeling, beer?
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3: I'm Brett, he's Jeff. We are the Couch Potatoes. Let's tell you what's new at the movies this week as Spider-Man Brand New Day is continuing its dominance. One of the things I forgot to completely check this week is box office. Any idea how much money this Spider-Man's made?
4: It's $1.6 billion or something.
3: Oh my gosh,
4: the third biggest superhero movie of all time at this point?
3: As of Thursday afternoon as we record, it's $1.708 billion worldwide.
4: Well, and they're getting 50 more from next week. I'm taking the kids' money.
3: I'm hoping to go finally see that next week. I just simply did not have time this week. And I've managed to avoid spoilers, although I don't quite care as much about spoilers for this like I did for Deadpool and Wolverine.
4: Oh, really?
3: Because, well, they were talking so much about the cameos.
4: Oh.
3: And I didn't want to have those spoiled, so I went to see that first thing. And
4: I don't think there's anybody in the Spider-Man you haven't already seen in the commercials and stuff. So.
3: Yeah. And there's one character in particular where they tried to get this person to admit who they were playing, and it was drop-dead obvious who they were playing, but they did a good job at keeping that under wraps, even though it was obvious. But so with Spider-Man, we've got another interesting week of movies you've probably never heard of, but maybe you have seen the trailer for the one that's first on the docket. We've got Anne Hathaway and Ewan McGregor starring in The End of Oak Street.
5: It was exactly 2 years ago today that the neighborhood of Oak Street disappeared in the middle of the night. The U.S. military contained the area by a two-mile circle.
3: Okay, sounds like they're having a good time in whatever is happening on Oak Street. So after a mysterious cosmic event rips Oak Street from suburbia and transports their neighborhood to someplace unknown, the Platt family soon discovers that their very survival depends on them sticking together as they navigate their now unrecognizable surroundings.
6: Mom, what is happening?
7: I think our neighborhood has moved.
8: Oh my God, run!
7: We're in the past. What are we gonna do?
9: We're gonna survive.
10: What about the people who are out there getting eaten?
11: The End of Oak Street, only in theaters August 14th.
3: Getting eaten by... Is it a spoiler to identify what's eating them in this movie?
4: It's in the trailer.
3: Yeah. It's a dinosaur movie. Yeah. Their neighborhood somehow moves back in time and lands them in an area full of dinosaurs. It looks all right. Part of me kind of wishes they hadn't done the dinosaur reveal, because when I saw the teaser, I was really intrigued, because they all you knew was their neighborhood, something happened. And then when they showed the trailer, it's dinosaurs. But at the same time, how do you not reveal that it's dinosaurs?
4: Exactly.
3: People love dinosaurs.
4: That's right. Looks fun.
3: 84% on Rotten Tomatoes. I will point out one of my favorite critics, Jeremy Johns, said it was meh. So, I don't know. Written and directed by David Robert Mitchell, who 12 years ago directed the excellent horror film It Follows. And by the way, they're currently working on a sequel for that. I think
4: it still follows.
3: They Follow.
4: Oh, They Follow.
3: Yeah. It's still following. Also new, speaking of dinosaurs, we've got Paw Patrol, the dino movie.
12: Get ready.
13: Let's do this!
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14: 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He's my nephew's favorite!
12: It's got teamwork.
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1: Paw Patrol, only in theaters August 14th. Rated PG.
2: So Paw Patrol first came into the world in 2013.
3: I was going to say, if you got little kids, you don't want to mix the end of Oak Street and the Paw Patrol Dino movie up. Traumatize your children.
2: But so you've got kids in your life. Your girlfriend has kids. Has Paw Patrol been part of your life at all?
3: Oh, it was 6 years ago or 7 years ago, but not anymore because we've grown out of it.
2: Okay.
3: Yeah, it was there was one birthday party where all the gifts were Paw Patrol stuff.
2: Fun. Well, so it's a popular show on Nickelodeon. It has spawned a handful of movies, including this new one. And it's described as, after their ship gets caught in a mysterious storm, the Paw Patrol pups crash land on an uncharted tropical island filled with dinosaurs. They meet Rex, a pup who has been stranded on the island for years and has become an expert in all things dino-related. And when the Paw Patrol's arch-rival, Mayor Humdinger, begins recklessly mining in hopes of exploiting the island for its natural resources, he inadvertently causes a huge dormant volcano to erupt, and the Paw Patrol pups are thrown into a series of high-stakes, dino-sized rescues bigger than anything they've done before, as they must stop Humdinger before everything on the island goes extinct. It looks fun, 85%. So if the kids like Paw Patrol, clearly they keep making good Paw Patrol stories. So that could be fun. The next two, I will admit, I haven't heard of either of these movies until this week when I was checking to see what's new. And they both look really exciting. We'll start with one that stars Matthew McConaughey and Kurt Russell. It's getting terrific reviews. It's called The Rivals of Amziah King.
4: I'm listening. There's truth. And there's lies. And everything. And I'm here to tell you what's the truth and lies.
2: So The Rivals of Amziah King is set within the backwoods of rural Oklahoma, where charismatic and musically gifted Amziah King herds a bluegrass playing band of misfits while overseeing the premier honeymaking operation in town. And when Amziah's estranged foster daughter unexpectedly returns, Amziah leaps at the possibility to renew connection and create a family business. But the honey game is ruthless, and Amziah's rivals threaten to destroy everything he has built.
5: This isn't just theft. There's a design and a cruelty to this.
6: Someone loaded up everything he built and took it all away. And I'm gonna find them. And I'm going to take it all back.
2: Sitting at 91% or so, at last check at least, on Rotten Tomatoes, some of the cherry-picked reviews in the marketing say it's an instant classic, it's a feel-good, crowd-pleasing wonder of a movie, with McConaughey delivering his best performance in over a decade.
4: The hell of a thing to rebuild. We should realize how much we ought to save the taste of that honey.
7: Get ready, my little chickadee. Bees only swarm when they are ready for a fight.
2: This sounds like something we could be talking about come Oscar season.
3: Yeah, I'm going to definitely go check this one out, I think. I'm trying to look up what McConaughey's been in the last decade because I can't think of anything off the top of my head. Do you remember the last time you saw him in something? Interstellar's like 12 years ago.
2: Yeah. Did he just go quiet other than Lincoln commercials?
3: That's right. He's good. That says all. He's got 15 things and upcoming.
2: Really? It's that blank?
3: Cowboy Pool, Voice, and Deadpool and Wolverine. There you go. Nope, that's a commercial for Salesforce. Agent Elvis, whatever, 10 episodes, Voice of Elvis Presley. Voice and Sing 2, Voice and Hank the Cow Dog. The Gentleman. He's in The Gentleman. Remember that?
2: Okay, yeah, yeah.
3: That's 2019. That seems to be the last feature film he was in.
2: That was a Guy Ritchie movie, right?
3: Yeah. The Beach Bum, the same year. Serenity. That's a terrible movie from 2019. So White Boy Rick in 2018. Dark Tower 2017. Gold 2016.
2: Okay.
3: Best performance in a decade is maybe not the compliment they think it is.
2: Oh, okay. All right. Jeff Braun finding the negative way.
3: You betcha. I'm going to go see that movie next week, though.
2: And one more to tell you about, which is also getting terrific reviews. Gillian Anderson stars in Teenage Sex and Death at Camp Miasma.
8: Out here,
0: There are certain nights when you just get this feeling that some psycho killer is

0: I'll chop you up into a million little pieces. Oh, I like that feeling.
1: All right, so teenage sex and death at Camp Miasma takes a unique approach to the slasher genre and is described as follows. After years of slapdash sequels and waning fandom, the Camp Miasma slasher franchise is handed over to an enthusiastic young director played by Hannah Einbinder from Hacks, and she wants to resurrect this franchise.
2: I don't want to make another dumb sequel in the Camp Miasma franchise. I don't want to make a remake of a remake of a remake. I want to make something that feels fresh and new.
3: Amazing.
4: Yeah.
3: She's clearly the same person from Miasma 1, the final girl, but she's so much more.
1: And when she visits the original movie star, who is Gillian Anderson, and who now plays a reclusive actress shrouded in mystery, the two women fall into a blood-soaked world of desire, fear, and delirium.
2: Did you choose to live at the abandoned sleepaway camp from the first film?
0: Someone's gotta be here when Little Death comes back.
2: Little Death isn't real.
0: Well, not with that attitude, he isn't. If you've seen his movies, you know he always comes back.
1: Last check, it was at 97%. So if you're not a fan of slashers, but you like weird indie movies, this might be the way to consume it. It looks completely original and totally insane.
5: That's fun. Yeah. That's good that they're doing stuff like that.
1: Yeah. So Teenage Sex and Death at Camp Miasma is one. The Rivals of Amziah King, Paw Patrol, the Dino Movie, and The End of Oak Street are your four big movies out this weekend. And up next, we'll head back to Prime Video to talk about The Batman. 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
10: From the national newsroom of the Canadian Press, I'm Karen Rebo. Hollywood is mourning the death of a talented young television and movie actress. Hayden Panettiere has died at the age of 36. Her father announced her death in a statement provided to ABC News Sunday, but no cause of death was given. Panettiere had a prolific career dating to 1996 when she started out as a child actor in commercials and soap operas. She starred in television series, including Nashville and Heroes.
11: In the day, I was assigned to protect you.
12: That's right. I'm just an assignment.
10: Her role as a cheerleader with superpowers in Heroes propelled her to fame, with that series revolving around the mantra, save the cheerleader, save the world. Her film credits included the voice of Dot in A Bug's Life, Remember the Titans, and two of the Scream movies. Canada's top trade negotiators remain in Washington as Wednesday's new U.S. tariff threat looms. Canada-U.S. Trade Minister Dominic LeBlanc and U.S. Trade Rep Jamieson Greer met virtually for an hour on Sunday. A short statement Sunday evening from an aide to LeBlanc said the meeting was constructive. Earlier Sunday at a news conference in Vancouver, opposition leader Pierre Poilievre said conservatives will support the prime minister if he can get a good deal for Canada.
13: There's no reason why the prime minister can't get a great deal on Wednesday. That's what he promised in the election. He said he'd negotiate a win, and we're cheering him on because we as conservatives will always put Canada first.
10: Poilievre calls U.S. tariffs on Canadian lumber unacceptable, saying Prime Minister Mark Carney has already made trade concessions without getting anything in return. Prime Minister Carney will join two premiers Monday afternoon in making an announcement about energy security after reports that Quebec and Newfoundland and Labrador have reached a deal regarding Churchill Falls. Carney's public itinerary says he'll be in St. John's with Premiers Tony Wakeham and Christine Frechette for an announcement. The hydro utilities in the two provinces jointly own the Churchill Falls Generating Station in Labrador under a contract signed back in 1969. The provinces had a framework agreement in 2024 to end that deal and create a new energy sharing arrangement. But after Wakeham was elected last fall,

0: He ordered a review of that deal. And in Southern California, a rare hammerhead shark sighting off the Malibu Pier is going viral online. Here's ABC's Leanne Suter.
1: Shock and awe as a rare hammerhead shark shows up off the Malibu Pier.
2: It's a hammerhead. It's a hammerhead.
1: Sport fisherman Ari Kohanchi capturing the shocking scene Thursday morning.
3: And I started going insane because it's rare here.
1: A unique creature briefly hooked by another fisherman. The exciting video quickly going viral.
4: It's absolutely fascinating and exciting.
1: Nate Jaros of the Aquarium of the Pacific says the warming water is what brought the hammerhead north of the border.
0: This is the Canadian Press. In sports, Ben Rice made up for his ninth inning fielding error that eventually got the Jays a tying run. But in the 10th, New York's first baseman hit a two-run homer and lifted the Yankees to a 4-3 win over the Toronto Blue Jays. That prevented Toronto from sweeping all three games of that series. The Jays have Monday off before they'll open a series in Tampa Bay. They're sitting one game back of an American League wildcard berth. The Baltimore Orioles whipped the Tampa Bay Rays 10-2 Sunday. In Major League Soccer, 18-year-old Rayon Alumi scored in the 77th minute, and Thomas Mueller added another goal 5 minutes later to lift the Vancouver Whitecaps to a 2-0 victory over the host Seattle Sounders. The Whitecaps moved back into top spot in the Western Conference. In women's pro soccer, in Northern Super League play, Marie Yasmin Alidou and Elise Bennett scored second-half goals, and the Montreal Roses beat the visiting AFC Toronto 2-0. From the Canadian Press, I'm Karen Rebo.
5: Welcome back to the Couch Potatoes. I'm Jeff Eastbrett, and this week I watched the new season of Batman Caped Crusader.
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5: Season 2 of Batman Caped Crusader is out on Prime Video. It's all out right now, all 10 episodes, each about 25 minutes long. The series stars Hamish Linklater as Batman. The first season had a lot of recognizable names in the voice cast. Second season just does not. Didn't really matter to me because if I learned anything from the Sheep Detectives, it was I don't even recognize most celebrity voices anyways. It's executive produced by some heavyweights like J.J. Abrams and Matt Reeves, who directed The Batman a few years back. The Robert Pattinson one. Maybe more importantly, though, this is created by Bruce Timm, who created Batman the Animated Series in the 90s. And this show is animated sort of like that series. Not exactly the same, but the same vibe, which is cool. It's very 40s noirish, and I feel like this one is more 40s realistic. Like the 90s show looked like the 40s, but also had some very modern technology, even futuristic technology. And this one mostly seems like it only features things that would have been around in the actual 40s, unless I missed something. They just want to give it that noirish vibe, and it works perfectly. Batman, of course, has mayhaps the greatest rogues gallery of any superhero, and there's a good mix of big name bad guys and lesser knowns throughout the season. The Riddler gets the biggest arc, and while there is serial storytelling in that regard, each episode is also very much its own thing, and there are several one-offs featuring a bad guy and supporting characters that are only in that single episode, and I like that as a way of structuring a season. The X-Men sort of did that as well. Keeps it fresh to veer off on a little side quest every couple episodes and saves them from, you know, having to come up with 10 Riddler episodes, even though they can really only think of 5 good ideas. There's a ton of other familiar characters, of course. Commissioner Gordon, Barbara Gordon, his daughter, Alfred, some of the cops that have featured in some of the comics and other movies, the normal population of Gotham City that we've seen various incarnations of over the years. But while it has to rehash all these characters we've seen before, I think it does a good job of being its own thing, and there's different takes on several characters. We saw that with the Penguin, for example, last year. In Caped Crusader, the Riddler isn't a guy, you know, throwing riddle clues around and wearing clothes filled with question marks. He does dress in green, but he's, you know, a gangster who moved to Gotham from Chicago, and he sounds like it. And the mob is a big part of the season, especially in the early going, continuing on from season one. Another well-known villain appears later in the season and is played considerably different than how we've seen them before. before, especially in animated form, which I enjoy greatly. And the show's quite violent. There's blood. Even the Batman movies don't show blood, but this does not shy away from it. And a lot of it comes via machine gun. It's PG-13, I believe, because

There's some swearing in it as well, which, of course, is another difference from the 90s animated show, which had to just be on broadcast television. I mentioned last year when I was talking about the first season that the show also weirdly occasionally gives off Scooby-Doo vibes. Like, there's an episode with this demonic cult, and you just sort of expect Batman to take the mask off the leader and it to be like the old man who's a janitor at the amusement park or something like that. But again, this Batman show is quite a bit darker and much more violent than Scooby-Doo ever was, but Batman's always in these dark warehouses and abandoned whatevers, and it kind of reminds me of Scooby and the gang from time to time. It's a cool show.

0: It feels different coming home.
1: There's a real emptiness.
2: I think Bruce is afraid of what's coming, and he feels guilty leaving behind the world he knows.
0: It's like I'm always running away from something. Like the past is breathing down my neck.
3: Deliver Me From Nowhere did not do much at movie theaters. $45 million on a $55 million budget, so it was a bomb, technically. To be honest, the Springsteen fans had to spend a lot of money the last couple of years because he's been touring a lot. He released a dozen discs worth of new music, much of it never before released, over two box sets last year. Being a Boss fan has been very good lately, but it's not been cheap. I'm a huge Springsteen fan, and the lead-up to the movie was nerve-wracking. The critics were lukewarm on it. It's at 61% on Rotten Tomatoes, so I was prepared for a letdown and was pleasantly surprised the first time I saw it, but that's often the case when you don't get your hopes up too high. So I rewatched it recently, nearly a year after it was in theaters, knowing what to expect and maybe able to cast a more critical eye on it. And once again, I really enjoyed it. Unlike a lot of musical biopics that are sort of structured in a cradle to the grave kind of way, this is focused on the making of one album, and then there's flashbacks to his childhood in New Jersey. The movie begins at the end of the River Tour, which put him firmly on the map and positioned him for superstardom, which everyone, including the band, his manager, the record company, assumed was next. But Bruce was not so keen on it, as we heard in the clip there. He's at this crossroads. He didn't know what the next step would really be. He thought he'd have to leave his small-town Jersey roots behind and wasn't quite ready to do that. And his manager, John Landau, played by Jeremy Strong, sort of just says all this stuff to his wife to vocalize everything, which is a little transparent, but... Jeremy Strong as Landau was a joy to watch in this movie, so that didn't bother me. And that's the subtext. And then the text is even more interesting. He's recording some demos on a cassette in his bedroom, and then Bruce Springsteen realizes that the cassette of those demos would make a great album unto themselves as they are. No studio magic, no remixing, no, you know, eight-piece band behind him, just cassette-quality recordings of him, a guitar, and a harmonica. And everyone's flummoxed by the decision, especially the record company, who knows there aren't any radio singles there to boost sales. Add to that, the songs are all just super dark, about serial killers and corruption and sad things from his childhood, which again brings us into the flashbacks. Add to that, they've also at that point already recorded about half of what will become the Born in the USA album, and everyone knows there's just sitting on a pile of gold, because of course that goes on to be his biggest album by a long shot. So willfully putting off that success for like 2 years seems crazy, but Bruce is going through it in the mental health department, and that's what the rest of the movie is about, is just his mental health deteriorating. And it gets pretty dark towards the end. I mean, we know it, you know, works out all right for him in the end, but depression is rarely the end point of a rock star biopic. So it was kind of a big swing, because there was a lot of, you know, rah-rah rock god kind of avenues they could have gone with a Bruce Springsteen movie. This, I think, was much more interesting. There's still some corny cliches in it, and a lot of it's just kind of too on the nose. The one nitpick that seems to bother the fans the most, though, is my favorite, and that is that movie Bruce says he likes having mustard on a hot dog, and real-life Bruce Springsteen, famously to the Bruce heads, know that he hates mustard. And there were people were coming out of the movie like, are you kidding me? He said he loves mustard. We know he hates mustard. That's crazy. 1 star out of 5. No, I give it 3.5 couch cushions out of 5. That just cracks me up that's the, like, the worst sin this movie could commit to some fans.
4: Sometimes those little details can sink an entire, because you can't let go of it. But that's all the time we've got. I'm Brett. He's Jeff. We are the Couch Potatoes. And remember, if it requires getting up off the couch, don't bother.
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15: Welcome back. I'm Mike Trolley. Now, if you think borrowing billions for government pet projects sounds risky, you aren't alone. There is a brand new poll that shows Canadians are saying no thanks to Prime Minister Carney's new $25 billion Canada Strong Fund. This is a huge amount of money. So why the skepticism? Well, it turns out that Carney already tried this exact same experiment over in the U.K., and the British version is bleeding cash. So is it too good to be true? It sure sounds that way. But we need to find out a little bit more. The people that that put this poll together, the Montreal Economic Institute, reached out. And we're going to be talking right now with Dr. Brian Cheung, who is a senior fellow for the MEI. And he joins us now. Doctor, how are you today?
16: I'm good. Thanks for having me.
15: So the stats, the poll that you put together shows that 58% of Canadians oppose this?
16: Exactly. So 58% oppose the borrowing for the fund. In fact, only 20% approve of it, right? And 66% of Canadians believe that corporate subsidies are too much for the results they deliver. So the thing is that the Canadian government is, I mean, this is not the first time that it has, you know, bad.

0: parts of Europe, that lots of this green spending just goes into a black hole.
1: So a lot of it is sort of ideologically driven, a lot of the investments.
0: Yes, you can say so, definitely. Ideologically driven and very much driven by, you know, a green ideology. This is not to say that climate change is not important.
1: Of course it
0: certainly
1: is.
0: Certainly throwing money at a problem, you know, through just spending, that's not the way to go.
1: I'm not an economist, but the one thing that I've always been told by my friends who are very much in Bay Street

0: you know, through just spending. That's not the way to go.
1: I'm not an economist, but the one thing that I've always been told by my friends who are very much in Bay Street and in understanding this stuff, they always say money is agnostic. It doesn't care what you're investing it in as long as you're making money. So to be able to invest it in green funds, in green energy, and then lose that amount, it seems almost criminal. I just looked up the annual breakdown. If you just invested on average a typical stock portfolio in the American S&P 500 over the last 4 years, the first year you would have lost 18%. But the last had been 23, 24, and 25, you would have gained 26%, 25%, and 18%. So they've gone the exact opposite. They have done the exact opposite of what the market would have given if they had just invested like everyone else.
0: Well, that's absolutely right. In fact, some sovereign wealth funds in the world do precisely that. They're putting some of these tax-based money into simple funds, like the S&P 500, and they don't do anything with it. Over 5-20 years, they accumulate huge reserves. But the problem is that in Europe and in this Canadian proposal, lots of this spending is directed at political pet projects.
1: Yeah.
0: You mentioned ideologically driven. So this is where the commercial discipline is not there. And that's the problem with lots of these centralized economic planning and industrial policy funds. You're absolutely right.
1: So do we know how they are investing the Canadian fund? Is it going to be the same way? Please tell me it's not. The same way that they invested the UK fund?
0: So I think it's a bit too early to tell because it's a lot more proposal at this point, and we'll have to see, you know, what is going to happen on the line. But in terms of the lessons that we can draw from the UK case, you know, it's really lots of industries which the government deems to be important for a sustainable future. You know, some of it in various clean energy projects. You know, some, you know, they will propose like manufacturing industries, mm-hmm. to ensure that, you know, the country is self-sufficient. So usually it's lots of these, you know, like industrial sort of projects which the government deems important, right?
1: Okay.
0: And I have no reason to suppose that the Canadian case will be very much different from some of these cases we've seen in Europe which have really failed.
1: Oh, well, it's an eye-opening report, and I thank you for sharing it. I kind of wish we had known that before we invested this kind of money. But Dr. Brian Chung, Senior Fellow at the MEI, thank you so much for your time.
0: Thank you very much for having me.
1: Wow. If that doesn't make you question what's going on in this country, I don't know what will. That one, I hope it turns out well. Up next, talking about quitting your job, how much do you tell your boss and the internet about why you're quitting your boss? That's next on The Ben Mulrooney Show.
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1: They say Newfoundland weather is harsh. 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

0: mind as you think about this. There was a guy that I worked with who decided he wanted to quit, but the manager didn't want him to quit. So every time the guy went to find him, the manager actually hid in his office and pretended he wasn't there. And so for days this went on because he just wanted to quit. And he didn't want to give his 2 weeks. Finally, he put it on a post-it note and put it on the door. I quit. Here's my 2 weeks.
1: Well, that is an unusual situation. And kudos to him to have to, find a way to quit because he was so wanted. For most of us, it's I don't think it's necessarily that case. And it is awkward and nobody wants to have to do it. But we make that decision. We're adults. We're in the workplace, and you have to handle yourself like a professional and just be honest. But very, very short and sweet. Thank you for the opportunity. It was great being here. I should take that back. Even if it wasn't great, you still want to just be polite on your way out and just move on. You don't have to, share the things that bother you, because there's some things that bother us at every job. There's always those little pet peeves. And if you point them out on your way out the door, those are the things that people will remember. And you never know. You may want to rejoin the company in the future. People do boomerang back to old jobs. So if you leave on bad terms, it's not going to help you out. And people talk, especially if you're in a small industry. If you leave on bad terms and you either I quit, I'm out the door, you may run into some of those people later on. It's sometimes a small world and you interact with people you had seen years earlier, and people have long memories.
0: Yeah, basically, don't burn bridges anywhere. Sarah Needleman, thank you so much. Appreciate the time.
1: My pleasure.
0: So, hey, there you go. That's good advice. Don't burn your bridges anywhere. You never know who you're going to work with. The world's too small. Up next, Ozempic's changing office etiquette. Speaking of offices, making weight talk more common. Coworkers uncomfortable, HR teams scrambling to deal with the fallout. That's next on The Ben Mulrooney Show.
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0: gone down like four belt sizes in the last like 2 months.
1: Which, is that appropriate to say to a coworker?
0: No, it's not appropriate.
1: I call me old fashioned, call me out of touch, but I think like not commenting on your coworkers' bodies and body parts is like what we should be doing in a professional environment. But all of a sudden, there's this big change because now weight feels like it's a choice. Side note, it isn't, and some people on Ozempic don't lose boatloads of weight, but yeah, it's. I talked to a reporter who started interviewing people at like large companies, saying that like HR departments are dealing with this, and it's like uncharted territory. Kind of a weird story and a weird side effect of this drug.
0: Well, let me tell you. I mean, I work with Ben Mulrooney, and not a day goes by that he doesn't reference my freakish height. And
1: I feel like height's fair game.
0: And exactly, and I'm like, you're a heightist. This is crazy. And the lack of hair. And I'm, and you know, I laugh a little, but inside I'm crying. Inside, my I'm a big guy, but my emotions are even bigger, David. They're so big.
1: Well, we're in radio. We're weird. We have bad boundaries with the people we work with. But I'm talking about like, let's say, call it an office with accountants. You know,
0: yeah.
1: Would you make some awkward comment about your neighbor's, if she's a woman, her body and her body weight? Probably not.
0: No.
1: I'd like to think you wouldn't. And yeah, there's this whole new layer of conversations that are going on now that GLP-1s are taken. What is it in the U.S.? Like one in, I think like 11 people have either taken them or take them.
0: That's nuts.
1: So many people are on them.
0: That is nuts. And we don't even really know the full extent of the side effects because they haven't been around for that long.
1: Well, that's actually sort of not true because drugs like this have been around for, I think, 15 or 20 years to treat diabetics, but they were, you'd have to inject them like twice a day.
0: Well, I mean, because we keep on hearing new things, right? They keep on saying, oh, well, oh, now you're going to get a Ozempic face. Oh, now it's going to affect this part of your body too. Ooh, look at that. So they keep on telling us new things.
1: Yeah. And they're also saying like it's good for your health in certain ways that they don't affect, like, and it helps with like gambling addiction. I think the thing is it has never been taken in this wide an amount. And what's new about these class of drugs is it's just one injection per week. The drugs that we had 15 years ago were only used for diabetes on a small group of people, well, way smaller than we're taking now. And you had to inject them 3-4 times. So the pharmaceutical companies are like, well, we can't market this for weight loss because it's too many injections. No one wants to be dealing with a needle 3 times a day.
0: Well, will it make me shorter? Because I'm getting tired of banging my head on door frames.
1: All right. I would kill for like one more inch. I am 2'8", maybe 2'9" in my heels. I have no patience for tall people who complain about being tall.
0: When I was growing, I grew so fast. I think I grew about a foot in a year. I was like, oh my God, this is getting ridiculous because I was getting so much taller than all my friends. And I was like, please stop. I would just be, and I'm not a religious guy, but I'd be like, please stop growing. Stop. Enough. 6'2", 6'3", that's enough. And then it just kept on going.
1: I'm 40 years old. I'm still waiting for my growth spurt that was supposed to happen when I was 13 or 14.
0: Yeah,
1: so,
0: drink some milk. Yeah. We only got a couple of minutes here. Like, I want to talk about this Only Marms thing, the marmots. Marmots.
1: Yeah, I
0: had a dog, by the way, named Marmaduke that we called Marms. So I would think Only Marms is all about my old dog, maybe. But no, it's an OnlyFans page to raise money for research. This is crazy.
1: Yes, and I spoke with a very eccentric biology professor. So out of UCLA and a few other schools, too, they've been studying marmots, these varminty creatures. I did ask what the difference between a marmot is and a varmint. He didn't know.
0: Yeah.
1: But they've been studying these things for like 60 years, and there's very few animals that have like that long-term a study. And the federal government in the U.S. pulled money for the funding. And so one of his grad students or whatever, one of the people in this professor's lab says, we should create an OnlyFans account. Don't worry, it's PG. It's safe for children. But we should create an OnlyFans account with marmots humorously posed to raise money. And guess what? It kind of worked.
0: Of course it works. Look at the craze around Jimothy in Seattle and everywhere else. The raccoon with the little curved spine. People go nuts over animal stuff like this.
1: Poor guy. I'm from Toronto. I know that's where you live. Remember when the raccoon died and there was like a memorial for him on
0: the street? Yeah.
1: That was an amazing moment on the internet.
0: It was a moment, especially considering the trash pandas in Toronto are legendary and sort of take over things. So do they said how much money that they've raised through this?
1: Well, it's only a few thousand bucks, but they got like international coverage from doing this publicity stunt. And so they're getting donations from like reasonable channels, like To The Lab and everything. There was a big piece in New York Times, Fox News, like yeah. In Europe, they were covering this. I mean, we're talking about it right now. So when I say it sort of worked, it worked because they did raise a few thousand bucks for their project, but the kind of like press they're getting is helping a lot more.
0: Well, David Cooper, I got some pictures to send you. We'll talk next week. We'll see what you maybe it's over the for coworkers. It might be over the line. You'll have to let me know.
1: All right. Only Marms, I hope.
0: Only Marms. Yes. David Cooper, The Last Show with David Cooper. Great show. Great show. Please listen to it. Coming up next. Hey, let's first say goodbye to our good friends in Edmonton. And now, coming up next for everyone else, we're going to be shifting gears as the world turns, BC style. This complicated land case just keeps on getting more complicated. That's next on the Ben Mulrooney Show.
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15: From the National Newsroom of the Canadian Press, I'm Karen Rebo. Canada's top trade negotiators stuck around Washington for the weekend as Wednesday's new U.S. tariff threat looms. Canada-U.S. Trade Minister Dominic LeBlanc and Chief Negotiator Janice Charette met virtually with U.S. Trade Representative Jameson Greer for an hour on Sunday. An evening statement from an aide to LeBlanc said the meeting was constructive and discussions are continuing. Talks have

0: a woman said, do it then. No, actually do it. Commit to the bit. Take hormones. I recommend injections. To which Intrepid, he writes, don't tell me how to be a black woman. Taking hormones are optional. The idea that a trans woman has to subject herself to big pharma is just another way for cisnormative people to turn us into a commodity. I'm an all-natural black trans lesbian with a penile aesthetic. To certain people, to certain progressives, this will sound insanely insulting. But to the vast majority of Americans, and I do believe Canadians, he is simply parroting back what we have been told for a decade.
1: And you left out that one bit, though. Royce White for U.S. Senate, Minnesota 2026.
0: Oh, yeah.
1: He's running for Senate.
0: Yeah, yeah. Well, I believe he declared for Senate before this came up, and he realized he can do both. He can.
1: Well, now people know him.
0: Yeah.
1: I don't think people really remember him from the NBA. I certainly don't.
0: Well, some people do remember Enes Kanter, but here's what they need to know about him. It's not about his playing and his ability. It's that.
1: Because Enes Kanter, remind people, is the first one who came out and said,
0: yeah,
1: I'm going to declare for the WNBA draft. Yeah. And he made a big sort of mockery of it, and the Royce White jumped on second.
0: Yeah, but
1: Enes Kanter has.
0: I want to correct you. I don't think it's fair to say he's making a mockery. I don't think so. He is simply demonstrating the folly that the WNBA has been entertaining for 10 years.
1: He's playing their game.
0: He's not making a mockery of it. The WNBA set itself up to be a mockery by saying things. If you self-identify, you're a woman and you come play. Okay, well, guess what? Somebody took them up on that they don't like, and now they have to fix it. But Enes Kanter, for those who don't know, this is a guy who over the course of his career demonstrated he does not care how successful, how powerful you are. If he believes he's on the right side of history, he is going to die on that hill. He took issues with China's treatment of Tibet, and he wrote Free Tibet on his shoes. They didn't like that, so he wrote Free Uyghur on his shoes in the next game. And he promised the league he'd never wear Tibet shoes again. Technically, he kept his word. He took great issue with what he called slave labor being used by Nike, so he wrote Hypocrite Nike. And then in Charlotte, in front of Michael Jordan as one of the owners of the Charlotte Hornets, he wrote on his Nikes, made with slave labor. He went into Michael Jordan's house and dropped that gauntlet. And lastly,
1: Air Jordans.
0: He's wearing Air Jordans. This is not a man who will back down. He has left millions of dollars on the table. He shortened his career over his political beliefs, and I believe he's going to take this one to the mattresses. All right, don't go anywhere. Thank you very much for joining us, Drolet. I hope you feel better.
1: Oh, thank you.
0: All right. When we come back, we're going to be joined by a mental health expert about a crisis on top of a crisis inside our healthcare system.
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13: We're always told follow the science, and it's always regressive conservatives that aren't following the science. And they point to COVID and the truckers, and it has been so frustrating to live in this world, watching a city like Toronto descend into an urban hellscape, as hundreds, if not thousands, of people fall victim to fentanyl and meth and heroin, and seemingly governments that not only don't care but facilitate that. That's what safer supply. That's what harm reduction means to me. And I really honestly thought that the tip of that sword of nonsense was British Columbia. But Adam Szivo of the National Post lays out how Ontario is now the Wild West of safer supply. And to talk about how that happened and how it can get fixed, we're joined by the author himself. Adam, welcome.
14: Thanks for having me.
13: So give me the lay of the land. What are we looking at?
14: Okay, so for those who don't know, Safer Supply is a program where the government gives out a free supply of drugs, typically hydromorphone, which is an opioid as potent as heroin, to addicts to try to dissuade them from using the riskier street supply.

0: and script farmers doing exactly that.
1: Well, yeah, I mean, the addiction doctors who I consult with broadly describe Safer Supply as being the second coming of the OxyContin crisis. And what's important here is to understand that many healthcare providers, I mean, they're all profit motivated to a certain extent. And when people are profit motivated, sometimes they set aside their ethics. And so you can have an unscrupulous Safer Supply prescriber who can set up video terminals all throughout the province because they don't have to physically be in the communities that they prescribe in.
0: Wow.
1: And they can prescribe all throughout the province and make a lot of money, and they don't have to pay any overhead, right? Because they're not running a physical clinic.
0: Yeah.
1: Meanwhile, pharmacies make a whole bunch of money off the dispensing fees.
0: Adam, I only have about a minute left, and I want to go back to the government, because tackling this head on and being tough on this issue seems to me would be red meat for the progressive conservative base in the province of Ontario. It seems like low-hanging fruit for them to go in there and pull a Danielle Smith.
1: And this is why I find this really perplexing, because this should be something that progressive conservatives champion, restricting Safer Supply. Yet for whatever reason, it's completely inexplicable. Ford has done absolutely nothing here. And this is why I believe that he's not a genuine conservative. He doesn't have any real principles here, because he's not willing to take action when it really matters. And until I see him, you know, restrict Safer Supply, I have serious concerns about the sincerity of his drug policies and his opposition to harm reduction.
0: Well, look, your writing and your reporting has moved the needle before. I think there are, our friends and neighbors and our fellow Canadians who are deep in the yoke of addiction. I bet I'm hoping on their behalf that your reporting moves the needle once again. Thank you, Adam. I really appreciate it. Adam Szivo from the National Post. You can read his piece. Ontario is now the Wild West of Safer Supply drugs on their website. I appreciate you, my friend. Thank you.
1: Thanks for having me.
0: All right. Just a reminder, if you want more BMS, and who doesn't want more BMS? We put out a podcast, actually multiple podcasts every day. We are a podcast factory, just lining them up so you can enjoy them at your heart's content. 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That's how we can make this show, truly national, and we can make our community bigger and stronger. Coming up for our Toronto audience, we're giving another Mandarin giveaway, and we're talking about the Ontario line, the new spine of the TTC. It was already going to cost $11 billion. You may be surprised with how much it costs today.
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17: From the National Newsroom of the Canadian Press, I'm Karen Rebo. Hollywood is mourning the death of a talented young TV and movie actress. Hayden Panettiere was 36. Panettiere's career dates back to 1996 as a child actor, and she later starred in television series including Nashville and Heroes. Her Heroes role as a cheerleader with superpowers propelled her to fame in 2006, with the series revolving around the mantra, "Save the cheerleader, save the world." Her father announced her death on Sunday to ABC News, but no cause of death was given. Here's ABC's Rena Roy.
18: Panettiere fought battles she later made public, including postpartum depression after the birth of her daughter. Amid those struggles, she gave up custody of her daughter, Kaya.
19: I remember every second of that day. Every second.

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0: This is part four of a five-part series looking back on what happened with rock and alt-rock in the 2010s. And the focus this time is largely on revivals, the sounds and scenes that returned to our attention over the course of this decade. Prog rock was born in the late 1960s and early 70s and was a big deal until punk came along and tried to wipe it out. Back then, rock got increasingly more complicated, really because it could. Musicians became better at their instruments. Virtuosity became a thing. New equipment allowed for new sounds, and recording studios installed ever more sophisticated gear. But then it all kind of fell apart as the next generation, the punks and the new wavers, thought that rock had become too bloated, too inaccessible, too elitist, too complicated. But in the 2010s, that style of rock saw a comeback. Now, to be fair, we saw a fair amount of what was known as math rock in the aughts. This was complicated, complex, hard to play, and impossible to dance to rock, inspired by masters like Rush and King Crimson and Yes. The 2010s saw the rise of a new type of progressive rock called degent, which we discussed on a previous episode. There were also bands looking to really stretch things. You knew you were in for some really complex math rock when one of the guitarists pulled out an axe with 8 or 9 strings on it. Another term that we could use for this might be post-progressive. We've already talked about Tool and the math rocky approach, but then there were those who studied more recent acts, incorporating their ideas with various approaches to Indian metal. The result wasn't so much as a defined sound, but an attitude and an approach to instruments and arrangements. This was a big tent, including everyone from Biffy Clyro to Dance Gavin Dance to the Mars Volta. And amongst all of them was Radiohead, with their experimental ways, always trying to stay ahead of the curve. They released two albums during the decade, King of Limbs in 2011 and

0: In a moment, we'll look at two more genres that made gains in the 2010s, and both are among the oldest genres in the history of alt-rock.
1: What if one ticket could change a child's day? 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
0: There are two more revivals we need to talk about before we wrap up episode 4 of our examination of the 2010s. The first is punk. Now, punk never goes away. That attitude and aesthetic has been with us for nearly 50 years, and it cannot be killed, and it will not die. Every generation since the 70s has discovered punk and made it its own as artists adopt a fierce do-it-yourself ethic. In fact, I think that DIY ethic has become stronger since technology democratized and decentralized all of music. Back in the day, you might have had a record label of some sort to help promote and market you, but now there's so much competition and so much noise out there that you have to work harder than ever to get noticed. Plus, there's a sense that no one's going to help you, so, well, you might as well do it yourself. There's also the sense in some quarters that punk needs to be torn down and rebuilt, reclaimed from the so-called corporate punk, exemplified by Blink 182, Sum 41, and The Offspring. However, at the beginning of the decade, it did look kind of bleak. Pop punk and emo had faltered and dropped out of fashion. But by the time we get to the middle teens, things had picked up a bit. Was this

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3: 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There's also Facebook, Twitter, Instagram, Threads, and direct contact can be made through alan@alancross.ca. Technical production is by Rob Johnston. We'll talk to you next time. I'm Alan Cross.
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0: I know, you know, even talking around with drivers, everyone loves the layout, thinks it's really fun. So I think they've done a really good job.
1: It was the Swede's fifth win of his IndyCar career. The Toronto Blue Jays are one game back of an American League wildcard berth and get today off after winning two of three weekend games against the visiting New York Yankees. The Jays dropped a 4-3 decision in 10 innings yesterday, but they've won seven of their last 10. They open a three-game series Tuesday against the host Tampa Bay Rays. The Rays were whipped by the Baltimore Orioles 10-2 yesterday. From the Canadian Press, I'm Karen Rebo.
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4: Good morning, everybody, and welcome to the show. It's Friday, August the 14th. It is Yacht Rock Friday. Coming in with perhaps the yachtiest of yacht rock songs. That's Christopher Cross and Sailing. Not very yachty in Calgary today. It's like the high in Calgary today is 17 with rain. It's a little bit better in Edmonton. At least it's not raining now. There's a chance of showers throughout the day, but it's only 30%, and the high is 19. So not great in either Edmonton or Calgary when it comes to the weather today. There is good news, though, in store. The weekend looks pretty decent. The weekend looks okay. Edmonton looking for 23 and sunny tomorrow, 25 and sunny on Sunday. Calgary 22 and 25. So that's pretty good. That's 25 degrees on Sunday, August the 16th, under sunny skies. That should be a fine day in the province of Alberta. We'll see. Yesterday was pretty wild. There was I think they termed it a tornado warning in parts of Alberta, but it was those cold funnels, which don't really do anything. Well, I shouldn't say they don't do anything, but they're not as serious as a typical tornado, but there was a bunch of them in east central Alberta yesterday. So a little calmer today, some fog in the area, but once the rain ends in Calgary, it's going to turn around and be a pretty decent weekend, which is nice. There's lots going on again. Elks tomorrow. Heading down to the tailgate. It's an early start. It's a 1 o'clock start, so that can make for a long day. We'll see how that goes. Coming up on the show today, it's Crosstalk Friday, as you know, and we got a full cast of characters with us today. It's going to be fun. We're going to have Loren McNabb, as you know, from Manitoba. Brad Smith is going to join us from Ontario, and we will also have Rob Fay jumping in from British Columbia today. The stories that I think we'll get to, or we're going to try and get to, is we're going to try and talk data centers, which has become a major talking point, not just in Alberta, not just in Canada, not just in North America, but around the world, because these things are, they're popping up everywhere, and there's protest groups popping up everywhere, and groups that are trying to fight them, and provinces and governments are trying to sort out, okay, what are we going to do? How are we going to manage this? How are we going to handle this? There's a lot of suspicion. There's a lot of skepticism from public about these things. Meanwhile, government is saying, well, there's a tremendous amount of revenue to be generated here. So we like that. The tax revenue would be enormous. So you got a bit of a back and forth, and lots of them already happening in Alberta. And as you know, some really, really big ones being proposed for Alberta. Ontario yesterday coming up with sort of a game plan and saying, okay, we're not giving you any incentives. We'll work it out, sort of putting out a playbook. I think that's a good idea. Get everybody sort of, this is our starting point. And these are some of the limits that we have. These are some of the guarantees we have for the people to make sure things don't get out of hand. But Manitoba has blocked a couple and talked about banning them there. So it is a topic. So we'll bounce around the country a bit today and find out how it's resonating in other parts of Canada. We'll also talk about the situation in BC with the wildfires. It's calming down a bit, but still dealing with wildfire danger in the Summerland area. But I think the worst is past, but still not safe enough to get people back home. That's the big push now. And then, you know, what is the cost of this one going to be? We're going to have to talk about this again, because it will be into the billions of dollars. There are hundreds and hundreds of homes and structures lost in British Columbia again this summer already. So we'll have a chat about that and some other topics. We'll also talk about this ongoing trade conversation and where that's going. Apparently, they've had, I think, 4 or 5 meetings this week, the respective Canadian and American trade officials. Now they're going to go back to the Prime Minister and to the

President and sort of say, okay, this is where we are. This is what the plan is. There'll be a meeting this afternoon by the Canadian trade team to speak with parliamentarians and give an update on where they stand. And, you know, we don't know exactly. There's lots of talk, lots of rumors about what's been proposed, presented, you know, set on the table, and that is some concessions from Canada on some of the sticky points, which are, as you know, dairy and auto tariffs and booze bans, and apparently sort of a line from the Canadians as well saying, but if these tariffs go ahead on August the 19th, it's really going to put a damper on the appetite for any further talks when it comes to trade, which I think is good. Like, enough is enough at some point. So we'll get into that a bit today. We'll also talk about that today with Dr. Eric Kam and get his take on that. And then what are we going to do about the gas tax? Because that's supposed to come off in a couple of weeks here, right? Which would drop another 10 cents a liter onto the price of gas, which has not come down, right? It was brought in to give us a little relief with the Iran situation, which is, well, still a situation. So we'll get into that. We'll also talk about what's going on in our provinces, libraries. There's been so much talk, right, about the situation with, well, call it a book ban, but don't call it a book ban. You know that in schools and the rules about what can be put into schools. Okay, that's one argument, and we know the government has taken steps there, but they've also taken steps to have a lot more control over what goes on in libraries. Now, they're not talking about removing anything from libraries. It's not about, you're not allowed to have this in a public library in downtown Edmonton or Calgary. That's not the conversation here. The conversation is, how do you go about making sure that people under the age of 16 don't access certain materials? But it also puts a lot more control. Like, we have independent library boards in this province. There's over 20 of them. And they sort of, you know, it's like they operate as a, like a school board. These are the people that sort of, you know, govern and deal with how libraries are going to function. And they've been independent. That's the way it works all across this country and always has. But our government has brought in legislation that would change that and put a lot more control in the hands of not the government, but just the minister. Like in this instance, it's Dan Williams, but it could be any minister going forward, that they basically are giving them sweeping control. And of course, there are people who are saying this is not good. Some are calling it censorship and a violation of constitutional rights. So they have until January 1st as libraries to sort of come to heel. And if they don't, then I don't know what the consequences are. But, you know, do they mount a court fight on this? Is there challenges that need to be brought to try and preserve some of the independence of Canadian or Alberta libraries? I should say Alberta, not Canadian, because it's not happening anywhere else. This is a uniquely Alberta situation. So we'll get into that a little bit and give you some background on what's happening in the provinces. Public libraries, not schools. This isn't about schools. This isn't, you know, that argument we had last summer. This one is a much broader one. This isn't about kids in school. This is about kids in public libraries. And, you know, you don't want to ban the information, but how do you keep it out of the hands of kids? So it's an interesting one. So we'll get into that today. When we come back, though, we're going to take our first break. We talked a bit about this yesterday with the supply management conversation and why there's a lot more than just the trade deal at play when you talk about supply management and Quebec. And part of it is electoral results. There's a by-election looming, coming up in a couple of weeks in Quebec. And one of the people running is actually a supply management expert in the dairy industry and a proponent of supply management. He's running for the Liberals. So there's a lot at stake in terms of these by-elections. And the question is, can Carney manage to pull another seat from the Conservatives? Because the riding in Quebec was held by the Conservatives, but then Carney said, well, you know what? I'm just going to take that Conservative MP, make him a senator. Now there's a by-election. I'm going to go see if I can win that seat. And if I can, I steal another vote from the, or another seat from the Conservatives. Pretty good chance it happens that way. Maybe not, but we'll have to wait and see. So there's a lot going on. All eyes on Quebec coming up in a couple of weeks. We'll get into that story right after this.

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1: As I said, there are three by-elections at the end of this month, and the Liberals are very much expected to hold on to two of them. The two seats, I guess I should say, that they held before the seats became vacant with the departure of Nate Erskine-Smith and Minister Jonathan Wilkinson. To lose one of those ridings would be a major upset and I think very, very unexpected. The most interesting of the three is a riding in Quebec that was held by the Conservatives until Mark Carney decided to make the Conservative MP, Richard Martel, who held that riding, a senator, thereby vacating the seat. And now the Liberals, I don't know, I think they have a reasonable shot of winning. We'll have to wait. We'll have to see. But if they do, you know what it means. Another seat that was Conservative becomes Liberal. It's very, very interesting. We're going to chat with our next guest, Dr. Lori Turnbull, a professor in the Faculty of Management at Dalhousie University, about this. Lori, thanks for joining us again. It's been a while. It's good to talk again.
2: It's good to talk to you too. Thanks for having me.
1: So, I mean, this, you know, particular by-election or the series of by-elections, the three of them, it won't be consequential, I don't think, in terms of Carney's majority, right? We think that he's going to win at least two of these three, which will keep him in majority territory, correct?
2: It will, yeah. And so some of the suspense is kind of out of it in the sense that, you know, it's probably not going to be a statement on the status of the government. That said, people keep leaving. Ever since, you know, when we first started talking about these by-elections, it was basically like he had to hold on to one. But now, since then, you know, the MP Larry Brock is leaving, Sean Chen is leaving. And so it keeps kind of getting a little more interesting in terms of that balance.
1: It sure does. It's a thin, thin margin, so you don't want to lose any seats either way. But this riding in Quebec, which you've zeroed in on, many people have for very good reason. It's a very, very important riding. I mean, what do we think in terms of, you know, what the Liberals might do there? It was a Conservative seat, but it's certainly in play, right? I mean, this could go either way.
2: It could go any of three ways.
1: Yeah, true, yeah.
2: The Bloc Québécois is just as competitive. So the Conservatives, obviously, it would be a hold for them. I think they're going to have to work their butts off to keep it if that's what happens. But the Bloc Québécois candidate and the Liberal candidate both had around 31% of the popular vote last time, and the Conservative candidate won at 34%. And so, you know, that's pretty close. And the Liberal candidate kind of had the momentum in the sense that coming in with that 31% of the popular vote was a 12-point jump from the previous election. And so it's going to be a test of how popular Mark Carney is. I think it's going to be a test of the candidates to some extent. You know, it always is. But most people vote for the leader. They vote for the party. You know, only about 7% of people say they're voting for the candidate. So this is a big, important one for all three of those parties and their leaders.
1: And there's another factor that plays into this, right? There's a provincial election this fall in Quebec. So, I mean, and that factors into everything that happens in Quebec these days. Do you think that plays a role in here? It's obviously of importance to Carney.
2: Oh, for sure. I mean, I think whenever there is strain on the Federation and there's conversations about how provinces are feeling, you know, that's the Prime Minister's most important file is you have to keep the country together. Support for sovereignty in Quebec is reported to be low. That said, the Parti Québécois, if election were held today, looks like they would be in a position to form a government, maybe a minority. But there's a lot of people in Quebec that are still undecided. And so I think a win for the Liberals in that seat would at least show that, you know, the Prime Minister is seen as somebody who is very influential on the side of national unity. Perhaps people are still feeling, and I think they probably are, the crunch of the conversations with the United States, potentially threats to supply management. The Prime Minister has reassured people over and over again that's not on the table. But the U.S. is eyeing our dairy industry and want more access to it. So there's all that in the background.
1: Yeah, and, I mean, and that really puts Carney in a spot, as you say, because it's on, you know, between a rock and a hard place, literally, one being the United States and their trade dispute, and the other being, well, I'm trying to win a by-election here, and it's really important that I don't tinker with supply management if I want to do that. It's a tough spot.
2: Yeah, and the candidate that the Liberals have chosen is a dairy farmer.
1: Yeah,
2: and someone
1: exactly.
2: Who is, you know, I think that was a smart choice, 100%, right? To have somebody who is out there who can campaign as a member of that community, as a leader of that community, someone who people can trust. And the fact that the Liberals, you know, Carney going door to door with this guy, I think would be very powerful.
1: On the other side, the Conservatives, obviously desperate to hold on to every seat that they have, as they see, you know, they've gone from minority to majority on the other side. How are they, do you think, where do they stand in terms of, it's a short campaign, it's a tight race? I mean, Martel was there not all that long ago. How are they making out so far? What do you think their chances are?
2: Well, I mean, the Conservatives, no question, have a strong ground game. They have a lot of money. They know how to organize. They're very, very good at the nuts and bolts and the gamesmanship of politics, right? There's no question. However, there was an article not too long this morning about how, you know, Conservative MPs yep. are a little yep. nervous about Polyev's chances against Carney. And there's a lot of them are thinking, I don't think he's going to be the guy the next time around. And so trying to get that kind of momentum in a by-election where voter turnout is always lower, it's harder to mobilize people, especially in the summer when people are kind of, their minds are elsewhere. Maybe they're doing that last bit of a vacation, right? Like it's yeah. August 31st is not conducive to a big turnout. And I don't think that will be on Polyev's side, if I'm honest with you.
1: Well, and this is the question, right? I mean, you're right. The Liberals have lost some MPs, but the Conservatives have lost enough to really change the balance of power. And the calls only get louder. We continue to hear this. Like, if you're Polyev, you have to think this, I won't say make or break, Laurie, but as close to make or break as you can get.
2: Yeah, because then the narrative is, holy crap, they're down
1: yeah.
2: another seat. Right?
1: Another one.
2: And Carney, like, this to me is quite a you know, confident and risky play on his part. I'm going to put the MP in the Senate so I can create a vacancy so then I can try to win the by-election. Like, you got to have some, you know, he's a very confident man. So now the question is whether he's going to be able to pull this off. And if he does, here's one more seat that he got from Polyev, not through a floor crossing, but through a by-election where he actually took the guy, you know, put him in the Senate so that, you know, and I'm kind of reading in some intent here on the Prime Minister's part, and I apologize for that, but I think that, you know, this was a seat that the Prime Minister thought he could
1: yeah,
2: win
1: for sure.
2: or else he wouldn't have done it.
1: No, it wasn't by accident. There's no doubt about that. Laurie, good stuff. Thanks so much for being with us today. I do appreciate it.
2: You got it. Anytime. Thanks for having me.
1: Have a great day. Dr. Laurie Turnbull from Dalhousie University. And yeah, I there's no question that Polyev was being strategic and saying, you know, I'm going to take this Conservative MP, make him a senator, open up that seat, and I think we got a shot at winning it, no doubt. And if it works out that way, then we got to tip the hat. But she was talking about this story, and this is, it's a CTV story, actually, where... Vashi Capellos and Graham Richardson and stuff have been, you know, speaking to Conservative MPs privately and off the record in terms of not revealing their identity, in terms of how they feel about how things are going. And according to their reporting, they spoke with 17 members of the Conservative caucus from all over the country, telling them they'd be remain anonymous and to answer their questions about how they feel about things. And according to the poll that they took, all but two of the Conservative MPs who spoke with CTV agreed with the Nanos poll that came out this week that said 33% of Canadians surveyed say no one can defeat Carney from within the Conservative Party. None of the candidates that are being rumored as potential leaders for the Conservative Party can beat Mark Carney. That includes Pierre Polyev. 15% of Canadians felt that Polyev was in a position to actually mount a meaningful challenge to Mark Carney, which is not very good. And again, all but two Conservative MPs that CTV News spoke with said, yeah, it's true. We kind of agree with that. Five of them in Ontario say that Conservatives there have really warmed up to Carney. They're very worried about what's happening there. In Alberta, still strong support for Polyev. One Alberta MP that CTV News spoke with expressed unequivocal support for Polyev. Another one in the province said caucus members just need to chill out. The leader is a strong communicator who's capable of defeating Carney in the next campaign. So again, these are 17 Conservative MPs speaking to CTV News off the record. Make of it what you will. The poll is of Canadians, generally speaking, saying that 33% of Canadians don't think there's anybody in the Conservative Party right now that can defeat Mark Carney. It's not good. It's not the position that you want to be in, but we are a long way from a federal election. So all eyes on the by-election. See if we can read into tea leaves. We'll take a break and be back.

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2: 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And so we're always keeping watch for that. 90% of homes that ignite is usually from the embers and not the flames of the actual wildfire. And so it's really important that people think about, where could an ember land on their property or near their home?
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0: Just checking the price of gas quickly. It's still high. I was kind of shocked last time I got gas. It was about $1.59, I think. Right now, the average in Alberta is $1.66, okay? Which is high. I mean, Ontario, Saskatchewan are both lower. Ontario's at $1.60. Regardless, we've got a question looming in this country now, because, as you know, when things touched off in Iran and gas prices soared, the federal government stepped in and said, okay, we're going to remove the excise tax on gas, and that saves you about a dime. But that's supposed to come to an end in about two and a half weeks. So what's the plan going to be? We're going to check in with Dr. Eric Kam now. You know Eric. He's an economics professor at Toronto Metropolitan University. Eric, thanks for being here again, as always.
16: Pleasure's always mine.
0: So it's an interesting situation.

0: Doug Ford, Pierre Poilievre saying to the prime minister, hey, you've got to keep this tax off. You know what? You should get rid of it altogether. You should probably get rid of a few other ones too. But at the very least, the excise tax, which is saving Canadians about 10.5 cents a litre on gas, can't come back in September as scheduled because the price of gas hasn't changed. What do you think? Do we need to keep that tax at bay?
1: Okay, so let's nuance this. So the answer is yes, but then we're going to dig a little bit deeper. Okay. So is this thing saving money? Well, yeah. They say it saves about $115 a year for the average household. That's less than $10 a month. No, helpful, but probably not fundamentally changing anybody's household budget, right? So I think there's a couple good questions to ask. First one, is cutting the gas tax a good way to deal with affordability? Well, it depends what side of the outhouse you want. It's immediate, no applications, no government programs, no tax credit. You pull into the gas station, save a bit of money. But it's also a very blunt instrument, and you just don't save a lot, right? So I don't really know, is this going to save the world? No. Save the environment? No. Make anybody wealthy? No. But again, let's dig a bit deeper. Now you say, who gets the tax cut, right? We tend to assume that if the government cuts the tax by 5.7 cents, consumers are going to get it. Mm-hmm. Well, not necessarily, because that's a question of tax incidence and pass-through, right? How much ultimately gets passed through to motorists depends on competition, market conditions, and frankly, they're not going to tell you that. So then we dig one little step deeper, if I can keep rambling.
0: Sure, yeah.
1: Why do we tax gas in the first place, right? And again, part of the justification is because driving creates what we call negative externalities, congestion, pollution, road use, right? And, and economists aren't opposed to taxes simply because they're taxes, right? But you tax things that are supposed to make sense and impose costs on what are deemed as other people's decisions that cost the people around them. So why have I rambled to you on this one? Because I'm trying to put this affordability argument into perspective.
0: Yeah.
1: It's about $115 a year. That's real money, so I wouldn't dismiss it. But Shay, if we're talking about the problems in this country on affordability and housing and groceries and transportation and borrowing, this is very simple. It's visible. But it's also incredibly modest.
0: It is, yeah. I mean, is there a better way? There's a lot of criticism of Daniel Smith here in Alberta, tried a different route and said, you know what, we're just going to do $100 rebates for the price of energy for Albertans. It's a different conversation in Alberta because, you know, the provincial government has gone from a pretty big deficit to what looks like a pretty good surplus because of the price of oil. So they want to give a bit of that back. But a lot of people at the same time saying, we'd rather have the gas tax. We'd save more that way. So you're damned if you're new and damned if you don't, Eric.
1: That's exactly right. Is it good economics or is it good politics?
0: Right?
1: When a government comes out and says, we're cutting the price you pay at the pump, that's a nice, extraordinarily easy, positive policy to communicate. We know because Doug Ford tried it instead to say, well, here, take some money back. And even the Liberals tried this too, right? When they gave everybody money back.
0: Yeah.
1: But people, as opposed to what the Liberals sometimes think, Canadians aren't stupid. And they realize that they're getting taxed a ton and getting a little bit back, I think, doesn't fool anybody anymore, Shay.
0: No, I think you're right. It's the taxes are crazy. Hey, I wanted to ask you to get an update. I don't know where we are, but we've had, I think, 4 meetings this week between Canadian trade officials and American trade officials, and now they're going to go back and report to their collective leaders, if you will, the prime minister and the president, and present where they are and where we're going. Do you think anything has fundamentally changed? They say progress has been made. We're getting, you know, a little more information about what might be on the table, might not be on the table. But the one thing that stuck out to me, Eric, was apparently the Canadian officials have said, if these tariffs do come in on the 19th, that's really going to sour the opportunity for us to have any further talks. I wouldn't call it a line in the sand, so to speak, but it sounds like maybe they've said enough is enough.
1: First of all, I love teeing off on this point. You know, if my grandmother had wheels, Shay, she'd be a skateboard. And that's where I am right now with the Liberal government. They keep telling me things, but talk is cheap. They don't actually do anything. And they also have this false We know it's called Elbows Up. There's this false narrative like we're going to show the United States a lesson and we're going to show them that we are tough. And we would be in a much better position if we would actually just come out and LeBlanc or any of his other cronies would just be honest with Canadians and say, here's the following. 80%, almost 90, but 80 to 90 of the stuff we sell is forever going to go to the United States. And 80 to 90% of the stuff we need is forever going to come from the United States. So number one, that's never going to change. You can keep making your stupid 1% trade deals in Lower Slobovia, but that's never going to change the reality of our relationship with the U.S. Number two, how again, about a little bit of honesty. They are the world's largest open economy, yep. And we are a very small open economy. Stop trying to fool people with words like we don't want to give concessions and we don't want to give up the farm. We are so far past that, Shay. We are going to make concessions. We are going to give up the farm. The best that Canada can hope to do now is make a palatable trade deal. And I highly recommend they do it because I don't think Donald Trump is playing games. And if he slaps 50% tariffs on most of our goods, this economy grinds to a halt.
0: And then we get into the challenges and all the rest. I mean, that's the thing. It's the chaos again, right? I mean, a little certainty more than anything at this point, I think, Eric, you're right. Absolutely. 50% tariffs would be catastrophic. But a deal would provide some, I mean, not 100%, but some level of certainty, which I think we desperately need right now.
1: There's nothing we need more than a bit of certainty because we know that risk and uncertainty, Shay, you're right. They're killing the system. But you know what? So I don't want to be one of these people that says a horrible trade deal is better than no trade deal. What I'm trying to do, because I never lie to your listeners, is to be honest. The days of getting a great trade deal are over. The Democrats are not in power. This is Donald Trump. It is a whole new world, as they said in Fiddler on the Roof. We need to make the best trade deal we can. But that also means recognizing that they are in charge and we have to take on some level what is given.
0: Fair enough. Eric, thank you for the chat. As always, sir, I appreciate it. Have a good weekend.
1: Stay healthy, my friend.
0: You too. Eric Kam, Dr. Eric Kam, economics professor, Toronto Metropolitan University. Yeah, I mean, we're not getting a lot of detail on where these trade negotiations are, where the conversation stands, but there's been a bunch of meetings, a bunch of back and forth, and both sides saying it's been progressive and it's been cordial and some good things have happened, and I think we have a good understanding of where we are. So now the goal is, or not the goal, but the plan is to take, I don't know, do we call it a deal, a prospective deal? Sort of an update, at least, back to the Prime Minister and to the President and see where it goes from here. If anywhere. I mean, that's the question, right? Like, where might it go? I don't know. But we'll see what the concessions are. What we know are on the table is the liquor bans, supply management, and auto. Those are the three that the United States have identified as sort of being the major irritants for them. So have they been dealt with? I don't know. We'll find out when we get further announcements. But August 19th, is the deadline day. What do you think about the gas tax? Does it make that much of a difference? It's supposed to come back September the 8th. That's when the reprieve ends. I'm sure we'd all like it to stay. Nobody wants to see taxes come back, but how much of a difference has it made? 780-451-8800, 403-974-8255. We'll take some of your calls when we come back right after this.

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3: Okay, 780-451-8800-403-974-8255. We'll take some of your calls here. We'll go to Steve in Calgary. Hi, Steve. You're on the air.
4: You know, I gave all Canadians an off-ramp on this.
3: Okay.
4: And nobody wants to take it because our parents figured it out. 12 oil exporting countries in the world currently follow this practice. There's no royalty on domestic consumption, which is 40% of the pump price, which would make it 90 cents a liter. So what I'm saying is, this has nothing to do with the National Energy Program. This has nothing to do with hurting our economy. It helps the economy because if 85% is for export, that's where you make your money. But if you have the same policy domestically, that raises inflation everywhere. This is the only area of our economy that would have the greatest impact on Canadian household income. And the bottom line is simply this. Because our parents figured it out and we have no institutional history knowledge anymore, we don't think that's applicable. That is not right. 12 exporting oil countries currently follow this practice. If you want to make a real difference, all you do is you take the royalty off domestic production.
3: Okay, so who loses that 40% though, Steve? The government then loses the 40% royalty that they get.
4: No, they don't lose it because if you increase inflation, and this is where my voice raises because they get frustrated, they don't lose money. They save money because if your bank rate has to go up to cover to combat inflation, so does the cost of debt servicing. There's a net loss if our bank rate goes up on debt servicing.
3: Okay, you've put it forward,
4: and we'll
3: see if anybody in a position of power is listening. Let's go to Claude in Edmonton. Hi, Claude.
5: That's the biggest question of all. Is anybody listening? Danielle could really help her cause by lowering her provincial taxes on gasoline.
3: Right, yeah.
5: That would include diesel, which is fantastically way above where it should be. And our economy is driven by either plastic or oil. And oil makes plastic, so we're stuck with it. I don't know.
3: Yeah, no, I know. I mean, she hasn't. She went with the rebate plan instead of reducing the gas tax. A lot of people say it would have been easier if you just done the gas tax. I might have added up more, but then the argument is, well, a lot of people don't drive, so what about them? Justin in Calgary, you're on there. Hey, Justin.
6: Hey, Shay.
3: Hey.
6: I have to say, I love Eric Camp. Like, he's singing right from my songbook, and I'm noticing a change in the media or whatnot in the last, like, week or so, where it seems like they're coming to the realization that we're probably going to have to make concessions or whatnot. But I think the Canadian public is going to revolt if Carney comes back with any kind of concessions on the dairy or pretty much anything. He's going to be tacked on as a loss. And I truly think the last 18 months, maybe in the first few months, you know, hey, we'll combat, you know, the U.S. tariff for tariff, dollar for dollar, elbows up or whatnot. But I think it was pretty evident that the Alberta strategy was working, not the Doug Ford strategy was working.
3: Why would you say that? Why would you say any strategy has worked?
6: Well, like, if you look at Ontario, their manufacturing industry is going down the drain.
3: Okay.
6: If you look here in Alberta, we've got investment coming in.

0: records. So, I mean, it's not ideal. Obviously, it's not ideal. But, I mean, the approach of where, hey, you know, let's do it behind the scenes. Let's not make it public. We'll go down. We have trade representatives go down. Be in Washington. Ottawa and Ontario, they don't even send representatives for the first, like, 16 months.
1: Okay, but he's focused on the auto industry and manufacturing, which we don't do here in Alberta. What would he tariff in Alberta?
0: Food, agriculture.
1: Okay, which would be
0: beef.
1: Sure. What would that cost to the American consumer? The big one is oil and gas. That's our primary export, right? He cannot possibly tariff oil and gas. There's been a carve out on oil and gas from the beginning because it would hurt him far more than it would hurt Alberta.
0: Yeah, I agree.
1: So it's a different. There's a different equation. Here's the thing, Justin. I don't know if anybody's got a strategy that's been successful. I really don't, and I don't know if there is one. Like it's Looney Tunes.
0: No, if you look at Mexico, I mean, I get it. That like I'm not for Trump. Like I'm not. For
1: no, I know.
0: Trump.
1: I know.
0: I'm not saying. But what I'm saying is that like Mexico is way ahead of us in negotiations. Can we agree on that?
1: I think so. I think they are. I think they have more deals made. Yeah.
0: Yeah, and they have taken the Daniel Smith, like, Alberta approach, where it's like, let's not intentionally try to make Trump look like a buffoon. He could do that on his own.
1: Mm-hmm.
0: Like,
1: yeah.
0: Let him do his thing, you know, play that. And I'm just telling, it seems to be that strategy has worked, and the elbows up, let's do a Reagan ad has cost Canadians money. Like, has cost Ontario.
1: It's hurt Ontario, I agree. I agree, Justin. I think there was some anger towards Ontario, no question about it, and a lot of it was based around the ad, as you mentioned. I'm going to try and get some more calls in here. We've got Chris in Edmonton. Hi, Chris, you're on the air.
2: Hey, Shay, this is my take on the whole trade situation.
1: Okay.
2: Trump is still pissed because he perceives that he got taken advantage of by Chrystia Freeland the last time this was negotiated, and he didn't like Trudeau.
1: No, he didn't.
2: Because Trudeau made remarks about him behind his back. And he very much has made commentary on Chrystia Freeland and how she screwed us.
1: Yep.
2: And so, he's got a memory, and he remembers this. And that's how petty this is. It has nothing to do with anything other than just trying to get back at Canada because he felt he got taken advantage of when Chrystia Freeland negotiated the deal.
1: Yep.
2: And
1: could
2: that's
1: be.
2: As simple as it is.
1: Yeah, I wouldn't be. A lot of people say he ran for president because Obama made fun of him at the White House correspondent. I mean, I don't know. I long ago gave up trying to understand the motives of Trump, but you may be right. Daryl in Calgary, you're on the air. Hey, Daryl.
3: Hi, Shay.
1: Hi.
3: I just wanted to make a quick comment about something Eric didn't talk about earlier, and that's he was talking about $115 a year for the average family. That's only half of the story because you've got to talk about the people who drive for a living. For example, the average cab driver might spend 10 times as much on gas, which would amount to $1,000 a year. And that's got to be passed on to the consumer. Then if you talk about the big boys, the truckers and trains, those per truck, we're probably talking about maybe 10,000 per truck, and then you've got 50 trucks. We're in the millions, and that's going to be passed on to the consumers.
1: You'd hope it gets passed on.
3: That's all I have to say, Shay.
1: You know, you're right, Daryl. You're right. We always talk about the compounding cost of carbon tax. Well, it would go the other way if you take off the excise tax. Fair point. Eddie in Edmonton, you're on the air. Hi, Eddie.
4: Hi. I was just wondering, don't we send a lot of power down from Ontario?
1: Tons.
4: Directly?
1: Yeah, there's two or three states that are almost completely reliant on power from Ontario.
4: So how is that not being thought of as a tariff idea?
1: It was talked about. There was actually a talk that, I mean, Ford had threatened to actually turn it off at one point in time. I don't think it ever got that far. But it back in the early days when things were a little more back and forth, it has been put on the table, but I don't think it would ever happen. But Ford has talked about it quite a while ago. I haven't heard him talk about it since.
4: Yeah, I think that would be a big bargaining chip to move, you know, that industry altogether.
1: It would be a big stick. It would absolutely be. I mean that would be sort of akin to, you know, when Premier Daniel Smith talks about, and Ford has talked about reducing oil or cutting oil or stopping oil shipments to a bunch of refineries in the United States that really, really rely on Canadian oil, and Smith has said that's a non-starter. But, you know, that's like, you want to call it a nuclear option? I think that's pretty fair. It's up there. And, you know, like I say, Ford did talk about it at one point in time, but then he sort of backed down on it. And it would be, you know, it would be a big, big move. Huge. Because the consequences would be pretty dire for those states, obviously, right? So it is a big stick that Doug Ford holds, but he's threatened it, but he hasn't used it yet. Okay, we're going to have to take a break. We're going to get to the news in just a couple of seconds here. When we come back, it will be time for Crosstalk for this week. We do this every Friday morning, as you know, and today we've got a full cast of characters. We're going to be joined by Loren McNabb, who is in Manitoba. We have Brad Smith, who will join us from Ontario, and we have Rob Fay checking in from Vancouver this week. And we're going to get into a conversation about, well, the news of the day. We will touch on this trade conversation. Where are we at with all of this? And how is it resonating in other provinces? Because it's different. You know, Justin was right in saying it's a different conversation in Ontario than it is in Alberta. Very different for very different reasons. So we'll talk about that. We'll talk about the BC wildfires. We're going to talk about data centers. And it's become a topic everywhere. So how is it falling in other places? Because different provinces are taking different approaches, and we know what's happening here in Alberta. Lots to get to. We'll get to it with Crosstalk when we come back right after a quick break.
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0: Erickson finished at the top of the podium at the Ontario Honda Dealers Indy Race at Markham. With the IndyCar Series race moved from downtown Toronto to the suburb, Erickson says he and his fellow drivers enjoyed the challenging course.
1: It's always challenging on the first year for a new track, so I'm sure when we come back in a year's time, it's going to be running everything a lot smoothly, but I know, you know, even talking around with drivers, everyone loves the layout, thinks it's really fun. So I think they've done a really good job.
0: It was the Swede's fifth win of his IndyCar career. The Toronto Blue Jays are one game back of an American League wildcard berth and get today off after winning two of three weekend games against the visiting New York Yankees. The Jays dropped a 4-3 decision in 10 innings yesterday, but they've won seven of their last 10. They open a three-game series Tuesday against the host Tampa Bay Rays. The Rays were whipped by the Baltimore Orioles 10-2 yesterday. From the Canadian Press, I'm Karen Rebo.
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4: Sorry, I did it again. Every time I come back from Crosstalk, I forget to push that second button. And I do my best bit of broadcasting for the whole week and nobody hears it because my microphone isn't on. But now the microphone is on. And as I was saying, we're going to continue with this data centers conversation, which is where we left the chat on Crosstalk. And we, you know, as we had the conversation from all over the country, the understanding, and you realize pretty quickly, is it's an issue all across the country. Like every province has different issues and different plans and different concerns and different strategies. And there's opposition. There is widespread opposition out there for good reason. I don't want to downplay the fact that people have some concerns, but in reality, you've got a big push from government saying this is a good thing to do. Not everywhere, but certainly in Alberta and at the federal level too, saying, you know, artificial intelligence needs to be part of what we're doing and these data centers are part of that. So where does it fit in? It's a controversial conversation that's happening all over this country. And I don't know if there's any easy answers on this because there are a lot of unknowns. We're going to have a chat now with Anne Pasek, who is an associate professor at Trent University and the Canada Research Chair in Media, Culture, and Entertainment, and recently wrote about this data center struggle in our country, a piece called The Data Center Battle Will Be Won or Lost in Cities. You can read that at macleans.ca. Anne, thanks so much for being with us today. I really do appreciate your time. Thank you.
5: Hey, glad to chat with you.
4: So let's start here with what this argument is about, because I think there's so many moving pieces here. You're not saying this is a backlash against AI, and I think you're right. It's not the technology itself, but the fact that there's a lot of unknowns, and part of that has to do with there's a real, you call it a democratic deficit, which is accurate, I think, because a lot of people just don't know what's happening. They've heard terrible things. They don't know what the plans are. We don't have all the information, I think, is the feeling that people have, right?
5: That is certainly correct, and I want to credence people with that feeling, because there are a lot of obstacles to kind of having an open and transparent conversation about where a project's getting put, how much energy it's going to use, whether that will impact your electricity bills. There's histories of this industry using NDAs to kind of keep players on the city council strategically quiet about this kind of stuff. So yeah, there's a real gap here, I think, in a version of like robust public debate that we want to see, and open questions about how we close that gap.
4: Do you think the majority of the anger that we see in the protests and the opposition that we see aren't necessarily even about, certainly not the technology, maybe not even the centers, but the process, like feeling left out?
5: That's part of it. You know, I do also think a fair number of people, having been to some of these city council hall meetings and protests, they're also there because saying no to a data center is one of the only ways that they have in their life say no to AI in general. But you take a kind of charged environment and you make people's access to facts more tenuous, and you get a real powder keg.
4: Yeah, and I don't think, you know, you don't have to be an expert in data centers to have a couple of things that you know as troubling. And one of them, I think, is electricity and the massive amount of electricity that these things use. What does that mean for me? Are my rates going to go up? Now, every government says, no, don't worry. We've got ways. Don't worry. This is going to be good for us. Can that be done? Do you think, can you make sure, or do you think we are at least at this point?

0: point, making sure that Canadians get a fair deal out of this, or is it going to hurt more than it helps?
1: There's a real possibility that you and I and anybody with an energy bill is going to end up subsidizing some centers. And now, like the province of Ontario, the province of Alberta, they're taking steps to ensure that that isn't directly the case. But the truth is, it's really complicated, right? Like, when you add a new player on the grid needs to build more infrastructure to accommodate for having more people to serve, or not people in the case of data centers. And it can be hard to know, like, what the dollar figure is for all those upgrades in advance. And we don't necessarily have, like, a legal contract in place that says that these companies are going to make us whole. We have company promises, vaguely to that effect. That isn't a legally enforceable contract. And in the case of Alberta, we have this whole bring-your-own-power policy. So data centers that are plunking down in Alberta, they are usually building giant gas power plants on-site to provide at least some of their energy. That does, like, reduce the cost for the grid, but not 100%. And it also, like, brings real, very serious, like, public health concerns, right?
0: Yes.
1: Being next to a gas power plant means that your rates of cancer and asthma are going to skyrocket. So it's a question of trade-offs, right? Like, not a solved problem, as I see it.
0: And I guess that's sort of the thing. Can it be done? And I think that's the conversation we should be focused on here, because there is benefits to it. But, you know, as you say, the Alberta government says, don't worry, we're aware of the concerns that you have, and we've put things in place. Water use, don't worry, we've mitigated that. It's going to be fine. So when you hear things like water use and the natural gas and the implications that that brings, noise, I mean, that's what it comes down to, right? Can those be engineered? Can you regulate these, do you think, into a way that people are comfortable with them? That's what we need to do, right?
1: Yeah, regulation would be lovely. the truth is, you know, we've had data centers around for many decades now, but the data centers 5 years ago don't have the same profile as the data centers we're building today. You know, adding this extra behind the meter gas power is certainly new. The water stuff is skyrocketing. It's really quite alarming. And so we do need, like, new policy books to be written to kind of make sure that we have standards that projects are meeting, right? Like, good projects should follow good rules. We don't yet have those rules, though. And when the province comes out and says, you know, like, don't worry, we got it covered. Like, as a researcher, I'm still pretty worried about this, because so-called solutions, stuff like, you know, we could do a closed-loop system for water. Like, that passes the buck. That doesn't solve the problem. That increases the amount of energy that these things use. Energy also costs water, because when you're burning gas to move a turbine, you're boiling water. That water boils off, right? So, you know, there really isn't a get-out-of-jail-free card here. Like, these are significant projects with resource requirements, and those resources are come from somewhere, right? Mm-hmm. So we got to, I think, like, look at the dollars and cents of these projects and assess whether or not we're getting a good deal. And in order to do that, we need more transparent information. And in order to get that information, I think we need to look to cities to really be champions of citizens on the front lines, on the fence lines of these large projects.
0: How does that happen? When you talk about the cities and how they need to play a role, because, like, the federal government's all in. They've spent hundreds of millions on this. And as I say, the provincial government in Alberta is a big proponent of these. Our premier just did a 9-minute social media video talking about the benefits of data centers. So where do the cities fit into this? Because what's their role?
1: Yeah, so cities are kind of the last line of governance, right? They are the folks who are going to decide what's allowed, what's not allowed when it comes to projects having certain noise impacts, or whether or not, like, a part of your large municipality is zoned for a certain kind of industrial infrastructure. They can pass laws that say that they are not going to allow certain kinds of impacts to happen in certain kinds of places. That's the prerogative of any city.
0: Right.
1: And because data centers are moving so quickly, the rules that we currently have on the books tend not to be adequate. Like, data centers are often regulated like they're warehouses. But again, like, warehouses do not consume multiple golf courses worth of water, nor do they have private power plants on site to fuel their energy. So what a city can do is a thing called an interim control bylaw.
0: Okay.
1: Any city can pass one that says, like, whoa, whoa, whoa, stuff has gotten out of control. We need to tap the brakes, we need to put things on pause, and we need to write better rules. And that cashes out as a moratorium on data center development for a certain period of time where those rules can get written.
0: And we're seeing those. We're seeing moratoriums brought in a bunch of different Canadian cities. Here's the question, though, Anne, and the argument against it is, and the federal government has said this, and, you know, we need to be in the game. This is the future. This is where this is going. There's digital sovereignty. There's data sovereignty. These all those things. Do we risk that? And how important do you think that is if we don't sort of become a destination for these data centers?
1: Yeah, so my view on this is that if we look at the economics of the sector, we're in this really weird gold rush moment where there's of money sloshing around from a lot of pockets that are not spending it too wisely, right? Like there's this bubble happening around AI compute. And it makes sense that, you know, when like a drunk guy comes to the poker table, right? Like you want to fleece him for a little bit of cash, but also like, do you want to make a multi-decade business partnership with that kind of guy? Can you trust that he's going to be around? Can you trust he's going to build responsibly? Because of this time pressure, the sense that like people need to get in on the ground floor, projects are being moved forward that are not being responsibly developed. And I think like on balance, take a breath, write better rules. And if the market is going to be there, if the market is going to be worth playing in, it'll still be there after that pause. And you'll end up with projects that are substantially better for the communities that host them, both in terms of the negative impacts they might have on everybody's living environment and in terms of the economic benefits you might be able to keep in municipal coffers.
0: Yeah.
1: So, prudence is, I guess, my pitch here.
0: Yeah, and I think you're right in terms of the old FOMO, the fear of missing out, because there's a bit of a frenzy around these things right now. And you're right. They're needed. And that's what we've been told. So the opportunity will persist. And a great conversation. Thanks so much for being with us today. I really appreciate your time.
1: Thank you. It was a pleasure.
0: Yeah, thank you very much. Anne Pasek, who is an associate professor at Trent and the Canada Research Chair in Media, Culture, and Entertainment. Listen, I don't know. I fall in the camp of we can't just be a no. We cannot just be a no. The wiser course of action here, the smarter course of action for us is to say, yeah, we're open for business and we're going to do this and we're going to do it responsibly. I have to believe there is a way to do this. I have to believe there is a way for us as grown up and responsible, you know, developed places that we can come up with a strategy where the concerns that people have are well addressed and dealt with, and we can mitigate any risks and we can make that okay. But I think Anne makes a really good point that one of the key issues here is it's a rush, it's a frenzy, and there is, as she characterizes it, the democratic deficit. And we see this in community after community after community. We had a caller just this week talking about, you know, one down in, I think it was Rocky View, and we know there's one in Olds, and they're all over the province. And you know, even if you take a look at the massive Meta one just to the north of Edmonton, what is one of the primary concerns about it? One of the primary concerns is we didn't know anything about it. And the municipality says, well, it was on our website. You know, you knew it was. But was there enough consultation? The NDP has jumped in on this, and they're running around actually holding town halls and these sorts of things to talk about the situation and try and develop some sort of a strategy. The province didn't do that. The premier tried to do a better job of educating Albertans about where the province stands by releasing a 10-minute video, which was quite effective, I think. She's a good communicator, and if you haven't seen it, I would recommend you watch it. But we're playing catch-up in all of this, and I understand it moves fast, but you've got to do some work to indicate clearly to the people whose, you know, residences or livelihoods or whatever are going to be affected by this and say, we understand that and we've put in safeguards and precautions to make sure that you're not negatively impacted. You do that, you get a lot more buy-in and this is a lot easier. In the meantime, we've got opposition groups popping up all over the place. How effective that'll be, I don't know. But we're at the beginning of this. That's what you have to remember. If you talk about artificial intelligence, it's so pervasive and we talk about it so much, but literally, it's brand new. Where's it going to be in a year, 5 years, 10 years? Who knows? I wouldn't even want to try and guess. But that's what the government says. We need to be part of that because it's going to be an even bigger force. And if we just sort of say, let the other countries do it, then what does that mean for us in terms of data sovereignty and all the rest of it? It's tricky. It's a brand new technology that, you know, is said to be so consequential.

0: consequential. I don't know, but let's just be upfront about it. Make sure everybody knows the score. That would help. That would go a long way. Okay, way late for a break. Let me take a break. We'll be back right after this.
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6: One begins with an F, one begins with a V.
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11: Saw an interesting story this week, and we didn't get a chance to talk about it yet, but have you seen that this coalition of safety groups and cycling groups have asked the medical examiner in our province to conduct a study into the safety of trucks and SUVs in Alberta? The group includes Bike Calgary, Bike Edmonton, Youth on Route, bunch of different groups. They're part of what's now being called CRASH, the Coalition to Reduce Auto Size Hazards. Now, this is not just an Alberta effort. This is happening all across the country. But they wrote a letter that says, the proliferation of pickup trucks and large SUVs constitutes a real and preventable danger on our roads to the lives of pedestrians, cyclists, and persons with disabilities. The chief medical examiner is well positioned to provide the public with an expert assessment of the evidence and appropriate recommendations for the action. So in one breath, they say this is a problem. In the other breath, they say, let's look into it and find out if it is a problem. Doug Clark is with Bike Calgary and says, yeah, this is something that they like to see some work done on. Let's get a look at the numbers here.
12: And a lot of this is really stemming from some studies coming out of the U.S. and other places that show a relationship between, you know, heavier, larger vehicles, especially, you know, with a higher front end, substantially raise the fatality risk to people outside of the vehicle. And so, you know, we'd like to understand, is that actually happening here in Alberta? And if so, you know, is there something that can be done about it? Or are there some design changes? You know, we recognize that the trucks and SUVs are necessary in many situations. And you know, is there just something that can be changed to make them safer?
11: Yeah, I would be interested to know the starting point here. Like, is there evidence that in Canada or in Alberta that, you know, these, I mean, you got a bigger vehicle, obviously, you would think would have more of an impact. But really, at the end of the day, if a pedestrian is hit by a car or a truck, what is the difference? I would be interested in knowing as well. I think that's, you know, getting the information wouldn't hurt.
12: So we've done a lot of work, you know, over the past decades to make the occupants of the vehicles safer. You know, the size of the vehicle obviously is an element of that, but also, you know, that whole crumple zones, you know, active safety restraints, airbags, the whole thing. You know, it's really a cocoon of safety inside these vehicles now. But we need to start looking at what does that mean for people outside of the vehicle, and specifically pedestrians and cyclists and other vulnerable road users, you know, people in mobility aids, what have you. You know, the numbers are not good, especially here in Calgary. We've seen

0: last several years, the serious injuries and fatalities rising on our streets. And certainly, you know, pedestrians and cyclists are not absent from that terrible count. So, you know, we really need to understand what's happening. Is there a relationship that we see locally? And, you know, what could be done to make things safer?
1: Yeah, I don't know if targeting trucks and SUVs is the right course of action here. I mean, when we talk about you're absolutely right that we've seen an increase in fatalities and serious collisions, but that has always been directly correlated to the removal of photo radar and the increase in speed. And both police departments in Edmonton and Calgary have said that's an issue. Speed has become a problem and it's causing more serious crashes. I think, you know, increased speed probably at least as big a factor as the size of the vehicle. So we've actually had, you know, campaigns by both police departments and the provincial government to try and combat speed and some of the concerns about this. So what they're hoping, they would like to see the federal government require vehicle front ends to be designed in ways that reduce the likelihood of death when pickups and large SUVs strike pedestrians or cyclists. What would that look like? If you get hit by a vehicle and you're a pedestrian or a cyclist at a certain speed, does it matter what the front of that vehicle looks like? I don't know. Honest question. I can't imagine it makes that much difference. They propose safety warnings about the risks posed by large vehicles accompanying the advertising, similar to the warnings that are required for cigarettes. And at a provincial level, they would like you to have to go get a special driver's license or have driver's license requirements for people operating pickups and large SUVs, as well as a sliding scale for vehicle registration fees based on the danger that a vehicle poses to pedestrians and cyclists. I admire your gumption, guys, but that's going to be a tough sell in the province of Alberta. I don't know. Get us the data, and if you can back it up, maybe. But right now, it just seems

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6: All right, Shea Gannum with you here as we talk about a situation that's emerging and a bunch of different Canadian employees are starting to say, I'm not okay with this. I don't know how else to characterize it. It's surveillance software. It's tracking software. And it's being deployed by some pretty major corporations. TD Bank recently told their employees in some of their divisions that they're going to be tracking their screen time. Okay, so that means when you're on your computer, they can monitor what you're doing on your computer, like how much time is spent answering email, how much time is spent on internal chat or external website, software, social media, things like that. But it's not just TD. Meta had a program in place that actually monitored not just your screen time, but your keystrokes, like what you were typing, your mouse movements, these sorts of things. And that's just the most common way that this is being done, where they're monitoring your computer use. But some companies have taken it far beyond that. Amazon, for example, has had a situation where they track what their employees are doing while they're at work, and they call it time on task, and you're allowed a certain number of minutes a week where you're, you know, chatting to a coworker or going to the washroom or whatever the case may be. And if you spend more than that amount of time, you start to get docked. It gets, frankly, a little bit 1984 Big Brother-ish. Like, how much do we want to allow this to happen? And there's the problem here is there's really not a lot of protections available for Canadian workers. This is something that happens, and it's sort of your choice then to decide whether or not you want to be part of it. This morning, I spoke with Adam Molnar, who is the executive director of the Waterloo Cybersecurity and Privacy Institute at the University of Waterloo, also associate professor in sociology and legal studies, but has done a lot of work and a lot of study around this. Like I say, it's becoming more and more common, and to me, at least, it's a little troubling.
7: You know, I think a lot of people are aware that there are different kinds of ways that, you know, going back since basically work was invented, employers have tried to come up with ways to keep track of what employers are doing. But there's a lot of things happening now that I don't know if people are even aware of. So what is some of the technology that's being deployed now? How is it being used that gives you the most concern about where we might be headed?
8: Yeah, I think the main technologies being used now are those that focus on digital devices. So you can think of laptops, personal computers, mobile devices, tablets that are all a part of the work process. And sometimes those are workplace issued. Sometimes they're personal devices used for work tasks. And then also,

0: this is software that focuses on behaviors on those specific devices. So there are features embedded within software that conduct monitoring of really granular activities, everything down from keystrokes to what browser activity is being done on the device, emails, social media. And so there's a whole suite of applications that are designed to track and monitor those types of activities.
1: And then does it sort of compile a daily report, like this much time was spent, like TOT, time on task, and this much time was spent doing other things? I mean, does it get that specific? I guess it could, right?
0: They do. So they not only collect the data, there are analytics or analysis of those data to try and make inferences or even predictions about the productivity of specific workers. And so, you know, we've looked at these apps in detail, and even trialed them in some of our own research contexts, stimulating managers and workers. And, you know, there's productivity scores that are given, including color coding of specific employees, you know, green being your great ones, yellow probably needs more work, and then red being those that were identified as time wasters or others that need other disciplinary intervention.
1: I mean, but there's more nuance than that, right, Adam? I mean, does this sort of catches a surface view, but do you think it's fair? Do you think it's 100% accurate?
0: No, I don't think it's an accurate reflection of workplace activities for a few different reasons. One is this is measuring tasks that are not the entire picture of what goes on in a workplace environment. So it's so what the applications measure may be whether someone is in a Word document versus a browser. And we know that, if we're measuring mouse clicks or keystrokes, not only are there privacy risks, but just as a measure of productivity, it's not necessarily that accurate. If someone needs to step away to make a call to a coworker, or their work from home, which is an agreed upon arrangement with their manager, and they have a package at the door, something that happens as life is about, a very messy picture, then they could be inadvertently disciplined or wrongly measured based on that. And so what we say in our research is that, you want to be able to look at the quality of the outputs of the work. And that's something that is also not measured. When you're measuring behavioral analytics, what's happening on a device, you're not getting a measure of how good the work is on the other end.
1: Now, when these technologies, these pieces of software are implemented, there's always the reason isn't we want to spy on you. There's always a more benign, perfectly acceptable, totally understandable reason that they're introduced, right? That's typically the way that these things get implemented.
0: Yeah, I mean, yes, there is a strong emphasis on behalf of these vendors to market their products as, monitor your employees. So there is that sort of spying dimension to it. But they're also sometimes marketed to benefit cybersecurity. So thinking about, using terminology about insider threat. So you want to know what your employees are up to because you may be, they may be pose a cybersecurity risk to your organization. And so it's not just about productivity metrics and trying to, extract efficiency out of the workflow, or at least assumptions of that. It's also about trying to protect your company in terms of security, which is, a perfectly legitimate concern. The problem with that, however, is that when we, use our amazing computer science students here at the University of Waterloo to analyze some of these applications, we found that all of the apps in our sample, 10 out of 10 that we analyzed the code for, all had security and privacy vulnerabilities in them, which meant that companies can be inadvertently introducing security vulnerabilities under an assumption of that they're getting security in return.
1: Adam, I mean, you make a great point in the article about this, where, we know that other, I don't know what you want to call it, monitoring software for kids or whatever. You can keep track of where your kid is. Well, they've been misused, and people use it to keep track of

0: former partners or, you know, victims of domestic violence, you can easily see how that line gets blurred, right? When it's just, you know, we're just doing a little surveillance to see what our employees and how productive they're being. And then it tips into a control area because people are going to respond in a certain way. So there is an element of that that fits into this too, right?
1: Yeah, 100%. And, you know, that's common with every technology, you know, a technology being repurposed separate from the original idea or rationale that it was even designed for. So you can look at, you know, certainly it's very concerning when you look at the degree of access to mobile devices, right? So think about keystrokes, photos, you know, everything that's, you know, email. So, you know, this is sort of the extreme end of what access and granularity you can have about someone. And when that's repurposed, you know, from a normatively legitimate concern about, you know, kids and their internet use and some of the risks online. But, you know, domestic and family violence support services centers have seen this routinely where abusive partners are repurposing these tools for abusive ends, often backed by the threat of physical violence. And so this is, you know, the same story when CCTV came out for loss prevention, right? In physical stores. and now, you know, when they're there, managers often repurpose them for controlling and monitoring the productivity of their workers.
0: I mean, at some point, is there a privacy issue? I mean, clearly when we're talking about that sort of a thing, but I mean, this software is not, you know, determining when you're having a conversation with a coworker about something that's happening outside of the workplace in your private life, but it can be used against you. You cite the case of maybe you mentioned, yeah, we might have a kids down the road or something. Well, now all of a sudden, the employer says, well, this might be someone who's planning on getting pregnant, so we'll find a way. You know, I mean, that kind of a thing can happen, obviously.
1: Absolutely, it can. And one of the core concerns with this is that there's very little transparency about, at least between the employer and the employee. So the employee won't often know what data is being used to make decisions about them, even though it can be as granular, as you mentioned, to cover things about pregnancy, about union conversations, about sexual orientation, religious beliefs. So that the technology is there to gather that type of information. But when a decision gets made, there's very little transparency about how and whether that data made it into a decision, a disciplinary decision, either, you know, including an up to termination. So it's really difficult to get that kind of governance around these tools in a meaningful sense.
0: Even if they were presented as, you know, this is going to be completely dystopian, Big Brother, we're watching, if it was presented as the worst possible case scenario, is there anything an employee can do? Like you talk about the rights that Canadian employees have with it. There's not a lot there, is there?
1: There's not a lot in Canada. In Canada, often your rights to privacy in the workplace, you know, you do have a reasonable expectation of privacy in the workplace. So that is there. And it's been affirmed by the Supreme Court in a criminal justice matter. But when it comes to employee privacy, that's regulated province by province. It's very different between the public sector and the private sector. So one's rights really actually come down to what province you live in and who you work for. And so it is this quilted patchwork that I would even say, in general, across the board, is unfit for our current technological age.
0: At the end of the day, I can see how this would do more harm for a company than good, right? Rather than just sort of trusting your employees and, you know, if the job gets done, the job gets done, you put them into a position I wouldn't want to be in, Adam. Like, it's just sort of, you know, there's no trust there.
1: Well, I think that's absolutely the case. I see the rationale of why an employer would reach to this, especially when there was this pivot to work from home. So there's a loss of a sense of visibility and control, and technology can sort of step in as a ready-made solution to this problem. But there is a mountain of peer-reviewed research dating back decades, actually, across disciplines, including psychology in particular, that shows the adverse psychological impacts increase.

0: rates of stress, anxiety, burnout, loss of trust between managers and their workers. Churn and burnout, burn and churn in an organization, which is going to impact the bottom line. And so, you know, even if you set aside some of the ethical and health, to be frank, health related concerns with this, it's not clear to me that the productivity gains that are to be assumed when using this technology actually pan out when you look at some of the corrosive impacts in the organization as a whole.
1: Yeah, it's fascinating stuff, and we're only going to see more of it. And with AI, who knows how that changes it. But Adam, we'll talk about it again down the road. Thanks so much for your time today.
0: I really appreciate it. Thanks so much.
1: Yeah, it's I'm not surprised that this is something that employers are adopting more often, and if the technology is there. Personally, and I've said it a million times on this show, it's the wrong way to do things, if you ask me. I think, you know, if you can have a relationship where you sort of hire an employee to do a job, and as long as the job gets done, you don't really get involved to this layer of monitoring and micromanaging, you're going to have a better relationship and a happier employee, and things are going to work out better. Now, I understand there are some employees that just don't operate that way. I get it. I, you know, some do need to be monitored and surveilled and, you know, watched and checked in. I get it. There's different ways of doing things, but this seems to be going just a little bit too far in a number of ways, and it might end up, you know, causing, you get to a point where it's, you're not working together to try and accomplish the company's goals. You're working at cross purposes. It gets nasty really fast. So we'll see where this goes. But I don't think, we don't have that here. I don't spend a lot of time on the computer anyway, but 1-800-663-0630. We're going to take a quick break. We've got some callers on the line. We'll take your phone calls, and we come back right after this.
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1: Shea Gannum with you as we talk about these pretty interesting issues. I know we've got callers on the line. I want to get into this defense spending conversation. It's an interesting one, and we'll see where it ultimately ends up. But I think Canada's heading in the right direction, which I think is positive, because for a long time we were not. We were just straight up neglectful. Now we're in a position where at least we're saying the right things. The priorities seem to be in place. Now, if they actually turn into tangible results, that still remains to be seen. But the commitments have been made, the promises, the conversation has changed. Let's go to Robert on this topic. Hi, Robert, go ahead.
2: Hey, thanks, Shane, for taking my call.
1: Yeah.
2: Just listen to that conversation. It sure sounds like we're being asked to do what we were asked to do 85 years ago.
1: Yes, yes.
2: And how nice would it be to bring back the Corvette-class ships to cover that?
1: Well, there's all kinds of things, yeah, for sure. I hear what you're saying, but it is. It's sort of the commitments that were made a very, very long time ago.
2: Yeah, and you bring back the Flower-class Corvettes, built in Canada for Canadian needs. Such a proud tradition behind those. Yeah, I mean, it'd be such a great shot in the arm for the military, too. Like, well, you wouldn't want to serve on a ship like that.
1: That fits into the category of we stopped doing the things that made us a really valued, essential part of that alliance, right? Like, we were not looked on as, you know, I don't know what Canada's bringing to the fight here. No, we were dependent upon. We fought well above our weight class for a very, very long time. And then that just slipped, right?
2: Yeah, we used to have an aircraft carrier.
1: Sure.
2: Right, and now we don't even have a submarine.
1: Well, I think we have one, but it's only good for training purposes at this point. You can't really use it.
2: It's slipped so far. It's so sad.
1: It is.
2: We really need to pick up the pace.
1: I agree with you. Thanks, Robert. You're 100% right. And I think that's the most... Well, there's two things about it that have always sort of bugged me. One, you know, like when we had the NATO summit, Trudeau's last NATO summit, we hosted it. It was in Canada. And the build-up to the NATO summit was Canada was going to be faced with some tough questions from our allies in terms of, what the hell are you guys doing? Like, are you going to be part of this or not? You know, what do you have to bring to the table? And when the Ukraine crisis started, you know, Melanie Joly famously said, well, you know, militarily, we don't have a lot that we can offer. We're really good at diplomacy and those sorts of things, and, you know, maybe peacekeeping. But when it comes to military capability, there's not a lot that we... And that's tragic for Canada to be standing up on the world stage and saying things like that. That's embarrassing. And then the reality is you take a look at the people that are in the armed forces in this country, right? The people who sign up, that want to be part of the defense of Canada, that want to be part of the proud Canadian military tradition, that is not a proud tradition anymore. That's the tragedy of it. And, you know, apparently recruitment is going better. We're actually getting people excited about joining again, because I think things have turned where, you know, we've been negligent of our troops, of the people in uniform. We haven't given them what they need to do the job that we expect them to do. Not even close. Not only have we not given what they need, the things they did have, we haven't maintained, we haven't kept up with, which just deteriorated to a state where it's not serviceable anymore, right? And it's happened all across the forces. So at least now, as I say, we're in a position where we're having a conversation about, okay, we've really let this slide and we've got some catch up to do, and then we need to maintain it. Now we're talking about planes, and we're talking about submarines, we're talking about all kinds of things, which is good. Part of the reality is politicians didn't do those things because we didn't ask them to. And I always come back to that with defense. You know, politicians, if we made defense the major issue in a campaign, they would have to. But we got fat and lazy and comfortable living next to the United States and recognizing that, you know what? We're living next to the biggest power on the planet. What do we need to do? We're good. And now that that's changed, it's like, oh, geez, maybe we should look after ourselves a little bit. So we got some catching up to do.

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0: It was a stormy night. Calgary was hit with yet another storm with sheets of rain, hail, and thunder and lightning.
1: This video sent in to us from the Northwest community of Kingcora, blanketing the area with hail that caught some people off guard. Once darkness fell, lightning lit up the sky, followed by gusty winds and heavy rain. We had those pictures there taken from the southeast, sent to us by Farhad. And the downtown was hit as well. Tracy sending us these great photos of lightning strikes over the core with a rainbow.

0: visible above.
1: Bragg Creek west of Calgary got hammered with hail. This is what it looked like on Saturday night. We're told the hail fell for about 30 minutes, covering backyards and patios. Brian tells us luckily the only damage was to some flowers on the deck and some leaves coming off the trees. He adds there was still a lot of hail on the ground Sunday morning.
0: So lots of active weather over the weekend. I could hear a lot of it. Didn't see too much down south, but you were in the path.
1: Yes, I could see the lightning. It was very loud. I saw hail and a lot of pooling weather. Drew, I know you were keeping an eye on all of that huge storm. What are we expecting for today then and throughout the week?
2: Well, yeah, you know, that hailstorm did really kind of impact the northern portion of the city. Again, parts of the northwest, central parts of Calgary, a little bit in the northeast as well. And that is hopefully going to be the last of that we see of it, at least for today. We could always see that chance as we head into the evening. They're seeing some kind of calls for it there. But, you know, we're starting off some temperatures that are looking pretty nice for a Monday, you know, 14. But again, with all that moisture that we saw on Saturday evening and Sunday, of course, that humidex is a little warmer, sitting at 16 now. So again, we're going to be starting off our day on a warmer note. We can hopefully see some sun. I'll have more details in just a few minutes.
1: Okay, thanks so much, Drew.
0: Calgary police are trying to find a man as part of an investigation into an assault that left three people hurt. Police are looking for 22-year-old Devontae Traverse. Around 11:40 p.m. Friday night, police responded to reports of a disturbance at a bar on 10th Avenue Southwest. Officers found three injured men, one with an apparent stab wound. Police say Traverse is wanted on a warrant for aggravated assault and breaching a court order. Anyone who knows where he is asked to contact police.
1: A grizzly bear needed to be captured after escaping its enclosure on Sunday at the Wilder Institute's Calgary Zoo. An emergency response was activated after the zoo says one-year-old Fitz got out of his habitat around 7:30 in the morning. The grizzly was successfully immobilized and safely brought to his back-of-house space. No injuries.

0: passport or a marriage certificate.
1: On July 2nd, the province rolled out its 3-in-1 identification cards that include health care numbers and citizenship markers on driver's licenses. Confirming citizenship requires a birth certificate, passport, citizenship certificate, or a Nexus card. But Asha's passport is expired, and after more than 40 years of marriage, she doesn't know where that paper has gone.
0: I've applied for a marriage license through the registry office, paid for that, and so I just have to wait until it arrives in my mail.
1: She's not the only one. Christine Oram drives for work and went to renew her license before it expires at the end of August. Oram's documents also have different last names, so she says she has to wait for a new marriage license, which could come after the expiry date.
2: What's costing me wages on top of the inconvenience of getting a certificate that I will use for no other purpose than to prove who I am.
1: In a statement, the ministry says it's sending reminders up to 60 days before cards expire so Albertans know what documents they'll need and can track them down. It adds if they no longer have one of those required documents, they can order a replacement at a registry. Drivers say that doesn't address the inconvenience or the extra expense.
2: So everything is costing me an incredible, and I haven't even paid the renewal fee for the license yet because I can't get it.
1: They're warning other people to check their documents ahead of time to avoid the same problems. Eric Bay, Global News.
3: The city of Calgary is asking residents to help shape a new gathering space, and there are two very different versions on the table. The city is looking to transform an underused piece of land beside Max Bell Centre in the northeast. The roughly one-acre site east of the Max Bell Arena parking lot would include improved pathways and new green space designed for recreation, gathering, and relaxing. Two concepts are being considered. The first would create a more programmed destination with an open plaza, activity areas, a structure from the downtown skyline, and tiered searing built into the hillside. The second would offer a more flexible gathering space designed to accommodate community events, festivals, and other programming. Both concepts would take advantage of the site's views of downtown. Public feedback is open until August 27th. To have your say, you can head to engage.calgary.ca/Max Bell Park. Trade Minister Dominic LeBlanc met virtually with his U.S. counterpart on Sunday.
4: It's their third meeting in less than a week as the two sides aim to find common ground on a trade deal that will satisfy Canadians and an unpredictable American president. Reggie Giacchini has more.
5: Under a deafening silence, Canada's trade negotiators have been hunkered down in the American capital for days, looking to stave off a reinforcement to the U.S. tariff wall that's been slowly built up around Canada's economy.
6: We're not hearing a lot of specifics out of the negotiation room right now. And that's actually, although it's frustrating for people, it's a really good sign because the best deals happen behind closed doors.
7: We're continuing to do the important work that Canadians expect us to do.
5: What Canadians might get out of these talks seems open for debate. Various industries, from auto to dairy, have voiced deep concern about caving to American demands. Well, in small towns across the country, if looming 50% tariffs are put in place, retaliation for Canadian retaliation, it could decimate the local economy if just one business is impacted.
8: They need us to survive. Without us, there's no way they can survive.
5: Sources have told Global News the gap between both sides is wide, suggesting a darker tone than the optimism Minister LeBlanc has pitched. And in reality, negotiators entered these talks with one hand tied behind their back amid unrelenting demands by the Americans, including a return of alcohol to shelves, a move premiers have been told to potentially brace for.
9: No more concessions without wins for Canada. He's wasted a year and most of our leverage.
5: Without concessions, Donald Trump may turn his back at the Canadians' efforts and lash out by attacking billions of dollars of exports with new tariffs, which Canada has vowed will result in a new round of elbows up, despite the risk.
6: That begins an escalation round, and that could be very damaging to the economy and really have real and immediate impacts on everyday life.
5: Minister LeBlanc's office said Sunday's meeting gave both sides an opportunity to take stock of work that's been done and the work that lies ahead, as Canadians wait to see if Trump's new tariffs on Wednesday are actually invoked or whether it was a device to get more concessions. Reggie Cicchini, Global News, Washington.
4: It's a walk many take part in each year to raise awareness about childhood sexual abuse and survivors of trauma. And a warning, this

0: story does contain details that may be triggering to some viewers.
1: The annual Victor Walk has returned to Calgary, and as Jordan Prentice reports, the national movement is encouraging survivors to reclaim their voice.
2: For Theo Fleury, moving forward doesn't mean forgetting what happened. It means refusing to let it define what comes next.
3: We have a mental health crisis pandemic. We have an addiction crisis pandemic. But is it really? I believe we have an unresolved trauma crisis on the planet.
2: The former NHLer says when he finally confronted his own trauma, he was able to address the weight of mental health and addiction struggles that came along with it. And Fleury knows just how dark that road can get.
3: 20-some years ago, I had a fully loaded pistol in my mouth, ready to pull the trigger and end my life. Not because I wanted to die, but I was exhausted from living in emotional pain and suffering. And I tried everything on the planet, except for honesty.
2: He says the turning point was telling his story and the outpouring of support that followed. It's also why he doesn't want survivors of trauma to be defined by one word and the stigma that surrounds it.
3: We're talked about as being victims, right? And I don't really like that because it happened to me. And really none of this stuff was my fault, right? And so what's the opposite of victim? Victor.
2: And so for the last 13 years, Fleury and other survivors of trauma and sexual abuse have gathered to march in the Victor Walk, celebrating the victory of reclaiming their voices and encouraging other survivors to find theirs.
4: Something that you can control is taking back your story. Being a victim, you know, something happened to you that you didn't ask for, but what we can do is show the people that hurt us that we've overcome it and we can overcome it and continue to move forward in our lives.
3: Adversity creates resilience. And then once you have resilience, then you can pretty much get through anything.
2: Amber Craig says the point of events like the Victor Walk isn't to dwell on what happened.
4: This movement is, you know, a day of hope and healing, and it's not a daunting, dark day, even though people are sharing really awful stories that have happened to them. It's just knowing that that's the first day of the rest of their lives.
2: And for Fleury, that's the change he's hoping to see.
3: As a society, first we need to acknowledge that, you know, trauma is the catalyst here, and that we all experience it, we all go through it, but there is help, right? There are places where you can go where you're not going to be judged or ridiculed or looked down upon or any of that stuff. Like, we welcome you with open arms and we say, hey, welcome home.
2: Jordan Prentice, Global News.
0: Well, shocking news in the entertainment industry. Renowned actress Hayden Panettiere has died. Still ahead, what we know about the star's sudden passing.
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4: Actress Hayden Panettiere has died at the age of 36. The film and TV star's death was confirmed by her publicist overnight.
5: An investigation is ongoing into the circumstances around her passing. Bradley Blackburn has more.
6: Overnight, cameras were outside the Los Angeles home of Hayden Panettiere after news of her sudden death. Her father issued a statement saying, quote, "It is with

0: profound sadness that we share the tragic passing of our beloved Hayden. She was an incredible light and a force of nature who brought immeasurable love and joy to all who knew her and to the millions who watched her on screen.
1: You know, a good friend of mine once said it's more important to be honest with yourself and happy than popular.
0: The star of TV shows like Heroes and Nashville lived nearly all her life in the public eye. Her career spanned more than three decades. One of her early roles was in the film Remember the Titans alongside Denzel Washington.
2: Still weak on the left side.
3: We're not weak on the left side.
0: In 2006, Heroes made her a household name, and Panettiere became a frequent target of paparazzi. She spoke openly about dealing with addiction, and in 2014 entered treatment for postpartum depression after giving birth to her first child. She later gave primary custody of her daughter to her ex-fiance.
4: Back in the 2000s, there were no boundaries at all. Yes. It was rough and tough.
0: Earlier this year, Panettiere released a memoir and spoke to CBS Mornings about her struggles.
5: You call them life quakes.
4: Life quakes, yeah.
5: And you get through it how?
4: You get through it by time, finding good therapists, being willing to reflect, check in with yourself.
5: Yeah.
4: You know, really do the work.
0: No cause of death was announced, and her family asked for privacy. Panettiere would have turned 37 this Friday. Bradley Blackburn, CBS News, New York.
6: Family and friends of legendary rapper Tupac Shakur hope a trial that gets underway in Nevada today will bring the answers they've wanted for decades.
7: The 25-year-old was gunned down in a drive-by shooting in Las Vegas in 1996, a crime that's remained unsolved for 30 years. Hadi Petrochik has more on the murder trial and Shakur's enduring musical legacy.
8: See the sun, please don't forgive me for my sins, because here I come.
9: Tupac Shakur wrote about poverty, racial injustice, gang violence. His raw rap lyrics taken from the pages of his own life, making him one of the most influential and successful artists of the 1990s.
10: You know they got me trapped in this prison of seclusion. Happiness.
11: Tupac was very inspirational to people who had used hip-hop as a political tool.
9: Shakur's 1996 death became one of the most infamous unsolved crimes in popular culture. The 25-year-old gunned down in a drive-by shooting on the Las Vegas Strip. Rumors swirled it was part of a deadly East Coast-West Coast rap rivalry, and conspiracy theories flooded the early internet.
11: Tupac's music lived on well into my high school years in the mid-2000s, and everybody around us was into Tupac. You know, we all thought Tupac was coming back.
12: The family of Tupac Shakur has been waiting for justice.
13: I'm over here.
9: It wasn't until 2023 that police laid any charges. Investigators allege former gang leader Dwayne Davis, also known as Keefe D, orchestrated Shakur's killing. His arrest, based largely on his own words in both a documentary and his 2019 memoir, in which he describes throwing a gun into the backseat of a Cadillac as he and three other men went looking for Tupac that night. The three others have since died. Davis now claims a ghostwriter penned the book, and he wasn't even in Vegas at the time.
14: Mr. Stamp has made you aware that you have the right to have the jury sentence you.
9: Jury selection wrapped up just this past Thursday. If convicted, Davis could face life without parole. The murder trial is expected to last more than a month. Opening statements are expected Monday. Heidi Petrochik, Global News, Halifax.
6: In Hawaii, at least one person is dead while thousands are without electricity after Hurricane Lala moved through the island chain with powerful winds and rain. There were fears the Category 1 hurricane would make landfall on Hawaii's Big Island when it approached Saturday morning. It ended up skirting the state and weakened into a tropical storm. But as Candace Cole reports, it has left a lot of damage in its wake.
15: Saturday overnight, heavy winds from Hurricane Lala whipped across much of Hawaii, sending water gushing out of Rainbow Falls and Hilo, captured in this footage, battering parts of Hawaii's Big Island, Oahu, and Maui with winds reaching up to 113 kilometers per hour.
16: It's not usually like this. It's like paradise here.
15: This woman who lives on the Big Island taking the dangerous weather conditions in stride as she hunkered down to wait out the storm.
16: I'm not nervous about the coconuts because if they fall, that's a good thing. I don't have to pay somebody to get them down. Because I'm most worried about the ocean breaking my house down and washing us at sea.

0: those fears would become very real for some residents, according to Hawaii County's mayor, who said several homes had been swept off their foundations. Here he is with an update Sunday.
1: Went in a helicopter, did an aerial this morning, and that's devastation out in Pahala, out in Na'alehu, in Wahinu. Basically, Kau is struggling right now. But right now, Kau's are focused because of the devastation and the fact that Pahala right now is landlocked.
0: As those rescue efforts continue, multiple shelters have been set up across the island for those displaced by Lala.
2: We've opened up the Waikia High School shelter, and we're looking at housing close to, you know, as much as 200 individuals in this space.
0: Lala is also affecting travel plans for those visiting the archipelago, with dozens of flights canceled and delayed.
3: It sucks kind of that we're affected by it, but, you know, we can't change it. We're going to make the best out of it.
0: According to the latest data from Hawaiian Electric, nearly 131,000 customers remain without power on Oahu, followed by 58,000 on the Big Island and 28,000 on Maui. Hawaii's Governor Josh Green said three hospitals also lost power but were supported by backup generators. Candace Cole, Global News, Washington.
4: Indonesia continues to feel the effects of a magnitude 7.7 earthquake, which hit over the weekend. Roughly 5,000 people were forced to seek temporary shelter as more than 900 homes were destroyed. Relief workers are now distributing aid and tending to the wounded, but challenges remain, including restoring electricity. The death toll is now over 50. A wildlife rehabilitation center in BC's Okanagan is vowing to rebuild after the Bald Range wildfire destroyed its Summerland facility.
5: Around midnight, she sends me She sends me a message that says, we're watching it burn on the cameras, and then the power cut, and it was just black. So, you know, any hope that we had that our facility would still be standing when we returned was just, you know, gone out the window.
4: The center's founder had just over an hour to evacuate dozens of animals, including otters, beavers, birds, and turtles. All of the animals made it out safely, but the facility and the founder's home were both lost. The volunteer-run group says its work is continuing and its plans to rebuild.
6: There is another signal. The governments of Quebec and Newfoundland and Labrador may have reached a critical energy deal. We now know Newfoundland and Labrador Premier Tony Wakeham will welcome Quebec Premier Christine Fréchette in St. John's today for an announcement on energy security and economic development. Prime Minister Mark Carney will also be there. The two provinces have been negotiating to share energy from the Churchill River in Labrador. Last week, Quebec newspaper La Presse reported a deal had been reached. The governments have not publicly confirmed a final agreement has been signed, but the announcement could reset one of Canada's most contentious energy deals.
4: A look outside early this morning after all of that wet weather and that storm from last night. Much more ahead here on Global News Morning. We'll be back after this.
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5: Tommy John, the Major League pitcher who had a surgery named after him, has died. John played 26 seasons in the big leagues, winning 288 games. He was the first pitcher to successfully return after undergoing a groundbreaking elbow surgery that was named after him. He died at his Florida home following hospice care. Tommy John was 83 years old.
6: Taking a look at that national forecast on your Monday. Well, starting out on the East Coast, we got a lot of consistency. 19 and 22 for St. John's and Halifax, while Montreal through Toronto ranges around 24 to 26. 27 in Thunder Bay, which is the warmest community we're seeing out in Eastern Canada. But Winnipeg, Saskatoon, Regina, again, a little on the cooler side, 23 to 21 with some showers. Edmonton and Calgary, similar boat, but a little warmer, 23 and 25. Little Vancouver, mix of sun and cloud in 23. Of course, up in the territories, we've got some cooler temperatures out there, 22 in Whitehorse, while Yellowknife and Iqaluit, 17 and 8. We can take a look at that future cast. You can see, quite clear conditions in Calgary, but some scattered precipitation and, again, fairly calm throughout Western Canada. Those weather alerts, though, we do have an orange air quality and a yellow fog advisory in place, as well as a yellow air quality statement as well. So, again, those wildfires still being persistent out there. But out in the east, again, much more precipitation making its way through northern Ontario and parts of Quebec, as well as parts of the Maritimes. But when we take a look at tomorrow, again, temperatures, though, still staying pretty consistent, if you ask me. St. John's and Halifax, both at 21. Montreal through Toronto, 26 to 28. Thunder Bay cools down, and Winnipeg looks pretty good at 23, but Saskatoon and Regina heating up, and that's the same story for here in Alberta. Edmonton and Calgary hoping for highs at 26 and 27. Vancouver looking at 22 as well. And again, the up in the territories, Whitehorse, Yellowknife, and Iqaluit, 19, 21, and 8 degrees. So a lot of consistency across Canada for the next couple of days by the looks of things.
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1: 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QR Calgary.
2: It was a stormy night. Calgary was hit with yet another storm with sheets of rain, hail, and thunder and lightning.
3: This video sent in to us from the northwest community of Kinkora, blanketing the area with hail that caught some people off guard. Once darkness fell, lightning lit up the sky, followed by gusty winds and heavy rain. We had those pictures there taken from the southeast, sent to us by Farhad. And the downtown was hit as well. Tracy sending us these great photos of lightning strikes over the core with a rainbow visible above.
2: Bragg Creek west of Calgary got hammered with hail. This is what it looked like on Saturday night. We're told the hail fell for about 30 minutes, covering backyards and patios. Brian tells us luckily the only damage was to some flowers on the deck and some leaves coming off the trees. He adds there was still a lot of hail on the ground Sunday morning.
3: Yeah, quite the active weekend on the weather front. Let's bring in Drew Stremick, keeping an eye on the forecast as we start another work week. Drew, how's it looking for us today and kind of in the days ahead?
4: Well, thankfully, things are looking a little better this morning. 14 in Calgary right now. Feeling like 15, though, with that Humidex. As winds coming around 4 kilometers per hour. But, yeah, last night's storm, definitely a doozy. Thankfully, not looking like we're going to see much of that action today. But there's always that chance. Of course, across the province right now, many communities in the double digits already. Calgary, Lethbridge, and Medicine Hat, very consistent, 14 and 13 there. Edmonton and Grand Prairie also at 13. But everybody else, single digits out there. Jasper and Banff, 5 and 6, while Lloyd sits at 8. And, of course, Fort McMurray in high level, 6 and 8 degrees. But when we look at those highs, again, getting a little bit more above seasonal today. 25 in Calgary, 26 for Lethbridge and Medicine Hat, 23 up in Edmonton. Banff and Jasper looking all right with 22 and 25 there. But Grand Prairie going to be pushing the mercury a little higher, 27 for their high. So, again, on the warmer side. But when we take a look at our weather alerts, nothing really for Alberta as a whole, but you can see, of course, out in British Columbia, we have that orange and yellow weather or air quality advisory in place. So again, some of that smoke might be impacting us here in southern Alberta. Those winds, though, 8 kilometers an hour in Calgary, 8 as well for Lethbridge and Medicine Hat, so all very, very mild. 6 in Edmonton and out in the Rockies, Jasper and Banff, again, same boat. Just Grand Prairie could see some stronger gusts, 29 kilometers per hour at times, but other than that, 16 for them. Now, on the future cast, you can see a whole lot of clear conditions, especially in those foothills. A little bit of that moisture making its way out of the province, but as we make our way throughout the day, again, a lot of clear skies. As we head into the supper time, though, a couple scattered bits of precipitation, and it looks like overnight we could see a little bit more of those showers as we head into Tuesday. And speaking of Tuesday, well, things are expected to warm up, feeling much more like summer yet again. 27 in Calgary, 28 and 30 for Lethbridge and Medicine Hat, while Banff and Jasper, 23 and 25, and those temperatures still staying quite warm up in the north as well. But taking a look at that 7-day, you can see here again, consistency, 27 for Tuesday, Wednesday, Thursday, we cool off again, just down to around the seasonal mark, but then we pick right back up as we head in towards the weekend, which is always nice to see. Of course, taking a quick look at traffic, we've got Deerfoot and McKnight, not too much in terms of volume at the moment, but things are moving smoothly. Just want to be concerned about any kind of larger puddle, standing water. It might be a little deeper than you think, so just take some care on your morning commute, and that's your OK Tire traffic.
3: Thanks, Drew. Some married women are struggling to renew their Alberta driver's licenses after changes introduced by the province.
2: Some women say they aren't able to renew their driver's licenses because some of their documents have their married name and others have their maiden name. On July 2nd, the province rolled out its 3-in-1 identification cards. That includes health care numbers and citizenship markers on driver's licenses. Because of the discrepancies in their other documents, some Albertans say they have to order new marriage licenses, sometimes for weddings from decades ago.
5: Everything is costing me an incredible, and I haven't even paid the renewal fee for

0: a license yet because I can't get it.
1: In a statement, the province says it's sending reminders up to 60 days before cards expire so Albertans know what documents they'll need and can track them down. It adds if they no longer have one of those required documents, they can order a replacement at a registry. As the war in Iran continues, so do high fuel prices. And for many Canadians, the savings from the suspension of the fuel excise tax has been much needed.
2: But that break at the gas pumps is expected to end in just a couple weeks. As Sean O'Shea explains, calls are growing for the tax suspension to be extended as Canadians continue to struggle with the high cost of living.
3: About an hour north of Toronto stands the town of Innisfil. Getting around here usually means getting behind the wheel.
4: Yes, you have to use your car, whether you like it or not.
3: Given the high cost of fuel and rising prices for other goods, many are feeling overwhelmed.
5: It's not only the gas the problem, right? Everything's going up and up and up.
6: Well, there's no doubt about it. Prices are going through the roof.
7: I still have to work full-time, two jobs, and go to school. And I still can't afford gas to take my kids anywhere.
3: And soon the price of the pump will likely bump up again. On Labor Day, the federal government's temporary freeze on excise tax will end. Since April, drivers have saved about 10 cents a liter for gasoline and 4 cents a liter for diesel fuel. The move coincided with the start of the U.S. war with Iran, when fuel prices soared. With the war continuing, the Canadian Taxpayers Federation is urging Ottawa not to reinstate the tax.
8: We have a simple message for the federal government. Don't hike the gas tax back up. Don't make life more expensive for Canadians who are still struggling.
3: On Sunday, the federal Conservative leader wrote a letter to Prime Minister Mark Carney asking the government to cut taxes even more.
9: Conservatives are calling on the Carney Liberals to cancel their September gas tax hike and eliminate all gas taxes from now until at least Canada Day.
3: The opposition Conservatives didn't spell out how that loss of gas tax revenue would affect government programs. Earlier this month, Ontario Premier Doug Ford also asked for an extension. We asked the government whether a change in plan is in the works, but we didn't hear back by our deadline. And if you ask drivers what they think...
10: Any discount is worth it. Any discounts.
11: We've seen them take away these taxes, so we know that they could just, at a whim, take the taxes away.
6: If you could get a break, that'd be fantastic. I have no complaint with that.
3: Higher pump prices are especially challenging for commuters and people who live in communities like this one, without lower-priced public transit options found in larger towns and cities. Sean O'Shea, Global News, Innisfil.
2: Turning to the wildfire fight in British Columbia, more Summerland residents were allowed to return home more than a week after being ordered out due to the Bald Range fire.
1: Evacuation orders were downgraded to about 840 properties in the region now. But for one returning farmer, he came back to a near complete loss of his crop, Daria Zargar reports.
12: After the fire, there was a very strong wind came. But that wind, we broken so many my trees.
13: Between rows of peach trees in Summerland, Chamgor Saran is assessing the damage.
12: At this stage, it should grow big.
14: It won't grow back now, it's snapped.
12: Yeah, no, it will not grow back. It's already broken. Yeah, it's gone.
13: He was 12 hours away from harvesting his crop last weekend, but then everyone was ordered out when the Bald Range fire broke out.
12: At the last moment, in the last 24 hours, when my whole year crop, I have to get some money, that's 70 to 80% gone.
13: The remainder of Saran's livelihood now lies rotting on the ground. And he's not the only farmer having to compost. The owner of the Trout Creek fruit stand is cleaning up moldy fruits and vegetables.
15: What can you do? It's a life.
14: But you want to get open.
15: Yes. People need fresh fruit.
13: Crops in the Okanagan have been hit consecutively, first by a heat dome in 2021, then a cold snap in 2024 that led to the closure of BC Tree Fruits Cooperative. Saran is trying to gather what peaches he can sell, but he's looking to the province for help.
12: It's very difficult to survive for the farmers, so we are looking for any support from the government.
16: We will still need those support in the recovery phase, and I asked Premier EB, don't forget about us.
13: After 32 years in the business, Saran and countless other residents will have to start fresh again. Daria Zargar, Global News.
1: A wildlife rehabilitation center in BC's Okanagan is vowing to rebuild.

0: After the Bald Range wildfire destroyed its Summerland facility.
1: And around midnight, she sends me, she sends me a message that says, we're watching it burn on the cameras. And then the power cut, and it was just black. So, you know, any hope that we had that our facility would still be standing when we returned was just, you know, gone out the window.
0: The center's founder had just over an hour to evacuate dozens of animals, including otters, beavers, birds, and turtles. All of the animals made it out safely, but the facility and the founder's home were both lost. The volunteer-run group says its work is continuing and its plans to rebuild.
2: Calgarians got a behind-the-scenes look at military and first responders' equipment and vehicles over the weekend. Tactical Days was held at the military museums. Military units, police, paramedics, and search and rescue teams put on demonstrations and interactive experiences. Those in attendance even got the chance to sit inside the cockpit of a CF-18 fighter jet, explore a tank, and a vintage Pontiac ambulance from 1972.
3: It's quite extraordinary to see an ambulance that old up close, or you're allowed to get right inside and have a look at it. It is a rarity and a bit of an oddity to see these things that are still drivable condition, but we can compare it with a standard modern ambulance from 2026 as well, and just see the contrast of how far things have come.
4: This provides direct access to the personnel who serve our communities every day. Firefighters, police, armed forces members, people that are working hard but that the public may not be able to speak to on a daily basis.
2: Organizers say events like this help to inspire people to become first responders or join the military.
0: It's a walk to reclaim their voices. Coming up, survivors of childhood sexual abuse are turning pain into purpose and finding the strength in sharing their stories.
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2: It's a walk many take part in each year to raise awareness about childhood sexual abuse and survivors of trauma. And a warning, this story does contain details that may be triggering to some viewers.
0: The annual Victor Walk has returned to California.

0: Agree. And as Jordan Prentice reports, the national movement is encouraging survivors to reclaim their voice.
1: For Theo Fleury, moving forward doesn't mean forgetting what happened. It means refusing to let it define what comes next.
2: We have a mental health crisis pandemic. We have an addiction crisis pandemic. But is it really? I believe we have an unresolved trauma crisis on the planet.
1: The former NHLer says when he finally confronted his own trauma, he was able to address the weight of mental health and addiction struggles that came along with it. And Fleury knows just how dark that road can get.
2: 20-some years ago, I had a fully loaded pistol in my mouth, ready to pull the trigger and end my life. Not because I wanted to die, but I was exhausted from living in emotional pain and suffering. And I tried everything on the planet except for honesty.
1: He says the turning point was telling his story and the outpouring of support that followed. It's also why he doesn't want survivors of trauma to be defined by one word and the stigma that surrounds it.
2: We're talked about as being victims, right? And I don't really like that because it happened to me. And really none of this stuff was my fault, right? And so what's the opposite of victim? Victor.
1: And so for the last 13 years, Fleury and other survivors of trauma and sexual abuse have gathered to march in the Victor Walk, celebrating the victory of reclaiming their voices and encouraging other survivors to find theirs.
3: Something that you can control is taking back your story. Being a victim, you know, something happened to you that you didn't ask for, but what we can do is show the people that hurt us that we've overcome it, and we can overcome it and continue to move forward in our lives.
2: Adversity creates resilience. And then once you have resilience, then you can pretty much get through anything.
1: Amber Craig says the point of events like the Victor Walk isn't to dwell on what happened.
3: This movement is, you know, a day of hope and healing, and it's not a daunting, dark day, even though people are sharing really awful stories that have happened to them. It's just knowing that that's the first day of the rest of their lives.
1: And for Fleury, that's the change he's hoping to see.
2: As a society, first we need to acknowledge that, you know, trauma is the catalyst here, and that we all experience it, we all go through it, but there is help, right? There are places where you can go where you're not going to be judged or ridiculed or looked down upon or any of that stuff. Like, we welcome you with open arms and we say, hey, welcome home.
1: Jordan Prentice, Global News.
0: A former flight attendant continues to honor the victims who were killed in the September 11th terrorist attacks 25 years ago. Paul Burton has more on Polly's Push.
4: An airline beverage cart being pushed down Newberry Street in Boston may seem a bit strange, but not for retired United Airlines flight attendant Paul Benito. The Milton resident is laser-focused to get to his destination, which is Ground Zero in New York. The 67-year-old has been pushing beverage cart for more than 750 miles along routes symbolizing the flight path of the four aircraft hijacked on 9/11.
5: And I've completed all four on the street. I came to the crash sites on September 11th on each one of them.
4: Polly's Push began in 2021 during the 20th anniversary of the terrorist attacks. He remembers the day vividly because he had just got off work from his shift on flight 175 the night before the tragedy.
5: I made a promise, like all of us did, after 9/11, but never forget. I made a promise to myself that I would make sure these crew members of these aircrafts were honored and recognized for their heroics.
4: 220 miles, 60 cities and towns, all in 28 days. And for every step Polly takes, he says he's remembering those who lost their lives in 9/11 and all those who've been impacted by this tragedy. Debbie Calamano is a flight attendant from New Jersey and has been part of Polly's Push for the past 2 years.
6: I'm honored to be part of the team because I'm being a flight attendant to this day. I think of 9/11 every day I go to work.
5: I feel it's an opportunity for us as a country, communities, to recognize these people before their loved ones pass on.
4: In Boston, I'm Paul Burton, WBC News.
7: They're small, they're mighty, and they're built to battle. More than 60 robots went head-to-head this weekend as their creators put months of work to the test. That's coming up.
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0: sparks were flying this weekend at Telus Park.
1: Over 60 battle robots took part in this year's Killabots Canadian National Championship at the Science Center. Competitors built their own combat bots and then tried to disable their opponent's robot or push them out of bounds. Organizers say a lot of effort and dedication goes into creating these robots.
2: People spend all year, they show up at events, they iterate, they rebuild, they, you know, improve things, see what's not working, how can I fix it? And you're seeing at this event the best of what they could come up with this year. Every year there's kind of new things on the market or new tech that people want to try out. And some people get a kick out of just finding a thing that hasn't been done before and seeing if they can make it work.
1: Killabots has been going on for more than two decades, and the national championships have been held in Calgary since 2023.
3: Let's take a look outside with that weather window. We got one of many shots of last night's storm. This is sent in by Dawn. This is over the Glenmore Reservoir again. Yeah, that storm just kind of moved in and started hitting parts of the north side of the city quite hard. A lot of lights, a lot of thunder, a lot of hail to go along with it. So Dawn, thanks so much for sending that one in. We always want to see your photos. You can send them in to calgaryweather@globalnews.ca. Today, a high of around 24, which is a couple degrees warmer than seasonal. Not touching record-breaking territory, though, I don't think. 2023, we saw a high of 33.9. That record low being set in 1900 at the freezing mark. And of course, about on par with last year. 24 was that high back in 2025, but that sun coming up at around 6:26 this morning and setting at around 5:54. So a nice long beautiful day ahead of us there. Now when we take a look at our UV index, well yeah, we are still dealing with that sun, even though it is being obscured sometimes by that

0: cloud, 6, which is considered high. So again, we're staying hydrated, we're putting on sunscreen, we're doing all the things we know how to do. It's been a whole summer of me talking about this, so I'm sure we all know the drill. But let's take a look at the dog walking forecast. We have Houston, very excited to be outside when that sun is shining, and hopefully it's going to be doing that today. Again, this morning, a little on the warmer side, 14, feeling a little warmer with that Humidex by noon, sunny skies in 19, hoping to hit that high of around 24, and then in the evening, again, a chance of some showers again, but getting down to around 18. So not a bad way to start the day, if you ask me, and that's a look at your forecast.
1: Well, checking out a new home is always exciting, including if you're a marmot.
2: This is the moment when 3 endangered Vancouver Island marmots were released last month. As they took a look around and began to explore their new digs, the Marmot Recovery Foundation says they have released and translocated 53 marmots so far this year in the mountains on the island. It's just the latest efforts by the foundation to reintroduce the creatures to the region using a captive breeding program that began in 1997, when only about 30 marmots were left in the wild. There are now about 420 Vancouver Island marmots. A look outside for you this Monday morning. Lots more ahead here on Global News Morning, including your top news headlines after this.
3: August is action-packed on Canada's number one news and lifestyle morning show. 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And Anne Hathaway, Ewan McGregor, Antonio Banderas, Leslie Mann, Patrick Wilson, and more this month on TMS.
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14: This is Global News. I'm Tony King. Clear and 14 at 6 o'clock. Calgary got pummeled by another loud storm last night. The Kincora area in the northwest blanketed by hail, and after darkness fell,

0: lightning lit up the sky with gusty winds and heavy rain. Bragg Creek, west of Calgary, got smashed by hail Saturday night. Residents telling Global News the hail fell for about 30 minutes, covering backyards and patios. The only damage reported has been to gardens and trees, but there was still hail on the ground on Sunday morning. Coming up, some Albertans hit red tape roadblocks trying to renew their driver's licenses. But first, QR Calgary, time saver traffic.
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2: Hey, good morning. Well, it looks like a pretty quiet start to your drive this Monday morning as we take a look around the city. Deerfoot Trail is still delay-free. A good drive on Glenmore as well. McLeod Trail is running at about 20 minutes from Stoney Trail up to 17th Avenue. If you're heading into downtown on the east side, southbound 1st Street or McLeod Trail between 7th and 8th Avenues, undergoing deep utility work. So we're still seeing the two right lanes blocked off there. And on the west end of downtown, both Memorial and Bow Trail onto 9th Avenue are great options. Starting at 9 this morning, there's going to be a lane closure on 9th Avenue between 19th Street and 8th Street for utility work, ending just before the afternoon rush. Coming out of the southwest, Sarcee Trail running delay-free as you make your way up towards Bow Trail and beyond. And also out of the southwest, the Charity Classic is going on at the Kenya Meadows Golf Course this week. And so starting up at some point this morning, there's going to be a full closure of 14th Street between Anderson and Kenya Meadows with a detour towards Elbow Drive, ending after the weekend. Canadian Tire's Back to Class Big Red Sale is on. 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
0: Some married women are struggling to renew their Alberta driver's licenses after changes to the introduced by the province. Global's Eric Bay spoke with Wendy Oshist, who says her documents have either her maiden name or her married name. Not both.
3: On July 2nd, the province rolled out its 3-in-1 identification cards that include health care numbers and citizenship markers on driver's licenses. Confirming citizenship requires a birth certificate, passport, citizenship certificate, or a nexus card. But Oshis' passport is expired, and after more than 40 years of marriage, she doesn't know where that paper has gone.
4: I've applied for a marriage license through the registry office.
3: In a statement, the ministry says it's sending reminders up to 60 days before cards expire so Albertans know what documents they'll need and can track them down. If they no longer have one of those required documents, they can order a replacement at a registry. Drivers say that doesn't address the inconvenience or the extra expense, warning other people to check their documents to avoid the same problems. Eric Bay, Global News.
0: Calgary police hunting for a 22-year-old man as they investigate an assault that left three people injured late last week. It happened just after 11:30 Friday night at a bar on 10th Avenue Southwest. Police found three injured men, one who appeared to have a stab wound. Police say Devontae Travers is wanted for aggravated assault and breaching a court order. A review is underway after one of the Calgary Zoo's grizzly bears got out of its habitat at around 7:30 yesterday morning. The bear, Fitz, was successfully immobilized and safely returned to his back-of-house space before the zoo opened. There were no injuries to staff.

0: infrastructure works for everyone who uses roads. Canada's top trade negotiators remain in Washington as Wednesday's new U.S. tariff threat looms. A statement from an aide to Canada-U.S. Trade Minister Dominic LeBlanc says an hour-long meeting yesterday was, quote, constructive. Earlier yesterday in Vancouver, opposition leader Pierre Poilievre said conservatives will support the prime minister if he can get a good deal for Canada.
1: There's no reason why the prime minister can't get a great deal on Wednesday. That's what he promised in the election. He said he'd negotiate a win, and we're cheering him on because we as conservatives will always put Canada first.
0: Poilievre says U.S. tariffs on Canadian lumber are unacceptable and says Prime Minister Mark Carney has already made trade concessions without getting anything in return. In sports, for the first time this month, the Toronto Blue Jays have an off day today. Winners of 7 of their last 10, including 2 against the Yankees over the weekend, the Jays are one game out of the final wild card spot, heading for a 3-game series against the AL East leading Tampa Bay Rays starting tomorrow. The Saskatoon Berries are the WCBL champs after sweeping the Sylvan Lake Gulls with an 11-1 romp yesterday. Saskatoon won the first game 4-1. The Gulls were in the final after sweeping the Okotoks Dogs last week. Breaking news when it happens. Our next scheduled news at 6:30. I'm Tony King.
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0: Environment Canada Calgary weather, mixed sun and cloud today, becoming mostly sunny later with some smoke, a high of 24, partly cloudy, chance of showers this evening, risk of thunderstorms as well, the low 10. Increasing cloudiness tomorrow with a high of 27. On Wednesday, sunny and 28. Right now, it's 14 degrees.
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1: 6:07, Monday morning. Welcome to the show. That last night, that was a thunder and lightning show. Now, I don't know how you're feeling today, but my first alarm goes off at 2:45, and then I pull my tush out of bed at 3. The last time I looked at my clock last night, Dave McIver, it was 12:32 a.m.
2: 2 for me. I got up at 2, and there was no thunder, but the lightning was going. So I couldn't hear thunder, and I was like waiting for some big booms because there was some crazy lightning, yeah. And there was just no thunder. So I was like, okay, I'm back to bed. I got another hour and a bit here to go.
1: In Northwest Calgary in Bowness, the psycho thunder, the booms, started at about 9:15 and just ran all night. Mm. So I'd fall asleep for about 7 minutes, and then thunder. And I was like, I'm awake. And then I'd fall asleep again, and then lightning. I'm awake. And I actually was laying in bed thinking, I wonder how the pet owners of the world are doing and people have dogs. Because it was so thunderous and over top of Northwest Calgary last night. I thought anyone who has a dog is dealing with them freaking out right now, because I can't sleep. And if I can't sleep, it means children and dogs and everyone else is thinking, oh, what a way to start a Monday.
2: Yeah, I am lucky. I have a big boy golden retriever, and thunder and fireworks don't
1: nothing?
2: Affect him at all. No, nothing. But it's funny because we had thunder on Saturday night and Friday night, to be honest. And my sister-in-law and her fiance have a golden retriever as well, terrified of the thunder. So to watch them, my dog's just laying there. He's like sleeping, having a nice little relaxation time on the ground. The other dog's like, what is happening? Turn this off, please, immediately.
1: I wonder how dopey and drowsy the city is today from everyone getting a light show and an acoustic show. But on a Sunday night when everyone's trying to get back into the swing of things, plus,

0: this, if parents are following along with the sleep schedule, this is when parents are supposed to be every night rolling their kids' sleep back by 5 minutes and 5 minutes and 5 minutes to gear them up for the first day of school. So you're trying to get children ready for school in a couple of weeks, saying 5 minutes, let's get to bed 5 minutes earlier. And then you have thunder and lightning in the city just being like, oh, we have different plans.
1: Well, it sounds like we're through it at least. So you can start that 5 minutes this week because it looks like it's going to be really, really nice. Yeah. Evening thunderstorms, maybe.
0: So if you are like me, and there has to be thousands of us in this together, you book your vacation maybe in January or February or March or April, and you look towards the summer. We have had an incredible summer in Calgary. Not very much smoke. We've had very little smoke. We've had so much sunshine, 20, 25, 30 degrees all summer long.
1: It's been beautiful.
0: Except for last week.
1: Yeah, when you were off. Don't worry, I did a trip to PEI one time when it rained literally every day, all day. Five straight days.
0: Every day last week, it was either raining, showers, threatening rain, or really cloudy. So we would look ahead to the hourly forecast, find the three-hour window where there was the dry weather, and then do stuff outside at that point.
1: Advance.
0: Instead of playing pickleball outside, we booked inside and paid the money. And I was like, I will get vacation done, even if the Mother Nature is coming for me.
1: Well, that's what you have to do, right? If you want to play pickleball on your vacation and it's raining, it's like, well, it's vacation. I was probably going to spend money anyways. Guess I'm doing it to play pickleball.
0: I call things perfectly timed vacations when you get out of the city and you miss all the smoke or all the snow or something chaotic. Whatever the pure opposite of a perfectly timed vacation is what all of us had last week who took last week as our 1 week of summer vacay.
1: It's the risk we take with having to book it 8 months out.
0: Yeah. Yeah. Now, of course, though, what did happen on my vacation was the news that then dominated every conversation I had Wednesday, Thursday, Friday, Saturday, Sunday, which is the Flames coming home.
1: Yeah, it was pretty awesome. It was funny because it kind of dominated my weekend. And guess what? Hockey's back.
0: Yeah.
1: Okay, we were running conditioning camps this weekend in Okotoks. So, and there were like kids I coached last year, like, hey, don't you work for the radio station that got the Flames? And I was like, you know about AM radio now. Congratulations, 16-year-old.
0: Yeah.
1: Yeah.
0: So. My son's 19 and he started his baseball and he came home and he said, Mom, people are talking about your station.
1: And it's

0: good things, which is nice for the both of us. Because generally people are nice to us.
1: When you work in talk radio, you can get some sassy messages. But when the messages on the answering machine, on the text line, just people wanting to chat about it are, hey, you get all the home games, all the road games. And if you were on vacation and you didn't know this either, announced last week, the Calgary Flames are coming home to QR, and we will have all the home games, all the away games, and then also some new hockey shows as well.
0: Yes, and it's going to be crazy. I've said this like a couple times, but on I think it's September 26th. Stamps at 1, Flames at 7. But the Stamps game starts at 1. That means 11:30 pregame show. So it's just going to be sports on the air from like 11:30 in the morning until 12 o'clock at night.
1: Dave McIver is going to move some of his life into this building.
0: I think I already have.
1: maybe an extra change of clothes, a bunk bed, a cot.
0: I have pants in my car that I didn't need to use on Thursday night because for some reason it poured all day at the football game. Mm-hmm. And then it like rained for 7 minutes during the football game. And it was actually a pretty nice night. So I didn't need my second pair of pants.
1: Are we going to blame the damp conditions, though, for the loss to the BC Lions?
0: No, the Stamps are what they are. This is the most needed bye week I've been around in 5 years. Just are what they are. Team that can't win close games. Every game they've lost has been within a score.
1: Yeah.
0: And they just can't win them. So if they're going to make the playoffs, they probably start needing to win some of those games.
1: Oh, you've got a little frazzle in your voice now.
0: Well, I'm just being honest. Like, it's... they haven't been able to win a close game basically all year. So unless you're gonna start doing that, you're probably not gonna make the playoffs.
1: But when I went on vacation a week ago, you were still in the brain of like, we got time, Sarah. We got time.
0: It's the way they're losing. Mm. They lost another game like the exact same way.
1: All right.
0: That's the problem. It's like if you continue to show me who you are,
1: you gotta
0: believe
1: you.
0: Yeah. And so I'm believing that the Stamps are who they are. I was in the camp of eventually they're going to get one of these close games. They're going to learn how to do it, and they're going to move forward. Also doesn't hurt that your two best offensive players went down in the fourth quarter, and we don't know if they're going to play the next game against Hamilton. So that's concerning.
1: That's concerning.
0: We'll see. We got a bye week here.
1: A little break.
0: Just taking time off.
1: Some mental, some physical rest.
0: Yeah, mental rest. Essentially.
1: Also, for anyone needs a little mental break from the weather of last week, this week, nothing but the sunshine.
0: Very nice.
1: All sunshine all the way through. Today, sunshine. Later on this afternoon, popping up to 24 degrees. Maybe drive some of those puddles we have from the superstorm last night. Sitting right now at 13 with a look at your Truman Time Saver traffic.
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3: Hey, good morning. Well, it looks like a pretty quiet start to your drive this Monday morning as we take a look around the city. Deerfoot Trail is still delay-free. A good drive on Glenmore as well. McLeod Trail is running at about 20 minutes from Stoney Trail up to 17th Avenue. If you're heading into downtown on the east side, southbound 1st Street or McLeod Trail between 7th and 8th Avenues, undergoing deep utility work, so we're still seeing the two right lanes blocked off there. And on the west end of downtown, both Memorial and Bow Trail onto 9th Avenue are great options. Starting at 9 this morning, there's going to be a lane closure on 9th Avenue between 19th Street and 8th Street for utility work, ending just before the afternoon rush. Coming out of the southwest, Sarcy Trail running delay-free as you make your way up towards Bow Trail and beyond. And also out of the southwest, the Charity Classic is going on at the Kenya Meadows Golf Course this week. And so starting up at some point this morning, there's going to be a full closure of 14th Street between Anderson and Kenya Meadows with a detour towards Elbow Drive, ending after the weekend. 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
1: Monday morning. Welcome to the show. Back. My name is Sarah Crosby. Thank you so much for listening. It's QR Mornings, this show from 6 until 9. And then 9 to 10 is the free-for-all when we partner with our sister station, 880 CHED, to talk about everything across the province. And hope you join us for the full time. And if you're dropping in and out, well, that is okay as well. This time every morning, we check in with Global Calgary, see how their thunder and lightning wake-ups are going this morning. Drew Stremick, welcome back to the show.
2: Good morning, Sarah.
1: Did you get any sleep last night?
2: I did manage to get some sleep. The thunder, the lightning, and the hail, not really much of a... It doesn't really dampen my sleeping spirit. I will sleep through pretty much anything.
1: So I was on vacation last week, and I saw this woman on LinkedIn, which is the most serious of all the social media sites. And she said that if you eat a kiwi every night before you go to bed, the serotonin in the kiwi will help you sleep. And for anyone who works hours like we do, crazy hours, middle of the night, I thought, cool, I'll start eating kiwi before I go to bed. I've had kiwi 3 nights in a row now because it was on LinkedIn, the serious of the social media sites. I have not had a good sleep. The thunder and the lightning last night in Northwest Calgary was bananas. So I don't know if I sort of brought this upon the city with the stupid kiwi behavior, or we just need to say what a light show that was last night.
2: Yeah, I mean, it was a doozy. While the south end of the city didn't really see much, it was in the north, as usual, that really kind of got hammered by it. Saw the reports kind of early on about the damage coming into the northwest, more in the central portion of the city, kind of like the Renfrew, Winston Heights, that, you know, Nose Hill Park. That was kind of a little bit easier on things like that. This smaller kind of pea-sized hail was kind of coming down, and I didn't really see much in terms of the northeast, though. Hopefully they didn't have to get too busy with that hail action out there. But thankfully, today going to be looking a lot nicer out there. Sunshine in the forecast, chance of showers overnight, but looking to be only about that 30%. So hopefully it's going to be a little on the mild side as we still enjoy some summer-like temperatures this week.
1: And then, Drew Stremick, looking in this week, lots of sunshine, days in the 20s. We get it this week, and then we have to start thinking a little cooler for the fall because I don't know if people have seen this, but every store now has all of their Halloween stuff out.
2: Yes. The spirit Halloweens are in full force,
1: yes.
2: Taking over and making sure you know that it is the middle of August and October, Halloween and Thanksgiving will be here by the time you finish blinking.
1: So this week, though, today,

0: today in the 20s, tomorrow in the 20s, Wednesday in the 20s. This really is some nice late autumn, August weather, right? Like, it's a blend of everything because we've got Halloween stuff in the stores, but we're still sitting quite warm.
1: Yeah, like, you know, even though Spirit Halloween is out there, you're probably still going to want to get out to the mountains, maybe enjoy going out paddle boarding. All those summertime activities are still very much within the realm of possibilities. Don't let big Halloween scare you. You can still enjoy summer. It is still around.
0: All right. Drew Stremick, I'm glad you had a good sleep last night. I don't recommend the Kiwi thing at night. And we will chat again very, very soon. Thanks so much.
1: Thanks again, Sarah.
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2: 6:27 Monday morning. Welcome to the show. My name is Sarah Crosby, back from vacation. The drippiest of all the vacation weeks. That's what happened. Now, I'll tell you this as well. Do you know what I got in an email over my vacation? You just heard Drew Stremick and I chatting about the fact Spirit Halloween stores are out.
14: I thought you weren't checking your email on vacation.
2: No, this was my Gmail.
14: Oh, Gmail, okay.
2: Do you know what I got in my Gmail?
14: In your Gmail?
2: In my Gmail?
14: Yeah.

0: time to buy the advent calendar.
1: Really? Mm-hmm. I love advent calendars, but that does seem a little bit early.
0: On August 14th, I got an email saying time to buy the advent calendar with like little Christmas tree emojis and Santa face emojis. And I thought, what the sugar sleigh is this? Because it's August and we haven't even hit back to school and Halloween. So to get a Christmas email in August, I thought, no, you cannot have this many overlapping special occasions coming at people all at one time.
1: Maybe it's just we just do everything from August until Christmas is over.
0: I am very much someone who likes silos, so I would like to do back to school. Cross that off the list, then get to Halloween. Cross that off the list, then do Remembrance Day. Cross that off the list, then do Christmas.
1: Well, and Thanksgiving's in there too.
0: Somewhere you got to stick the turkey in. I get that. But to see Christmas stuff in August, I thought, no, this is too much.
1: I haven't seen any Christmas stuff in stores. Definitely seen Halloween stuff. This is what it is. This is the world we live in.
0: No one is getting an advent calendar in August because you know what's going to happen?
1: No, they're jumping the gun for sure. But
0: at some point late at night, you're going to get the munchies and you're going to get hungry and you're going to think, I have no chocolate in this house. What can I do? Oh, I know. I'll go to the advent calendar.
1: Hey. Advent calendar's good depending on what you get.
0: Coming up next on the show, 6:36 this morning. This time last year, you were saving $100 to get your COVID shot. Now, hardly any of you got it. Is it going to change this fall? A pharmacist that we like to have on the show dropping in next to explain. Do you have an extra $100 in your pocket or not?
2: This is Global News. I'm Tony King, mainly clear and 14 at 6:30. Another loud storm barreled across Calgary last night. Some areas, including Kincora, blanketed in hail, and there are spectacular shots of lightning on social media. Saturday night, Bragg Creek got hammered. Residents there say hail fell for about half an hour, and some hail was still on the ground Sunday morning. The only damage in Bragg Creek so far reported has been to gardens and trees. Coming up, married Alberta women struggle to renew driver's licenses. But first, QR Calgary Time Saver Traffic.
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4: Hey, good morning. Well, so far, volume-wise, it looks like things are moving pretty well on Deerfoot, Glenmore, even McLeod if you're heading in towards downtown. Stony Trail is off to a great start this Monday. If you're in the Southwest, starting up today by the Canyon Meadows Golf Club, full closure of 14th Street between Anderson and Canyon Meadows. That'll be ongoing through the rest of the weekend into the weekend for the Charity Classic, so taking Elbow Drive instead. Anderson Road is a great drive right now, eastbound out towards McLeod Trail. Coming out of the northwest end of the city, 16th Avenue eastbound at 44th Street as you head through Montgomery. A right lane closure continues for water main work in that area. And actually starting up later this morning in the westbound lanes there, right at Home Road, it'll be a right lane closure as well for water main repair work. So watch out for that for the afternoon commute. Taking a look at Crowchild Trail, so far so good out of the northwest, running delay free down into the Kensington area. And also 14th Street out of the northwest end is running delay free into downtown. 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For QR Calgary Time Saver Traffic, I'm Brandy Warren.
2: Renewing their driver's license has become a headache for some married Alberta women. The issue is the surname on documents they need after the province introduced a new 3-in-1 identification and driver's license card. Christine Oram drives for work, and she can't find her marriage license to show her name change from her birth certificate. She has been forced to apply for a new marriage license.
5: Everything is costing me an incredible, and I haven't even paid the renewal fee for the license yet because I can't get it.
2: She's been told that the new marriage license might not arrive until after her driver's license expires, which means she won't be able to work. The province says it's sending reminders 60 days ahead of renewal dates so people can track down their needed documents, but Oram and others say that does not address the inconvenience or the extra expense. The city asking Calgarians to help shape a new gathering space on an underused piece of land next to the Max Bell Centre in the Northeast. The roughly one-acre site would include pathways and a new green space designed for recreation, gathering, and relaxing. Two options include an open plaza with activity areas or a more flexible gathering space that could accommodate community events such as festivals and other programming. Public feedback is open until August 27th. There were several career paths that Steve Dongworth could have taken, but in the end, he chose firefighter. Dongworth, 69, has been Calgary's fire chief for the past 11 years and has just marked 50 years as a firefighter. He says he actually thought he might join the military.
6: Many of my colleagues in the fire service have been folks who, from the moment they had toys or got to a certain age, they knew they wanted to be a firefighter. And I can honestly tell you that wasn't the case with me. I came from a very military family. My father and my mother were in the Royal Navy.
2: Dongworth intends to retire by the end of next year when he is 70. More wildfire evacuees are allowed to return to their homes in Summerland, BC, with warnings to stay on alert in case the threat level changes again. The Bald Range wildfire off the west side of Okanagan Lake is far from out. The blaze is listed this morning at 212 square kilometers in size and still out of control. Conservative leader Pierre Poilievre urging the federal government to give Canadians at least 10 more months of relief at the pumps until Canada Day. The Liberals suspended the federal fuel excise tax to ease some of the global price shocks sparked by the U.S.-Israeli war on Iran. But that pause is set to end on Labor Day, and Poilievre says Canadians can't afford a 10-cent-a-liter hike next month. In sports, the Toronto Blue Jays have an off day today, their first this month. The Jays are one game out of the last wild card spot, trailing Baltimore after the Jays lost 4-3 in 10 innings to the New York Yankees yesterday. The Jays will open a three-game series against the American League East leading Tampa Bay Rays tomorrow. The Saskatoon Berries swept the Sylvan Lake Gulls on the weekend to become the WCBL champions. The Berries clinched the title with an 11-1 rout yesterday after winning Game 1, 4-1 on Saturday. The Gulls advanced to the final with a sweep of the Okotoks Dogs last week. Breaking news when it happens, our next scheduled news at 7. I'm Tony King.
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2: Environment Canada Calgary weather becoming mainly sunny today. Some local smoke, a high of 24. Partly cloudy with a slight chance of showers or thunderstorms this evening. The low tonight, 10. Tomorrow starts sunny with increasing cloud and a high of 27. Wednesday, sunny and 28. Mixed sun and cloud Thursday, the high 23. Friday, sunny and 26. Right now, it's 14 degrees.

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1: 6:36, Monday morning. Welcome to QR Mornings. My name is Sarah Crosby. It is August, but we were just chatting about the fact there is Halloween stuff in the stores. I got a Christmas email while I was on vacation. So it's time to start preparing, plotting, and planning for all of the fall things in our life. And one of those are our vaccines. Now, if you remember last year, COVID was different in the way we got our shots in this province. And the government said, we've got to do it this way to not have waste, to save money. And so most of us spent $100 getting that COVID vaccine. Unless you were high risk, then you got it for free and at a special clinic. But the way pharmacies were handled, completely different. Now, a recent CBC story says a recent Alberta Blue Cross bulletin and an update from the Alberta College of Pharmacy both say the province plans to expand access. So what have our pharmacists heard? Joining us to discuss, pharmacist Brad Coldwell, Glenbrook Family PharmaSave, back on the show today. Welcome back to the show, Brad.
2: Thanks, Sarah.
1: I know it's August, and I know people are trying to soak up those last few days of summer, but better to talk vaccines early and get it planted in our minds and then not have it feel like it's sneaking up against us.
2: Yeah, no, that's 100%. Great weather and great news from the government, to be honest with you, for patients' access to COVID shots, you're right, is going to be provided from the government to pharmacies again, so that you can go to the pharmacy where you get your medicine, other publicly funded vaccines, some of your primary care, much easier, because access is really what facilitates uptake for vaccines, and patients, Albertans are happy and pharmacists are happy that they can provide those services.
1: So what we know last year is many people were pushed to a public health clinic. And what we heard from our listeners was, hey, this is not how I do it. I have a neighborhood pharmacist I've gone to for years, especially for our older listeners who said, my mom, my dad has always gone to, and now they can't go there anymore. So one, for access, pharmacists like yourself are getting supplies of COVID vaccines for this fall.
2: Yeah, that's what we've been told, and we're just waiting for some details. We do know that if you're Albertan and you're eligible under the criteria and that you're 12 years old or more, that there will be a program that will provide publicly funded vaccine. But we are still waiting for the final release of the eligibility criteria for this fall. We hope that it's going to start with the fall flu program, which we have notice already that is October 19th. So it sure would be nice to be able to do those shots with the flu shots, or at least at the same time, so we don't have to have multiple visits unless they're absolutely needed. So that's a good thing.
1: But is it absolutely clear yet or not, Brad, about if anyone is going to have to pay this year? Are those details still to be worked out?
2: Still to be worked out, for sure. The goal of the COVID vaccination for Canada experts is to reduce that severe illness, hospitalization, and death. So the organization that looks at this for Canada, called NACI, strongly recommends that vaccination for people at increased risk, particularly older adults, people with underlying diseases and what we call immune compromise, meaning their immune system is in trouble. Those are the people that should be targeted. So we're hoping for sure that those individuals will have it for no charge. We're still waiting to see if there's going to be charges for, let's say, the healthy, 30-year-old, or 40-year-old.
1: Well, I know last year, my husband is what I like to say, significantly older than I am. He's in his mid-60s. And because he's in his mid-60s, but as they say, healthy as a horse, he paid the $100 last year to get the COVID vaccine because he wasn't eligible because he was too healthy, which is quite backwards in a way. And we can afford it. So we spent the $100. But other people can. You can see it in the numbers. Provincial data says last year, 8% of Albertans received the COVID vaccine, down from 14% the previous year and 17% the year before. So that's money, that's access, dipping those numbers down, which then has an effect on our clinics and our hospitals and our doctors and more.
2: Yeah, you hit on a really good point, Sarah. Vaccinations are not just for those that are at higher risk. It's definitely for everyone. Vaccinations help prevent disease no matter what age you are. And not only for yourself, but, you know, bringing it home. We have individuals that live with patients that are at high risk. And it's super important for those individuals. You know, they go to work, maybe in a large work area, many people. There's going to be someone sick. So we've always said in the past before COVID for flu, we want everybody to get their flu shot so that it helps reduce the chance that you're going to have exposure for those that are at high risk. Same thing with COVID.

0: it'll be the same thing with every vaccine.
1: So you're hoping this year to be busier because hopefully access is expanded. Hopefully for many, there is not the $100 price tag on a COVID vaccine. And then, of course, come October 19th, as you just mentioned, flu shots also open up. So, yes, it is August, and yes, we've got some sunshine, but we're all going to start being indoors more. We know kids are going to daycare, back to school is soon. So in a perfect world, Glenbrook Family PharmaSave is busier this year than last because the vaccines are more accessible and affordable.
0: Yeah, I just really hope that people will come get their vaccine and help prevent severe disease for Albertans.
1: Appreciate your time. Anytime you can find time to join us because you dish it out and let us know what's happening when it comes to our health. 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
0: Thanks, Sarah. Have a great day.
1: 6:44. Welcome. Welcome to QR Mornings. 7 o'clock this morning. Tony King in our newsroom will have the latest on an animal that wanted to break free for a little bit from the Calgary Zoo. Also, let's take a look at the sunshine because you're getting it today. It's going to dry up some of that rain we got last night. Sunshine, 24 degrees later on this afternoon. Now, roads could be a little busier today because we do have the Rogers Charity Classic going on. Let's take a look with your Truman Time Saver traffic.
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3: Hey, good morning. It's still looking fairly quiet out there on your major routes. Deerfoot Trail still running delay-free across the city so far. Coming out of the northeast on 16th Avenue westbound, you're moving well even through the bridge construction zone near Deerfoot. Two right lanes are still blocked off there, though. Keep that in mind. If you're out of the southeast, Glenmore Trail is a great option across the city. So far, not seeing any major delays. Same with McLeod Trail if that's your route in towards downtown. Through the southwest, starting today, 14th Street will be shut down in both directions between Anderson and Canyon Meadows. It's all for the charity classic going on at the Canyon Meadows Golf Club and will be in place through the rest of this week and into the weekend. So Elbow Drive will be your alternate. If you're heading into downtown on the West End, 9th Avenue at 19th Street Southwest, we'll see a right lane closure starting at 9 this morning and going throughout the day. Pretty good drive on 9th Avenue right now. A good drive on Memorial Drive if you're heading eastbound towards 14th Street. And even coming off of Deerfoot, westbound lanes and Memorial Drive running delay free towards the flyover. 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
1: 6:49 Monday morning. Welcome to the show. Let me tell you something that happens in talk radio. You can talk about something 6 months ago, 6 years ago, and then one day, boop, you get a text. And the text goes back to that conversation many, many moons ago. We just got a message from Lori from one of the conversations that dominated a whole morning of this show. And it says, Sarah, can Dave McIver please tell me about his mattress again? Do you remember that show we did where you just mentioned you got a new mattress, had a great sleep?
2: Yeah.
1: And then we couldn't talk about anything else.
2: Still having great sleeps, by the way. No idea what the mattress was. We're waiting on Courtney to wake up because that is the person of remembering in our household.
1: It was a conversation where Dave said something like, hey, by the way, I'm so rested. I got a new mattress. And I said, oh, that's fantastic. And then the text line went,
2: well, everybody needs sleep.
1: 1,000 messages of, where did you go? What store was it? Who is the salesperson? What kind of mattress did you get? Why are you sleeping better? What kind of firm is it? Everyone wanted the sleep, which leads me to this. While you wait for Courtney to tell you what kind of mattress you have again, have you ever heard this thing I'm doing about the Kiwi sleep?
2: No, I haven't. But also, just a quick sidebar.
1: Yeah.
2: That was probably my most popular day on the radio.
1: The sleep? Yeah. To give people the sleep?
2: I'm coming up on 12 years here. I guess start working harder maybe a little bit.
1: I saw something on LinkedIn, which is the serious side of social media.
2: Is it? I find it's not. It's becoming less serious.
1: It's becoming less serious, but it's still the more serious side.
2: Out of all seriousnesses of the seriousness, it's the most serious.
1: And a woman who I'm in her network went on this long rant about how she has trouble sleeping. So she has started eating kiwis at night. And the kiwis have given her great sleeps. And then everyone chimed in and said, oh, I do the kiwis too. I'm having kiwis. Kiwis have serotonin. Kiwis have lots of fiber. Keeps you full. Keeps you rested. And I thought, I'll try some kiwis. I've done kiwis 3 nights in a row. And I'm telling you this right now, I feel no different. So maybe we need more conversations about Dave's bed and less conversations about Sarah's grocery shopping.
2: Well, either way, I haven't heard of the kiwi thing. What is the kiwi thing that you are doing? You just eat a kiwi before bed?
1: You're supposed to eat two. I haven't gotten to two yet because I find them a little slimy. You're supposed to have two kiwis 60 minutes before you go to bed.
2: Okay.
1: And because they are full of so much fiber,
2: mm-hmm,
1: and they have serotonin in them,
2: yeah,
1: they're supposed to keep you full and rested throughout your sleep, and you're supposed to wake up feeling like you've had the best sleep of your life.
2: Really? I'm not a kiwi guy either. I don't think I could get two down. But I would like to feel very rested in the morning, which is pretty rare.
1: This is based on small sample size. I'm only going off this based on someone in my LinkedIn network and all of the people chiming in saying, I'm also on the kiwis. So I'm going to give it a week and then we'll see. And I will let you know if the kiwis are doing anything or I just am getting the kiwi seeds in my teeth. And nothing else is happening.
2: I'll let you know if you have kiwi seeds in your teeth when you come to work.
1: It's why I never get everything bagels. Because everything bagels are just going to ruin your morning with something in your teeth and you can't recover from that.
2: Well, and also the breath after the everything bagel can be a little bit different than it was before.
1: From the oniony?
2: Yeah, there's a little oniony in there.
1: Mm-hmm. Mm-hmm.
2: But have you ever had an everything bagel with like cream cheese and bacon?
1: Oh, I love a good bagel.
2: Oh, cheese and bacon though. Like putting the bacon on the everything bagel with the cream cheese, it puts the goodness into a whole nother bracket.
1: Hmm.
2: Yeah.
1: I like pineapple cream cheese.
2: Of course you do. You're weird.
1: This, by the way, if you are new to our QR morning show, this is the time of the day we check in to see what is happening with your favorite team, your Calgary Stampeders, with Mark Steven and your Calgary Stampeders report.
3: I'm Mark Steven with your Calgary Stampeder report, brought to you by your Alberta Ford dealers. A tough weekend for the Calgary Stampeders on the field and on the scoreboard. On the field, the Stampeders lost to BC on Thursday. Then they watched as two other Western teams, Edmonton and Winnipeg, won. The upshot of the weekend is the Stampeders are now last in the West, and for 1 week, there is nothing they can do about it. The only saving grace next week is the other Western teams, except the Stampeders play each other. So that means a couple of Western teams will lose. Plus, three of the teams ahead of the Stampeders in the standings play the game in hand they have on the Stampeders. The Stampeders' chances of hosting a playoff game, well, let's just say they're not impossible, but they do have games to make up on the teams above them. The best thing they can do right now, heal up and prepare for the 8-game sprint to the finish line, see where it takes them. I'm Mark Steven, and that's your Calgary Stampeder Report, brought to you by your Alberta Ford dealers.
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1: Every Monday morning, 7:19, we're joined by Dr. J. Dr. Ted Jablonski, he's our on-call family physician. He's going to run you through the things you need to be thinking about right now on your Monday, on August 17th, about preparing your child for those back-to-school, back to daycare moments. There are certain things you need to be checking in on. Do you know where their card is or their information that lists all of their vaccines and shots, just in case you need it? Do you have all the up-to-date information on the injury they got this summer that they need to have ready to go back to their sport and phys ed class? All the things coming at you, because school, back to school, starts very soon. 7:19, Dr. J joins us to get you ready for first day of school.
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17: This is Global News. I'm Tony King. Sunny and 13 at 7 o'clock. Statistics Canada says the annual rate of inflation accelerated to 3% in July as motorists were once again paying more to fill up their tanks. StatCan also says that consumers were paying more for airfares and travel tours last month as the energy shock made jet fuel more expensive and the FIFA World Cup drove up demand to U.S. destinations. Canadians did find some relief in the grocery aisles as price pressures were easing on fresh vegetables and chicken products, but costs for fresh fruit were rising faster than in June. The July inflation figures mark the Bank of Canada's last look at price data before its next interest rate decision on September the 2nd. Coming up, red tape delays driver's license renewals for some Albertans, but first, QR Calgary, time saver traffic.
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19: Hey, good morning. It looks like we're starting to see some small delays popping up on Deerfoot, just around the Anderson and Glenmore construction zones. Nothing too out of the ordinary. Glenmore Trail is still running pretty delay-free, as is McLeod, Crowchild out of the Northwest, and 16th Avenue just across the north end of the city is running pretty delay-free so far. If you're down in the Southwest, 14th Street will shut down today, just south of Anderson Road for the charity classic going on at the Kenya Meadows Golf Course. So for today and into next weekend, you're going to see a detour towards Elbow Drive. So far, Anderson Road is running pretty delay-free right now, as is Stony Trail around the city. If you're heading into downtown, a good drive on Memorial Drive, just watching for that flood mitigation work eastbound as you approach the Peace Bridge. It's a right lane closure. And also into downtown later on today, 9th Avenue will be seeing a lane closure at 19th Street Southwest for utility work, hopefully wrapping up in time for this afternoon's commute. Enjoy shopping and live music at the UD Night Market on August 26th from 5 to 9. 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University District, life works here. For QR Calgary, time saver traffic, I'm Brandy Warren.
17: Renewing driver's licenses has become a scavenger hunt for many Albertans. Wendy Oshest is one of a number of married women who say they are struggling to come up with the documents needed to prove that they are who they say they are.
20: My birth certificate doesn't match my license, so I couldn't renew it. I had to either have a valid passport or a marriage certificate.
17: Her passport is expired, and after 40 years, she can't find her marriage license. She has paid for another, but has to wait for it to be delivered. Others who have ordered new documents have been told they might not arrive before their driver's license expires. They're warning others not to wait for the reminder from the province in order to avoid similar issues. Calgary got pummeled by another loud storm last night. The Kincora area in the northwest

0: blanketed by hail, and after the darkness fell, lightning lit up the sky with gusty winds and heavy rain. In Bragg Creek, west of Calgary, they got smashed by hail on Saturday night. Residents tell Global News hail fell for about half an hour, covering backyards and patios. The only damage reported to Global News so far has been gardens and trees, but there was still hail on the ground yesterday morning. One of the Calgary Zoo's grizzly bears got out of its habitat for a while yesterday morning. Fitz is one of the pair of one-year-old grizzlies at the zoo. The incident happened before the zoo opened for the day. There were no injuries, and a review of the incident is now underway. Canada's top trade negotiators stuck around Washington for the weekend as Wednesday's new U.S. tariff threat looms. Reporter Karen Rebo has details.
1: Canada-U.S. Trade Minister Dominic LeBlanc and Chief Negotiator Janice Charette met virtually with U.S. Trade Representative Jamieson Greer for an hour on Sunday. An evening statement from an aide to LeBlanc said the meeting was constructive. The spokesperson said they took stock of the work that has been done by their respective negotiating teams and discussions are continuing.
0: Charette and Greer have met five times since U.S. President Donald Trump signed an executive order to impose 50% tariffs that would apply starting this week to a variety of goods from cement to hockey sticks. The Americans said the new levies were a response to retaliatory provincial bans on U.S. liquor, the supply-managed dairy system, and quotas on some U.S. vehicles. Thousands of people are still awaiting aid after a powerful

0: widely appealed for food, water, medicine, and cooking equipment. In sports, for the first time this month, the Toronto Blue Jays get an off day today. Winners of 7 of their last 10, including 2 against the Yankees over the weekend, the Jays sit one game out of the final wild card spot, heading for a 3-game series against the American League East leading Tampa Bay Rays starting tomorrow. The Saskatoon Berries are the WCBL champs. They swept the Sylvan Lake Gulls with an 11-1 romp yesterday. Saskatoon won the first game 4-1. The Gulls were in the final after sweeping the Okotoks Dogs last week. Breaking news when it happens. Our next scheduled news at 7:30. I'm Tony King.
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0: Environment Canada Calgary weather becoming mainly sunny today. Some local smoke, a high of 24. Partly cloudy with a slight chance of showers or thunderstorms this evening, the low tonight 10. A sunny start to the day tomorrow, then increasing cloud, a high of 27. Sunny and 28 on Wednesday. Mixed sun and cloud Thursday, high 23. Friday, sunny and 26. Right now, it's 14 degrees.
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1: I have had a cup of coffee. I also have spilled a cup of coffee on my jacket, so I'm one for two today. Welcome to the show, 707. It is QR Mornings with you until 9 o'clock, and then 9 to 10, it is the 9 a.m. free-for-all with our partners in Edmonton. Now, this is a conversation we had 5 months ago, and I wanted to check in again because I can't imagine this. Most of us cannot. Imagine going to bed at night and not knowing where your child is because they are missing. 5 months ago, we checked in with Venetia Briot, and we're going to do it again today because she is the mother of missing boy Elijah. And these were the words that got me 5 months ago, and they've stayed with me since. Venetia wrote, "Yes, my son has struggled with addiction and mental health. Yes, he has experienced homelessness, but none of those things make him any less human." Also a best-selling author, keynote speaker, and director of strategic initiatives at Fresh Start Recovery, mother and grandmother, welcome back to the show.
2: Thank you, Sarah. Thanks for having me.
1: I thought of you the other day, and I thought we need to check in with you and see what's happening with your family and your search and your son. So I wanted to bring you back and get an update on where your life is at right now.
2: Yeah, no, I really appreciate it. The search is still ongoing. The investigation is still open. And he's still missing. And there still hasn't been any, we haven't had any, I guess you could say signs of life or proof of life. Like he hasn't turned up anywhere. And it is a Canada-wide search. It's a long time. It's a long time.
1: So since we spoke with you five months ago, there have been no calls of sightings to police. No social services have had interactions with him. No need for care. Nothing has happened in these spaces.
2: Yeah, correct. I speak with the investigator fairly regular, and that's why I mean they're you know it's a case that is sort of haunting them too. That's you know. When

0: And I speak with the investigator. He just doesn't understand it either. And it doesn't make any sense to me either. So, because I know Elijah. And for me personally, it's been a year since I have seen or talked with him. And so the investigation hasn't been quite a year, but my personal connection with my son, it's been a year. So yeah, it's a long time.
1: So how do you keep putting one foot in front of the other, wondering, are you ever going to have an update, or is it just always going to be another circle of 24 hours of no news, which can be no news is good news, but I know your mother heart must just be aching for some update on your son.
0: Yeah, it's honestly, it is literally one day at a time. Like it's a lot of prayer, mm-hmm. a lot of support with family and very close friends. It's a very tight circle. I don't know. Like I don't think anyone can imagine how they would go through this or get through this or until you're like, I never would have imagined this. I never would have imagined having to go through this. And so I don't think, no one really knows how they're going to get through something until you have to get through something. And I think that's between, my faith and my support and my family. And I have to stay strong. I want to stay strong for Elijah. I don't ever want to take my, I've got, that saying, gas to the pedal or the pedal to the floor or whatever. I will not stop searching for him until I find him. And I've made that very clear to the investigator too. Like, I'm not letting up on this, so whatever route we have to go, whatever avenue we have to take, then we need to take it, because I'm not just going to let Elijah turn into some kind of cold case and, oh, well, I guess we didn't find him. That, I will never do that.
1: Last seen Wednesday, September 24th, 2025, yeah. In the Beltline. At the time, he was 24 years old. 25 now?
0: Yeah, he turned 25 in May.
1: So 25 years old, and his photo is on the Calgary Newsroom website. But what do you want our listeners to know, Venetia, about who people might be looking for, or something that you want people to live in our brains as the days and months go by, knowing that you are not ever going to give up hope? You're not going to let him become a cold case. What do you want us to know about him?
0: Honestly, he is the sweetest, kindest person. Like, Elijah is, I would consider him vulnerable out there. He would be quiet. He would keep to himself. You could probably walk right by him and not, like, he's my son. He's a good boy. I know he's a young man now, but I think too, one of the biggest things is that he is my son. Like, yes, he's homeless, and like I shared in that post, but he's still my son. My daughters are missing their brother. Mm. My grandchildren, he's an uncle to nieces and nephews. Like, we love him. He is a part of our family. He belongs in our family. He belongs reunited, reconnected to his family. And he's not just some person on the street. He's not just some homeless person on the street. And he never was. He's always been my son. He'll always be my son.
1: He's no one should ever be a just, he's just this or just that.
0: Yeah.
1: We're our fulsome stories that make up who we are. And I was thinking about you the other day, thinking about your son, and thought everyone should get a check-in. And so we'll keep doing this because someone in our city, someone's son and uncle and family member is missing. Venetia Briot, whose son was last seen Wednesday, September 24th, in the Beltline. You can actually see his photo, learn more, newsroom.calgary.ca under Elijah. Thank you, Venetia. We will check in with you again.
0: Thank you, Sarah.
1: 7:15. Welcome. Welcome to the QR Morning Show, where we talk about everything that's important. Some of it heavy, some of it light, depending on what's happening in our city at the time. This afternoon, there is some sunshine coming your way. 24 later on, maybe we'll dry up some of those puddles we got in that crazy thunderstorm last night. Sitting at 14 degrees with a look at your Truman Time Saver traffic.
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1: Good morning, happy Monday. It looks like major routes around the city are off to a pretty decent start, although if you're on Deerfoot, I am definitely starting to see those usual delays popping up around the construction zones on the south end. If you're in the northeast, Métis Trail at Stony Trail, we've got eyes on a stalled vehicle. It looks like fire crews are on scene. North and southbound left lanes are blocked off. This happened right at the intersection, so watching out for that. A light volume heading through the intersection, though. Good drive if you're on Stony Trail around the city. No major delays popping up quite yet. If you're in the southwest by the Canyon Meadows Golf Course, 14th Street will close today between Anderson and Canyon Meadows for the Charity Classic going on. This will be ongoing throughout the weekend into the weekend, so take Elbow Drive instead. 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
1: 7:20 Monday morning. Welcome to the show. It's this time of the day we talk to our on-call family physician. His full name is Dr. Ted Jablonski. 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
2: Good morning.
1: 2 weeks from today, Calgary Board of Education, the kiddos going back to school. All the stuff is flying off the shelves right now. And so I thought we would have a conversation about, got two weeks left, what parents should be thinking about with the sweet days getting shorter and shorter and fewer, and how they can work with doctors to make sure their kiddos are ready.
2: Absolutely. So, and this is perfect timing. You know, it's not the day before school starts. It's a couple of weeks before. Let's sit down. Let's look at checklists. Let's make a plan. Let's get it right. So actually, Alberta Health Services, AHS, has a back-to-school health checklist. Really good. I mean, I looked on the web to see there's a lot of American ones that have things that perhaps are not appropriate to us. But this is an Alberta one. Goes through a nice little checklist, and it's just a matter of sitting down, making the plan is really what this is about 2 weeks out, or approximately 2 weeks out at this point.
1: One of the biggies, Dr. J, is the sleep, because kids have been up to 11 or midnight or deep into the morning hours, and now we've got 2 weeks. So I've always read that at this point you should already, but you still got 2 weeks, be rolling back 5 minutes.
2: Absolutely. 5 minutes every couple of days. I guess it depends on how far off you are right at this moment in time. If you were 2-3 hours off, you're going to have to put a pretty aggressive schedule in where every day or two you're rolling it back 5-10 minutes so that by the time you hit 2 weeks from now, you're exactly right at time. If you're only a half an hour out, yeah, you know, 15 minutes every couple of days and get there. But now's the time to start that plan. Again, a couple of days before, maybe too late to reset a sleep cycle. If it's a few hours out, you need to get that regimented schedule in right now.
1: And then if you're going back to school or your activity sports starting up again, sometimes you got to fill that paperwork out where it says, when was your last vaccine? When was your last flu shot? So knowing all of those dates, also important for late August, early September.
2: Absolutely. So I haven't had a kid in school for quite some time, but

0: apparently there are a lot of paperwork that is asked of parents, and if there's things that are appropriate, you know, get it done, organize it, make sure you're getting accurate information in. I think this is most important for kids who truly have a medical condition, are on meds, do need what we call an action plan. If something happens, if something goes wrong, what are we going to do about it? If you have an EpiPen, a severe anaphylactic reaction, is the EpiPen out of date? Is it expired? Is it actually up to date? Do you have enough meds to carry you through? You know, is all your paperwork accurate to what your kid really needs? You know, what does the school need to know about your kid and their medical conditions? And, you know, now's the time. Think about it. Put it down on paper. If it involves a doc having to add some information, or now's a good time. You have a little bit of breathing room to do that. They talk about vision screening. If, you know, if your kid hasn't seen an eye doc for some time and you're worried about vision, now's the time to plan it. Hearing, speech, dental stuff. You know, every 6 months, kids should see a dentist. Like, when's the last time your kid saw a dentist? Again, it's a time just to think about things like this. Put things in place if you can.
1: The other one I thought about is maybe your child also suffered an injury over the summer, riding the bike, maybe on a scooter, playing some sport. Also, just knowing exactly where your child's at with that injury in case they do have back-to-school gym in first semester, or they're younger, or they're going back to their hockey or figure skating, whatever that injury is, knowing where you're truly at for their return to play.
0: Yeah, and that can involve family doc. That can involve, like, physiotherapy. Somebody to make an assessment and say, hey, you're cleared for everything versus... you should be careful here or there. There are some restrictions in going back to, say, competitive sport. Because you're right, you can fool around in the summer and you're not doing competitive stuff, then all of a sudden school season starts and now competitive things. Coaches need to know. Everyone needs to know. So, yes, yeah, good idea to have a review at this point in time.
1: And then also, Dr. J, on the mental side of things, just having a check-in and saying, hey, school starts in a couple weeks. How are you feeling? What are the anxieties? Where are the nerves? The physical stuff we can see, the emotional, mental stuff, sometimes tucked more deeply inside.
0: Yeah, and when we talk about anxiety or school phobias, it's sort of the what if, what if, what if. So let's debunk that or debrief it. Like, what if that did happen? What would you do? You get a game plan on all the potential scenarios that could happen. You know, if this

0: going to bully you. What are we going to, like, what would you do in real time? What would we do after? If you sometimes have a plan or have sort of thought through it, walked through it, then you know what to do, and then there's much less anxiety about it than not talking about it and worrying that, what if that happened? I don't know what I would do. So sometimes it's just a matter of just walking through the scenarios and coming up with just reasonable game plans to how to deal with them. And so, you know, decreases a lot of anxiety moving forward.
1: 2 weeks today, Calgary Board of Education students back in class. And so if there's anything you've been putting off, think about talking to your family doctor and getting your child and your family and everyone ready for these back to school days. Dr. Ted Jablonski, our on-call family physician. We call him Dr. J. Thanks so much, Dr. J.
0: You betcha.
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2: This is Global News. I'm Tony King. Mainly sunny and 11 at 7:30. Higher gasoline prices helped to push the annual inflation rate to 3% in July. That's up from 2.8% in June. In addition to the higher pump prices, Canadians also paid more for airfares and travel tours as the energy shock arising from the conflict in the Gulf region made jet fuel more expensive. In Calgary and Alberta, inflation was at 4.2%, up from 3.4% in June. The July inflation figures are the Bank of Canada's

0: last look at price data before it sets its next interest rate decision on September the 2nd. Coming up, the hunt for documents is on as Albertans try to renew driver's licenses. But first, QR Calgary, time saver traffic.
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2: Hey, good morning. Happy Monday. Looks like just the regular delays popping up on the south end of Deerfoot as you approach the Anderson construction. Also looking pretty busy around the Deerfoot and Glenmore construction, especially eastbound and southbound there. But McLeod Trail still running delay-free into downtown. The southwest end of Glenmore is off to a good start, and Crowchild Trail is running delay-free across the city now. If you're in the northeast, Métis Trail at Stoney Trail, keep an eye open for crews on scene to help a broken-down vehicle. It's right in the intersection. North and southbound left lanes are blocked off, so a minor slowdown, but nothing too major. If you're in the southwest, a heads up for a new closure starting today by the Canyon Meadows Golf Course. It's 14th Street between Anderson and Canyon Meadows Drive. Expect a full closure through the rest of this week and into the weekend for the Charity Classic. You can take Elbow Drive instead. 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
0: Some Alberta women say renewing their driver's license has become a hassle. The issue is surname changes after marriage. Some say they can't find marriage licenses from decades ago that show the name change from their birth certificate. Christine Oram drives for a living and had to apply for and pay for a replacement marriage license that might not arrive before her current driver's license expires.
3: So it's costing me wages on top of the inconvenience of getting a certificate that I will use for no other purpose than to prove who I am.
0: Other women say they're running up against the same roadblocks. The province is sending out reminder notices 60 days before renewals are due, but Oram says, and others, urge women to gather the documents early in order to avoid the inconvenience and extra cost. One of the Calgary Zoo's grizzly bears had a few moments of unexpected freedom yesterday. Fitz, one of the zoo's pair of one-year-old grizzlies, got out of his habitat at around 7:30 in the morning. Officials activated an emergency response before the zoo opened. The bear was successfully immobilized and safely returned to his back-of-house space. There were no injuries to staff, volunteers, guests, or other animals, and circumstances around the incident are now under review. Calgary police looking for help finding a 22-year-old suspect after three people were injured, one apparently stabbed, at a 10th Avenue Southwest bar late on Friday night. Police say Devontae Travers is wanted for aggravated assault and breach of a court order. Prime Minister Mark Carney set to join two premiers today in making an announcement about energy security after reports that Quebec and Newfoundland and Labrador had reached a deal regarding Churchill Falls.
4: Carney's public itinerary says he will be in St. John's with Premiers Tony Wakeham and Christine Frechette to announce some news. The hydro utilities in the two provinces jointly own the Churchill Falls Generating Station in Labrador under a contract signed in 1969. The provinces had a framework agreement in 24 to end that deal and create a new energy sharing agreement with expanded generating capacity. But after Wakeham was elected last fall, he ordered a review of that deal and sent a negotiating team back to the bargaining table. Last week, La Presse reported the two sides had reached an agreement, with Ottawa playing a facilitating role by offering financial incentives. Karen Rebo, The Canadian Press.
0: Actress Hayden Panettiere has died at the age of 36. She starred in popular TV series, including a cheerleader with superpowers on Heroes and a brash upstart country singer on Nashville. Cause of death has not been announced. She had been open about her struggles with substance abuse, alcohol addiction, and depression, including after the birth of her daughter in 2014. In sports, the Toronto Blue Jays have an off day today. It's their first this month. The Jays are one game out of the last wild card spot, trailing Baltimore after a 4-3 10-inning loss to the New York Yankees yesterday. The Jays will open a three-game series tomorrow against the American League East-leading Tampa Bay Rays. The Saskatoon Berries swept the Sylvan Lake Gulls on the weekend to become WCBL champions. The Berries clinched the title with an 11-1 rout yesterday after winning

0: Game 1 in the series 4-1 Saturday. The Gulls advanced to the final with a sweep of the Okotoks Dogs last week. Breaking news when it happens, our next scheduled news at 8 o'clock. I'm Tony King.
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0: Environment Canada Calgary weather becoming mainly sunny today. Some local smoke, a high of 24. Partly cloudy, a slight chance of showers or thunderstorms this evening, low tonight 10. Sunny start to the day tomorrow with increasing cloud and a high of 27. Sunny and 28 Wednesday, mixed sun and cloud with a high of 23 Thursday. Friday, sunny and 26. Right now, it's 11 degrees.

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1: And the thunder booms. And maybe the thunder kept you awake as well. Welcome to the show. It's QR Mornings. My name is Sarah Crosby. That thunder last night was spectacular if you do not have to get up at 3 o'clock in the morning. In the Northwest, Bowness, at about 9:15, the thunder started, the lightning followed, the rain came. Those booms were enough to get you right out of sleep. You fall asleep, you're awake. Back asleep, awake. And then this morning, tons of puddles on your drive-in. So be careful of the puddles. And then be careful if you're driving a little sleep deprived, because the storm and the light show last night was a little wild. Now, Dave McIver.
2: Yes, Tara Crosby.
1: You are our sports guy, all the sports. Mm-hmm. But where are you in terms of the equestrian sports?
2: Used to go a lot as a kid. Haven't been in a while. Horses are pretty majestic beings.
1: They are.
2: That's about as far as I go on the equestrian.
1: We have tickets right now. It's a 4-pack of tickets to go to the Masters at Spruce Meadows Friday, September the 11th. This is the best of show jumping. It is international riders, championship horses, plus music, plus shopping, plus other family-friendly stuff. This thing sells out, and people go to Spruce Meadows to see the beasts, to see the jumping, and see something that most cities don't have.
2: Yeah, it is. Like, I can remember, like, you just don't go for the horse jumping. There's lots of stuff to do down at Spruce Meadows outside mm-hmm. of that while you're at the Masters. And it does sell out. It's like one of our biggest events. So mm-hmm. pretty crazy.
1: We have tickets right now. 4-pack of tickets to go to the Masters. This is going to save you $100. And in this day and age of everything being psycho expensive, how nice is it to have plans for Friday, September the 11th, and get to go for absolutely free and save $100. Here's what you got to do. 403-974-8255. First name, last name, email address, and then you're going to just send me the word Masters so I know that you want to go. You can have from now until 8 o'clock this morning. We will do a random draw. Someone gets to go, save $100, and guarantee your way in, because this thing sells out. But you will have a pack of tickets, a 4-pack of tickets, to go Friday, September the 11th to the Masters, Spruce Meadows, and see this incredible equestrian event. Plus, as Dave was saying, a whole bunch of other family stuff in that weekend as well.
2: Speaking of $100, Sarah.
1: Yes.
2: When did it become a thing to go to the movies and it almost costs $100?
1: I'm glad you felt my segue for you, Dave.
2: Because I knew what was coming. And now, granted, we got the D-Box seats, which are more expensive. We went to Spider-Man on Friday night. It was excellent. And mm-hmm. it was packed. You can tell the reason why this movie's made over $2 billion worldwide after just 3 weekends in the box office. So we know we got the more expensive seats. I can accept that. When did two drinks and popcorn become $40.93? Mm-hmm. Now, we got some alcoholic beverages, so I can understand that they probably cost a little bit more. We each had one drink. Popcorn's $10 for a medium? Like, I just average everything out in this equation to $10 each. Like, it was, I could not believe it.
1: And as someone who used to work at the movies many moons ago, we were always told that you make the popcorn salty enough so that people want to keep eating it, but just salty enough that you got to pound a drink or two, pop or other, to flush down that salt. There's a perfect magical recipe to, I want to keep eating it, keep eating it, keep eating it, and I also need a drink.
2: Yeah, and it was fine. I only had one, and because I was like, well, that was $40.93. Guess round two is out of the equation on this one. I was just stunned that it was like basically a $100 night for us.
1: Because it feels like, if you go back to our brains when we were children, there was Toonie Tuesdays.
2: Oh, there was. And then if you had, like, your student ID, some theaters, you could go there and get a, and obviously I don't have a student ID anymore, but Friday night at the movies, not as cheap as I was hoping it was going to be.
1: That's it. That's your summer vacation. You're done.
2: Yeah, well, that's a date night. Like, that is a legit date. Like, it doesn't cost us that much to go for dinner.
1: Yeah. But you get air conditioning, you get a comfy seat, you get time away from all the family responsibilities. So it's $100, but it's a lot more than just a movie.
2: I just never looked at the movies like a sporting event, which is essentially on par with what it costs now.
1: Yeah. Life is dang expensive.
2: It's very expensive out there, Sarah.
1: It's very expensive. And you know who knows the money and the cost of life? That is our friends at CIBC Wigundi. Joining us for your first look at business, it is Dave Popowich from the Popowich Carmelli Advisory Group. CIBC Wigundi, welcome back to me to the show, Dave.
3: How are you, Sarah? Thanks.
1: I'm good. How are the markets at 7:42?
3: Well, they're open in negative territory this morning with the TSX down 65 points, 36,664. The Dow was down 130 in the early trade, 35,602. Oil up 50 cents, 81.97, and the Canadian dollar is up 12 basis points in the early market trading at 72.17 US.
1: Today, Dave, you're going to get into the question of, can a company like Nestle turn the growing weight loss culture into an opportunity? How so?
3: Well, do you know anybody on a GLP-1 like Ozempic or something like that?
1: I know a bunch of people on them. I've had family members go on them and go off them, but I also know people who are on them right now.
3: Yeah, me too. I think we all probably know people. One of the issues with the GLP-1s is rapid weight loss. And as more and more people get on these drugs, you know, you're finding that along with the, you know, losing body fat, you're losing muscle mass and so on and so forth. So Nestle is an interesting example of this, because you would think of them, most people would think of them, I think, as a confectionery company. And one of the areas that we've talked about in past that would be under threat as a result of these GLP-1s are things like packaged foods and snacks and beverages. And, you know, as people eat less of that, well, that would be a problem for a company like Nestle. But what they see here is an opportunity. And so if people are losing weight and they're losing muscle mass, then maybe there's a way they can design foods around helping preserve muscle mass. And that's what they're doing. They've already begun adding things like collagen protein to some of their products and product lines to help with skincare, health, hair health, nails, those kinds of things. So I suspect that they'll continue to come out with more and more of this. But this is what I found interesting. Forget about the people on the GLP-1s and whatnot. They've also found a combination of two micronutrients, they didn't say what, which stimulate the growth of muscle tissue. And I was thinking, well, I don't know. You're a young spring chicken, but I'm not. And as I get older, you know, just maintaining muscle mass as you get older becomes more difficult. So maybe one of the positives that comes out of this is, in general, we find different ways, or science research finds different ways to help us all maintain muscle mass as we get older. And that would be a positive thing as well.
1: That would be a very positive thing. All right, we will check in with Dave again for the markets and the health news 1 hour from now. Thanks so much, Dave.
3: Bye, Sarah. Talk to you in an hour.
1: 7:45 Monday morning. Welcome to QR Mornings. This afternoon, sunshine and 24 degrees. We've cooled down a little bit, sitting at 11. Let's see those roads with your Truman Time Saver traffic.
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0: good morning. Heads up in the southeast, Glenmore Trail eastbound approaching Deerfoot. We've got a collision in your two right lanes, backups of about 15 minutes towards Elbow Drive. So Heritage Drive might be your better alternate, or you could take 58th Avenue towards Blackfoot Trail and save yourself a couple of minutes. Westbound lanes of Glenmore Trail still running pretty delay-free through the southeast end of the city. Deerfoot itself, just the usual northbound delays approaching the Anderson Road construction zone. Looks like brake lights are starting around Barlow Trail. The north end of Deerfoot still running delay-free southbound off the QE2 down towards Memorial. Also in the northeast, Métis Trail at Stony Trail, we've got eyes on a broken down vehicle at the intersection. It looks like the north and southbound left lanes are blocked off right now. And checking up on 16th Avenue, that's running pretty smoothly even through the construction zone at Deerfoot through the northeast. Heading into downtown on the east side, backups now on the 4th Avenue flyover coming off Memorial. And if you're on 1st Street Southeast or McLeod Trail southbound, they're doing utility work at 7th Avenue, so reduced lanes there, and that is backing things up a bit. Fiji Airways on sale. Fly from Calgary to Fiji via Vancouver. 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

0: Our mornings. My name is Sarah Crosby. 403-974-8255. That's the text line to reach us anytime. And this is a message we got from Dave. Dave said, Sarah, please have someone on from the city of Calgary to explain the rules for e-bikes and e-scooters in the city. Now, we happen to know a guy, and he's more than happy to come on and explain it. Ryan Plakaitis, Chief of Community Standards for the City of Calgary. Welcome back to the show, Ryan.
1: Good morning, Sarah. Thanks for having me on.
0: Do you get this question as much as we do, which is e-bikes, e-scooters, seeing them more and more and more? Where are they supposed to be?
1: Sure. I'm getting this question a lot more often lately because we're seeing some changes in the types of devices that we're seeing in parks. But let me just start by saying that I think when it comes to e-bikes and e-scooters, when used appropriately, I feel they have a positive impact from a transportation, environmental, and recreational perspective. But I suppose like any new trend and emerging technology, they always seem to come with challenges. And where there's a need for regulation, having a regulatory or legislative framework in place to effectively address those challenges always seems to be lagging a bit behind. And so I'll be candid with your listeners. I think right now we have probably what I would consider a patchwork of regulations between our city bylaws and provincial acts that to me seem a bit convoluted and unclear. And with these high-speed e-bikes and e-scooters that we're seeing often being driven dangerously in parks, there are gaps in how we currently regulate these devices. So we're working hard at addressing those gaps, and we're planning on bringing amendments to our bylaws to council early in the new year.
0: Okay, and so there's updates coming.
1: That's right. I'll give you an example of one of the gaps that we've uncovered. In our Parks and Pathways bylaw, we define an e-bike as having the same meaning as how the province defines an e-bike or a power-assisted bicycle in the use of the highway and rules of the road regulation. Well, when you go to that regulation, which falls under the Traffic Safety Act, it defines a power-assisted bike as having the same meaning as how the Federal Motor Vehicle Safety Regulations defines a power-assisted bicycle, which used to place a maximum speed limit of 32 kilometers per hour and a limit of 500 watts in power. Well, that definition was repealed 5 years ago when the federal government passed down the responsibility to regulate these devices to the provinces. And while the government of Alberta continues to publish guidance documents that reinforce those limits, there's no actual statute that you can point to say, okay, this type of device that exceeds those limits is prohibited. And that's obviously creating a problem. And now we're seeing e-bikes and e-scooters that can far exceed that 32 kilometers an hour limit being used in our parks and pathways. And in some cases, it's creating a significant public safety concern.
0: Now, also, are the rules the same for e-bikes and e-scooters?
1: Well, yeah, and I'll be clear. I mean, while we're working on establishing a clear rule set on which devices are allowed to be used in public parks that will speak clearly to all the different devices that we're seeing and that are available on the market, we still have rules in our bylaws that govern unsafe rider behavior. And for example, the maximum speed limit that you can travel on the city pathway is 20 kilometers per hour. And over the past 3 weeks, we've had teams of peace officers going out to parks all across Calgary and setting up speed traps for people exceeding that speed. And the fine for speeding in parks is $150 if you're going up to 10 kilometers over the speed limit, and $400 fine if you're traveling faster than 30 kilometers per hour. There's also a $400 fine for unsafe behavior that can be used to address stunting behaviors or dangerous riding behaviors. And of course, when you're riding an e-bike, there is a requirement for a helmet for all ages. And so not wearing a helmet can net someone $162 fine.
0: But when we are understanding, Ryan, where they can go, there is different rules, right, for what's happening on a bike path or a parkway path or a sidewalk. And so you have to understand what's happening in terms of speed and safety based on where you're also at and what you're doing in that space.
1: That's correct. I mean, on our roadways, we have our traffic bylaw that has a different set of rules. And again, has a number of different offenses.

0: sections that deal with traveling at unsafe speeds and doubling on these devices and other unsafe behaviors. So, you know, it's just important to reinforce that, you know, people need, if they're using an e-bike or an e-scooter, that they need to be mindful of their surroundings and travel at the appropriate speeds that are prescribed in the bylaw. And just to make sure that nobody gets hurt.
1: These are something we see a lot now. And as you heard Ryan say, we're playing a little bit of catch up with how popular they have just exploded into being modes of transportation, fun toys as well. And you're seeing them throughout your community. Ryan Plakaitis, Chief of Community Standards for the City of Calgary. Thanks for popping on the show today, Ryan.
0: Thank you, Sarah.
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6: This is Global News. I'm Tony King. Mainly sunny and 11 at 8 o'clock. Statistics Canada says the annual rate of inflation accelerated to 3% in July as drivers were again paying more to fill up their tanks.
7: Inflation had cooled to 2.8% in June as the U.S. and Iran worked toward a peace agreement, but fresh conflict in the Gulf region in July pushed global gas prices higher again. StatCan says consumers were also

0: Also paying more for airfares and travel tours last month as the energy shock made jet fuel more expensive and the FIFA World Cup drove up demand to U.S. destinations. Canadians found some relief in the grocery aisles, though, as annual price hikes on food bought from the store cooled sharply to 3.1% in July from 3.9% previously. Michelle Zadikian, The Canadian Press.
1: In Calgary and in Alberta, inflation was 4.2%, up from 3.4% in June. Coming up, some Albertans hit red tape roadblocks trying to renew driver's licenses. But first, QR Calgary, time saver traffic.
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3: Hey, good morning. Shout out to the text line for letting us know about some heavy fog in some areas leaving Airdrie along Highway 567, kind of towards Highway 791 and through much of the Bicycle area as well. So do a headlight check, make sure those are working correctly. Within the city, we've got a few things to watch out for, starting in the southeast on Glenmore Trail eastbound approaching Deerfoot. Looks like a crash. They're moving things over towards the right side of the road, but still pretty busy, about 20 minutes from Elbow Drive. So take a Heritage Drive to shave off a few extra minutes, or you can take 58th Avenue towards Blackfoot Trail. Deerfoot Trail itself is just seeing the usual slowdowns down in the south end as you approach the Anderson Road construction. The north end of Deerfoot is still moving okay. And through the northeast, Métis Trail at Stony Trail. We've got a broken down vehicle. And a heads up, if you're heading into downtown, very busy now on Memorial westbound from St. George's Drive onto the flyover. That continues towards southbound McLeod Trail. There's some utility work going on around 7th Avenue southeast. You could continue on 4th Avenue towards Center Street or get off early and take 3rd Street to avoid the backup. Fiji Airways on sale. 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For QR Calgary Time Saver Traffic, I'm Brandy Warren.
1: Some married women are struggling to renew their Alberta driver's licenses after changes introduced by the province. Global's Eric Bay spoke with Wendy Oshist, who says her documents have either her maiden name or her married name, but not both.
4: On July 2nd, the province rolled out its 3-in-1 identification cards that include health care numbers and citizenship markers on driver's licenses. Confirming citizenship requires a birth certificate, passport, citizenship certificate, or a nexus card. But Asha's passport is expired, and after more than 40 years of marriage, she doesn't know where that paper has gone.
5: I've applied for a marriage license through the registry office.
4: In a statement, the ministry says it's sending reminders up to 60 days before cards expire so Albertans know what documents they'll need and can track them down. If they no longer have one of those required documents, they can order a replacement at a registry. Drivers say that doesn't address the inconvenience or the extra expense, warning other people to check their documents to avoid the same problems. Eric Bay, Global News.
1: Calgary police are hunting for a 22-year-old man as they investigate an assault that left three people injured late last week. It happened just after 11:30 Friday night at a bar on 10th Avenue Southwest. Police arrived on scene to find three injured men, one of whom appeared to have a stab wound. Police say Devontae Travers is wanted for aggravated assault and breach of a court order. The province is celebrating an Ontario Court of Appeal decision paving the way for Premier Doug Ford to remove contentious municipal bike lanes. Alberta Transportation Minister Devin Dreeshan calls it a win for common sense. Dreeshan has said that he's drafting legislation for the fall to give Alberta more power to remove existing bike lanes and has started gathering complaints around specific routes. After starting his career in 1976, Calgary's fire chief has now marked 50 years as a firefighter. Steve Dongworth moved to Canada in the early 1990s and for the past 11 years has been Calgary fire chief. Now

0: 8:30. I'm Tony King.
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0: Environment Canada Calgary weather becoming mainly sunny today. Some local smoke, a high of 24. Partly cloudy with a slight chance of showers or thunderstorms this evening, low 10. A sunny start to the day tomorrow, increasing cloud, a high of 27, sunny and 28 on Wednesday, mixed sun and 23 on Thursday, sunny and 26 on Friday. Right now, it's 11 degrees.
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1: White Snake on your Monday morning. Here's why. We're going to have a conversation about you envisioning, you imagining the thing you are most terrified of in life, that you are so scared of, being the hot robot of 2026. And a robot that has the potential to save lives. So you're instantly conflicted. Here's the situation. I was driving into work one morning, listening to The Last Show with David Cooper, which airs overnights here on QR Calgary. And David Cooper had a conversation about robot snakes. Now, snakes scare me more than anything else in the world because many years ago, many moons ago, my dad and I were in the family station wagon and he threw a whole bunch of logs in the back of the station wagon for firewood. And I said to my father, any chance those logs have snakes in them? And my dad said, oh, Sarah, no, don't be ridiculous. And you can guess what happened next. There were snakes in the logs, which meant there were snakes in the station wagon, which meant there were snakes at my feet. And ever since then, I've been terrified of them. But now we have robot snakes, and robot snakes that can do a lot of good for all of us around the world. So joining us to discuss the thing I fear most, turning into incredibly helpful creatures. Welcome to the show, Howie Chaussette, head of the Biorobotics Lab at Carnegie Mellon University in Pittsburgh. He and his colleagues have been doing this for two decades, developing different versions of snake robots that can explore archaeological sites, swim underwater, even assist with some surgeries as well. Welcome to the show, Howie.
2: Thank you for having me. I should also say I'm afraid of snakes, too.
1: Okay, now hold on just a moment. How can you be afraid of snakes and then be the leading researcher with robot snakes?
2: So first, we're supposed to be afraid of snakes. When primates were evolving in the trees and the arboreal snakes were evolving their venom, it was an arms race between our eyes to avoid the bad guys, the snakes, and their venom to catch them. So it really, the people who embrace snakes, they're the odd ones.
1: So when we think of robots, our brains go to something very Jetsons-like, a big body with some legs and arms and eyeballs. Your snake robots are anything but. So how did you and your team get to the place of thinking robots, they need to be snake-like, and that way they can get into smaller spaces, they can get into holes, they can go places we can't get? Where did the snake robot idea naturally start from?
2: So the animal kingdom is full of non-human animals that are successful in so many ways, just because we happen to have an anthropomorphic morphology doesn't mean that's the right shape for all tasks.

0: snakes are really good at burrowing through tight spaces and doing all sorts of miraculous locomotion, moving around in ways that, you know, people can't. But to be honest with you, where the idea came for me, I copied it from my academic brother, Greg Tarichian. He and my advisor, Joel Burdick, were working on these robots when I started graduate school. And pretty much as soon as I saw their robot, I knew this was something I was going to dedicate my career toward.
1: Did you need to base these snakes on real snakes, or our computers, our graphics, our research has gone far enough that there were no real snakes involved in this?
0: So I'm going to say something really arrogant in answer to your question, did we need to look at real snakes? We actually did not. And because we took fundamental recourse to the mechanics of trying to make our snake robots move, we were able to answer questions about how real biological snakes move. So it actually went the opposite. We informed biology how their systems work. But in all fairness, it's a two-way street. I have a wonderful collaborator at Georgia Tech, Daniel Goldman. We have this friendly tension where I tell him how the mechanism works and he tells me how biology works, and we both improve each other's understanding.
1: Did you consider not wanting them to be called robot snakes for this very situation of people like me in Calgary, Alberta, Canada, saying I'm afraid of these robot snakes? You could have called them anything. You could have called them slithers. You could have called them long bots. Did you have any hesitation to connecting the word snake right to them?
0: In all fairness, it wasn't my decision. People had been working on these robots beforehand, as I mentioned, Joel Burdick and Greg Tarichian. And there was also a wonderful professor, Shige Hirose, who built the first snake robot in 1971. So they actually coined that term, and it was already established, so I wasn't able to change it. Sometimes we call these robots hyper-redundant mechanisms, because redundant in the United States means extra. In England, it means you're unemployed. So snake robots have extra joints, extra degrees of freedom. So that's why they're called hyper-redundant. But snake robot is what stuck.
1: Yeah, snake robot sticks because it sounds really futuristic. It also triggers something in so many of us. Here's what we're going to do. You are not going to believe the different places that these are being used currently and are being envisioned for the future. We're going to take a short break, look at the sunshine coming your way, and then more with Carnegie Mellon University in Pittsburgh on the snake robots. Take the thing you are most afraid of in your life, turn it into robot form. And this is what happened to me when I was listening to the last show with David Cooper one morning driving in here, was this examination of snake robots. And now they have so much potential to do so much good in this world. Now, speaking of good in the world, can we talk about the weather for the week? Lots of sunshine every day this week. Look at all the 20s coming your way to get everything done. You're back to school shopping with the windows down. And today is no exception. Sunshine, 24 later on this afternoon. A little cool right now, sitting at 11 degrees. With a look at your Truman Time Saver traffic.
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3: Hey, good morning. Let's all do a headlight check if you're in the north end of the city, because we're dealing with some pretty heavy fog, especially around areas like Stony Trail and Métis Trail, Deerfoot, Country Hills, and especially on your area highways north of the city. If you're heading in from Airdrie or heading out towards Bicecker, keep that in mind. Make sure those headlights are working. Within the city, in the southeast, Glenmore eastbound approaching Deerfoot, we had a big crash that was causing big delays into the southwest end. It looks like it's now been cleared. It's definitely taking some time to clear up the delays, though. We're still seeing backup stretching towards about 14th Street. So you could try a Heritage Drive or 58th Avenue to try to bypass and save yourself a couple of minutes. Westbound lanes of Glenmore Trail still running delay-free across the city. If you're heading into downtown, we're also seeing delays continuing on the 4th Avenue flyover coming off Memorial. That actually continues on to 1st Street Southeast or southbound McLeod Trail. They're doing utility work at 7th Avenue, so reduced lanes, and you could try 3rd Street or Center Street to try and save yourself a couple of minutes there. Now, until Wednesday, visit Shoppers Drug Mart for the

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0: I'm Steve from Green Fox, and I've been reading some excellent reviews. 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
1: Imagine the thing you are afraid of most, becoming a robot. And not only a robot, but a robot that has potential to do incredible good in this world. That's what we're talking about right now with Howie Chaussette, who is from the Biorobotics Lab at Carnegie Mellon University in Pittsburgh. He and his colleagues have spent nearly 2 decades developing different versions of snake robots that can do so much. So we learned a little of their history. Now we're going to look into how they can do this good in this world. So Howie, from reading a little bit, going into archaeological sites, swimming underwater, even helping with surgery. But you explain for us, how are snake robots going to make the world better? Where do you see their work going?
2: So that's a good question, because it's important to us as researchers that not only are interested in the fundamental science behind creating new technology and new concepts, we also make sure we're doing some good. And the snake robots have a variety of applications, but I should acknowledge that there's also a variety of snake robots. You know, sometimes, you know, we in America, we have this phrase that Eskimos have 28 words for snow, whereas for us, there's only two kinds, you know, snow and slush. Hmm. And likewise, there's like different kinds of snake robots. So the snake robot we developed for minimally invasive surgery is so much different than

0: the snake robot we developed for search and rescue, which is so much different than the snake robot we developed for manufacturing. From our view, they are worlds apart, but I can see how to a non-roboticist, they can almost be the same thing because they have the same word, snake robot.
1: But from smaller size to different tasks, they can be incredibly varied.
0: Correct. In simulation, that's correct. And the different scales, different sizes among which they operate is great. So on the small size, for minimally invasive surgery, no one wants surgery. You get it because your life either depends upon it or your quality of life will be seriously impaired if you don't. However, it's painful. It's expensive. It's time away from your normal life. Minimally invasive surgery takes less time, hurts a lot less, and is more accessible. More people can get it, but we're only limited to rigid laparoscopes or flexible endoscopes. They buckle easily. A surgical snake robot is both rigid and flexible, so you can navigate the cavities of the body through very few number of incisions. So getting to the heart, the base of your tongue, your belly, and so forth. So for our first procedure with the surgical snake robot, we did a cardiac procedure that normally would have required the patient being in the hospital for 14 days. Instead, she went home a day later.
1: Wow. I mean, the thing is, if I just give it a different name, then my brain doesn't go to my dark side of fear of them. You actually think about their possibilities. We had a situation here a couple weeks ago where you can see how police and firefighter could use them, where we had a missing boy and he ended up being found in tunnels under a road. And so when you think about how snake robots could also be employed in search and rescue, in earthquakes for police, I can imagine that the possibilities also in your brain must be endless.
0: Yeah, there are lots of applications where you need to get into a confined space, a tight space. Search and rescue, minimally invasive surgery are certainly two of them. Inspection of nuclear power plants also. There's lots of cracks and crevices you have to get into to make sure everything is functioning. Inspecting underground pipes. We in the United States really don't know where all of our underground pipes are, nor do we know their health status. In the U.S., one underground pipe breaks every minute.
1: We have a water crisis in this city, so we could also be using them for our pipes as well. This is so interesting, and you are obviously so connected and well-versed in this. And also, if you missed the beginning of the conversation, Howie also confessed, even though he is an expert in the snake robots, also has a little fear of the snakes right along with me. Thank you for joining us on the show this morning. I'm going to keep looking at your work and looking at these robots because there's a marriage here of something I fear doing so much work, and they could easily be used in multiple places in Calgary as well. Howie, thank you so much for joining, and so nice to meet you.
0: Thank you for your interest in my group's work.
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1: 8:49 this morning, a conversation for all the parents who are thinking about their children going back to school, going back to daycare, and knowing the sickness. The sickness is about to creep back into your homes and your families, because we're all going to be inside, gathering again. But what if there was something you could put on your walls that would sort of disinfect and keep viruses at bay? This sounds very Black Mirror, very sci-fi, but it's actually revolutionary out of the University of Calgary. We'll learn about it together before the show is done. 8:49 this morning.
15: This is Global News. I'm Tony King. Patchy fog and 10 at 8:30. Statistics Canada says the annual rate of inflation accelerated to 3% in July. Last month saw motorists again paying more to fill up their tanks, as well as paying more for air travel and travel tours. Inflation had cooled to 2.8% in June as the U.S. and Iran worked toward a peace agreement, but fresh conflict in the Gulf region in July pushed global gas and fuel prices higher again. In Calgary and Alberta, inflation was 4.2% last month, up from June's 3.4%. The July inflation figures are the Bank of Canada's last look at price data before it makes its next interest rate decision in early September. Coming up, the hunt for documents is on as Albertans try to renew driver's licenses. But first, QR Calgary, time saver traffic.
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17: Hey, good morning. Well, the text line is definitely lighting up with folks on the north end of the city driving through fog, and we so appreciate it. Shout out to Margaret for letting us know that it was really impacting her visibility around McKnight Boulevard and 36th Street. And then, of course, we had someone driving up north of the city letting us know that the fog was impacting your drive around Airdrie and Bicycur. So really want to do a headlight check and make sure those are working. If you're in the south end of the city, Glenmore Trail eastbound, still struggling with some slowdowns after an earlier crash approaching Deerfoot. A crash is clear, but it's still a struggle for Glenmore Trail to recover. It's on its way, but it is going to be a bit slower than you're used to. Also in the Southwest, 14th Street shut down between Anderson and Canyon Meadows for the Charity Classic going on this week and weekend. Take Elbow Drive instead. And we've also got delays near Glenmore Landing on 90th Avenue eastbound. As you approach 14th Street, they're doing some construction. So two-way traffic is in place approaching 14th Street, and that's backing things up to 24th. Enjoy shopping.

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1: Driver's license renewal has turned into a scavenger hunt for many Albertans. Wendy Oshest is one of a number of married women in the province who say they are struggling to find the documents that prove they are who they say they are.
2: My birth certificate doesn't match my license, so I couldn't renew it. I had to either have a valid passport or a marriage certificate.
1: Her passport is expired, and after 40 years of marriage, she can't find her marriage license. She has paid for another, but has to wait for it to be delivered. Others who have ordered new documents have been told they might not arrive before their driver's license expires. They're warning others not to wait for the reminder notice from the province in order to avoid similar problems. A review is underway after one of the Calgary Zoo's grizzly bears got out of his habitat at around 7:30 yesterday morning. Fitz, one of the zoo's two-year-old grizzlies, was successfully immobilized and safely returned to his back-of-house space before the zoo opened. There were no injuries to staff, volunteers, guests, or other animals. Canada's top trade negotiator stuck around Washington for the weekend as Wednesday's new U.S. tariff threat looms. Canada-U.S. Trade Minister Dominic LeBlanc and Chief Negotiator Janice Charette met virtually with U.S. Trade Representative Jameson Greer for an hour on Sunday. An evening statement from an aide to LeBlanc says the meeting was constructive and discussions are continuing. Reporter Karen Rebo has more.
3: Talks have intensified in recent weeks since U.S. President Donald Trump signed an executive order to impose 50% tariffs this Wednesday that would apply to a variety of goods from cement to hockey sticks. The Americans said the new levies were a response to provincial bans on U.S. liquor, the supply-managed dairy system, and quotas on some U.S. vehicles. The meeting took place virtually because Sunday was Greer's birthday.
1: On Friday, Greer said talks had been constructed, but insisted that Canada must lift its retaliatory measures to avoid the new tariffs. He said that the U.S. has had major trade issues with Canada for decades. Facebook and Instagram's parent company faces a major legal fight this week in California. California, Colorado, Kentucky, and New Jersey accuse Meta of contributing to the youth mental health crisis by knowingly and deliberately getting children addicted to its platforms. The suit also claims that Meta routinely collects data on children under age 13 without their parents' consent, a violation of federal law. Dozens of states filed the lawsuit 3 years ago, and the first trial is set to begin tomorrow, with the other 25 states expected to have their trials later. In sports, the Toronto Blue Jays have an off day today, their first this month. The Jays are a game out of the last wild card spot, trailing Baltimore after losing 4-3 in 10 innings to the New York Yankees yesterday. The Jays will open a three-game series against the AL East leading Tampa Bay Rays tomorrow. The Saskatoon Berries swept the Sylvan Lake Gulls on the weekend to become WCBL champions. The Berries clinched the title with an 11-1 rout yesterday after winning Game 1 of the series 4-1 on Saturday. Breaking news when it happens. Our next scheduled news at 9 o'clock. I'm Tony King.
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1: Environment Canada Calgary weather, mainly sunny today. Some local smoke, a high of 24. Partly cloudy with a slight chance of showers or thunderstorms this evening, the low tonight 10. Tomorrow starts sunny with increasing cloud through the day, a high of 27. Sunny and 28 Wednesday. Mixed sun and cloud Thursday, the high 23. Friday, sunny and 26. Right now, it's 10 degrees.

0: If it's happening in Calgary, you'll hear it here. Sarah Crosby brings the news, the laughs, the conversations, and the stories that make this city tick. 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
1: I did not, however, bring you the thunder last night. 8:37 Monday. Welcome to QR Mornings. My name is Sarah Crosby. At least in the northwest Bowness area, around 9:15, the thunder started. The lightning came. The rain came as well. It was hours of getting pounded by thunder and lightning. I could not sleep. I know already Gail says her black lab up, freaking out a little with all of the thunder and lightning. So if you're feeling a bit fatigued today, that's why, because there was a light show, an acoustic show. We got pounded, especially in the northwest last night. Now, congratulations to Inder. Inder Tumber has won the 4-pack of tickets to go to the Masters Friday, September 11th. This is at Spruce Meadows. This is the premier equestrian horse jumping event. $100 night out for free you get. We will have these tickets every day this week on your QR Calgary Morning Show. And also the winning continues right now. Very different kind of action from horses to monster trucks. Same weekend, Friday, September 11th, it is Monster Jam at GMC Stadium. Now, this is everyone's favorite family-friendly event because it's super trucks. Gravedigger is the most famous, whipping around in the dirt, and it is just all the energy, all the adrenaline, all the fun. If you would like to go see Gravedigger and Sparkle Smash and more at Monster Jam, GMC Stadium, Friday, September the 11th, I need your text right now, 403-974-8255. This is a pair of tickets to go. School's going to be back. You're going to need a brain break and something to do fun on a Friday night. 403-974-8255. First name, last name, got to have your email address as well. And then I need you to give me on the text line, you're going to have to phonetically sound this out, your best monster growl. So I don't know if that's going to be more of like a brrr or a or ooh. But you're going to have to spell it out and get some sort of growl on the text line because I think it will be funny. I need your monster sound on the text line, 403-974-8255. With your first name, with your last name, and your email address, because Monster Jam coming, GMC Stadium, Friday, September the 11th. And you can have from now until 9 o'clock to get these tickets in. We'll do a draw, random winner pulled. I will shoot you back a message and you'll be able to get your tickets. But you have to give me some sort of growl or visceral noise through the text line so I can hear it. Because I think it will be funny to try and get it done text-wise. The other way to reach us, and because I wasn't here, I understand the tape did not get used very much, is on the answering machine. Different number about anything that's in your brain, questions about the show, things you think we should have a conversation about, but different phone number, 403-444-4330. This is the message that summarizes what I missed over the past week. You were very excited for us to be the home of the Calgary Flames.
2: Hi, this is Mark Toner calling from Calgary. When I heard QR is going to be the new radio home of the Flames, that was just fantastic. We've got absolutely no reason to ever turn the dial now. Thanks a lot, guys. Talk to you later.
1: No reason to ever turn the dial. Thank you, Mark, for the message. I hope you've never turned the dial. I hope you just stay with us forever. Here's another one. Answering machine. Say your thoughts. Have your time on the machine. I listen to absolutely all of them. 403-444-4330.
3: Hello, my name is Mary, and I'm thrilled, upsy thrilled, that QR has taken over the Calgary Flames, because when 960 went, I was pretty devastated. Anyway, just thrilled that you've taken it on. And yes, it's incredibly important for the city to have a radio station that will cover the Flames, especially with them going to be opening up the new arena next year. Anyway, thank you so much. Bye.
1: So what does that mean? It means we will have all of your home games, all of your away games. If you've been at the cabin or on vacation and you're just coming back to this news, we will be the official home of

0: the Flames at such a crazy time because last season in the Saddle Dome before heading into Scotia Place. So all the home games, all the away games broadcast here on QR Calgary, plus new Flames shows as well. The details about the show, the people, still coming. More major announcements coming your way. Other things coming your way. You got to know what's going on in your world of business and markets. That is in the hands of Mr. Dave Popowicz from the Popowicz Carmelli Advisory Group. CIBC Wagundy, how are we looking at 8:42, Dave?
1: Yeah, not too bad, Sarah. Good morning to you. We've got the TSX up 75 points at the bottom of the hour here at 36,810. The Dow's off 156 at 53,576. Oil up 16 cents a barrel, 81.63. And the Canadian dollar is gaining ground against its U.S. counterpart, up 14 basis points, 72.19.
0: Break down the relationship for us between higher gas prices and inflation.
1: Well, it won't be this won't be a difficult relationship to understand for most. If gasoline prices go higher, we're going to see that inflationary the portion of inflation attached to gasoline go higher. Now, gasoline's up more than 25% when you look on a year-over-year basis, and that has influenced the core inflation rate, so 3%. This is a July reading, Sarah, and it's a national number, so it's slightly above what the market was looking for. Now, there's a couple of implications, I guess, for investors. Does this influence the Bank of Canada's interest rate decisions going forward? As an investor, we want to know that. Given the volatility in the Middle East crisis and gasoline prices, at least at this point, Bank of Canada likely looking through, the volatility created there. So it's really a couple of underlying inflation measures the bank's looking at. And those underlying inflationary measures are sitting at around 2%. So there's nothing in the report this month that says, hey, this should trigger a Bank of Canada interest rate decision. So that's a good news story for most of us, certainly if you're carrying any kind of variable debt. The other thing to take away from is grocery prices have come down, still running at 3.1% year over year, but that's down from the previous reading of an annualized 3.9%. So also some good news there. Mm. Now, Alberta and Calgary, though, the inflation rate is not the same as the national rate. It's running at 4.2%. So Ontario's got the low provincial inflation rate, but that's likely largely to do with some of the pressure that their markets are under for rent and so on and so forth. So Alberta and Calgary still running a little bit higher, but nationally, no reason to worry at this point. The Bank of Canada has to raise interest rates.
0: All right. We will obviously keep looking into it. Thanks so much, Dave.
1: Cheers. Bye, Sarah.
0: 8:45. Here's the thing about your weather. We started it today and you're like, ooh, 13, 14 degrees, warm, nice. It's cooled down a little bit. So starting your Monday, we will get to sunshine later this afternoon, looking at a high of 24 degrees, but we have cooled down to 10. So not that warm right now. 10 degrees at 8:45 on your Monday with a look at your roads and your Truman Time Saver traffic.
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3: Good morning. It's still pretty foggy, not only on the north end of the city, but also area highways. A shout out to Margaret for letting us know about the fog up by McKnight Boulevard and 36th Street. So let's make sure to do a headlight check. Also in the south end, Glenmore Trail eastbound approaching Deerfoot, we had a crash. It's cleared. We're actually seeing a nice wind down on Glenmore Trail as you make your way towards Deerfoot. In the southwest as well, 14th Street will be shut down today from Anderson to Canyon Meadows for the Charity Classic. So Elbow Drive will be your alternate this week and through the weekend. In the southwest as well, by Glenmore Landing, 90th Avenue and 14th Street, two-way traffic is now in place for construction. We're seeing big eastbound delays from about 24th Street, so you might want to consider Southland Drive today. And delays continuing into downtown as well. There's some utility work on 1st Street Southeast at 7th Avenue. That's backing up 4th Avenue and even Memorial Drive towards the Bridgeland LRT station. 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
7: 8:50, Monday morning. Welcome to QR Mornings. My name is Sarah Crosby. We're about to hit that time of year when school is back, daycares are full, arenas are packed. And you know what that means? That means the sniffles, the sickness. Now, what we're about to talk about sounds like science fiction, the stuff of a Black Mirror episode. It sounds like futuristic work, but it's happening right here, right now at the University of Calgary. And it's that researchers have developed Trifiller, which is an antimicrobial agent designed to be in part of paint and coatings and other materials. This stuff is going to make public spaces safer. Now, to explain it to us, Dr. Mehdi Mohammadi Ashani, PhD with the Department of Biological Sciences, one of the researchers working on Trifiller. Welcome to the show, doctor.
8: Hi, Sarah. Thank you for inviting me to your show. Thank you very much.
7: Explain for those of us without the background in the science, what is Trifiller and how does it work?
8: Yeah, this is interesting. So it sounds like a science fiction. You mentioned that it's like a science fiction. It's interesting. So, but the science is very real. The Trifiller is a core shell particle technology designed to give materials such as paint, coating, and concrete antibacterial functionality. The outer shell provides a surface where bacteria can interact and bind, while the core acts as a reservoir designed to gradually release the active component. This architecture gives us the potential for more sustained antibacterial activity rather than a short-term

0: Our vision is to transform ordinary surface into functional surface that can actively participate to in reducing bacterial contamination. Instead of surface simply being something bacteria land on, we are designing the material so it can become part of the microbial control strategy.
1: So our walls in a hospital or a school, our walls would become almost germ fighters.
0: Exactly.
1: Does that not seem wild to you, that it seems like these are self-sanitizing, germ-fighting walls that are doing the work that could make everything so much healthier? It seems unbelievable, and yet this is the work you're doing, Doctor.
0: Thank you. Yes, that's our intention is, because there are high-traffic environments where people continuously interact with shared surface, door, wall, floor, railing, and other high-touch area, the tricolor could potentially be incorporated in directly into paint coating. The surface itself contribute to reduce microbial contamination. And this is the goal to replace. This is not the goal to replace the cleaning and disinfection. It's to add another potentially longer-lasting layer of microbial protection between cleaning cycle. And if we can successfully integrate these into material that are already widely used, the technology could potentially be scaled across many different applications and could lead to huge impact.
1: So I'm thinking hospitals, schools, daycare, transit, any other places you know that it could work that I haven't imagined yet?
0: Yes, definitely, yeah.
1: How many months or years are we away from Tri-Filler being part of our walls so that we are safer when we're indoors?
0: Yeah, so we are well beyond the concept stage. We have developed the technology and generated encouraging laboratory validation, and we are now focused on formulation, durability, scale up, and regulatory validation. We are also collaborating with industry partner or industry player to accelerate technology translation and also commercialization. While there is still work ahead, we are actively moving Tri-Filler from laboratory toward commercial product.
1: This is incredible work out of the University of Calgary. Tri-Filler, which could be used anywhere from a school to a hospital to a daycare, it's essentially a germ-fighting wall. Imagine this being in the paint and how that could transform our spaces and then even take some loads off of our family doctors and our clinics and our hospitals as well. Dr. Mehdi Mohammadi Ashani, PhD with the Department of Biological Sciences, one of the researchers working on Tri-Filler. I want all the updates on this because it sounds honestly like the stuff of a movie, and it's actually the stuff of our city. Thank you so much for explaining it to us.
0: Thank you very much for having me on your show. Thank you very much.
2: That was some party, thanks to my buddy's beer and joint. Here's the keys, joint.
3: Yo, I'm not driving. I'm way too stoned. How are you feeling, beer?
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12: This is Global News. I'm Tony King. Patchy fog and 10 at 9 o'clock. July's rebound in gas prices pushed Canada's annual rate of inflation up to 3% last month. In Calgary and Alberta, inflation was even higher than that, 4.2% compared to 3.4% in June. Statistics Canada says the acceleration in the consumer price index comes despite signs of cost pressures easing at the grocery store. Higher jet fuel prices contributed to a 12% hike in the cost of airfares last month, while travel tour costs also accelerated sharply in July. Some Alberta women say renewing their driver's license has become a hassle. The issue is surname changes after marriage. Some say they can't find decades-old marriage licenses that show the name change from their birth certificate. Christine Oram drives for a living and had to apply for and pay for a replacement marriage license that she says she's been told might not arrive before her current driver's license expires.
13: What's costing me wages on top of the inconvenience of getting a certificate that I will use for no other purpose than to prove who I am.
12: Other women say they're running up against similar roadblocks. The province is sending out reminder notices 60 days before renewals are due, but Oram and others urge women to gather their documents early to avoid the inconvenience and the cost. More evacuees are being allowed to make their way home to Summerland, BC, but the wildfire danger there is far from over. Residents near Okanagan Lake are being told to be ready to leave at a moment's notice if the fire danger shifts. The BC Wildfire Service says crews are still busy cleaning up hotspots in Summerland. More than 20,000 residents had to evacuate Summerland and nearby Peachland more than a week ago after the Bald Range fire exploded virtually overnight. Initial work begins today on demolition of Tumbler Ridge Secondary School. It was the site of a mass shooting that left 9 people, including the shooter, dead. Once the demolition is complete, the property will be restored with grass. There is no timeline or location announced for a promised new school. Students continue to learn in temporary classrooms. The 60-day deadline for an Iran peace deal expires today, and the two sides are even further apart. The ambitious deadline was set in an interim deal U.S. President Donald Trump signed at Versailles in June, aiming to end his war with Iran and reach an accord on its nuclear program. There's been no sign of any compromise on the Strait of Hormuz. What was once a gold watch and a going-away party has become, for many Americans, a step into a new line of work. ABC's Jim Ryan has more on the changing face of retirement.
6: Even those who plan to step away from full-time work at some point in the future do expect to need some type of employment to make ends meet. But finding that part-time job may be difficult. In a new Ipsos poll, 29% of people who've already retired say artificial intelligence is making jobs harder to find.
12: The Ipsos poll also found 64% of non-retirees are more focused on their current situation than on setting aside money for a future without work. It's 9:03.
3: Your chance to chime in without going live to air. 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
12: Environment Canada Calgary weather becoming mainly sunny today. Some local smoke, a high of 24, partly cloudy, a slight chance of showers or thunderstorms this evening, low tonight 10. Tomorrow starts out sunny with increasing cloud and a high of 27. Wednesday, sunny and 28. Thursday, mixed sun and cloud, high 23. Friday, sunny and 26. It's 10 degrees. Breaking news when it happens. Our next scheduled update at 9:30. I'm Tony King.
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0: Good morning, 9:05. You're listening to the 9 a.m. free-for-all. Stacey Brautzel up here in Edmonton, joined by Sarah Crosby at QR Calgary, back from a vacation. Good morning.
1: I am back. We had psychotic thunder in the city last night. So I'm sure there's a lot of people like me today who don't feel super rested, because from 9 o'clock into midnight almost, booming thunder, tons of lightning. I think the city is going to feel a little unrested today.
0: Did you get outside on your vacation? Did you have nice weather?
1: No. So anyone who took last week off, and I'm sure there's thousands of us, we took the worst week of the summer off, because every single day had either showers or storms. One day was a high of 13. So you had to sort of treat it as fall vacation shoved in August.
0: Okay, I have a question to ask you. Did your furnace kick in?
1: The furnace was on.
0: You just like, oh, I can't believe it's August.

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0: When does your driver's license expire? You better check the date. The province says that they're going to send out reminders, but you need to get paperwork in place if you don't have it already. When do you know? Have you checked your driver's license?
1: No, sorry, ma'am. I have absolutely no idea.
0: I've done that too, where it's like, oh, it expired 4 months ago. I had no idea. I did not get one of those reminders. But it is completely different than when I renewed in January. It was simple for me, but I had the old driver's license. If you're looking to get these new driver's licenses, you're probably going to wait in long lineups, because there's already, outside of some registries, saying prepare to wait in line for a really long time. And when you get to the front, you may not have the documents they want. So my card, my Alberta Healthcare card, is just, it's in shambles. It's an absolute shambles. Just got a text message saying you need to get the physical Alberta Health card. You have to bring that to the registry. You can't just go on to my Alberta ID. Somebody says they tried to do it. They needed to see the actual physical card. So for me to get a proper ID card, I've got to order it from the province. That's going to take some time. And then I can bring it to the registry. If you don't have a passport, and you got to get a birth certificate, I have one that I was born with, and I think I could probably fake it in no time. It's just this little laminated card. And it probably is not accepted because it doesn't have all the fancy holograms on it. I was born in Saskatchewan. I applied for it. It took me 3 months to get it. There's some serious problems. And now we're hearing about married women. Married women, they're coming and their last names don't match. So now they have to go get a marriage certificate.
1: If you have some documents with your maiden name and some documents with your married name, women telling our sister station Global News they're having problems getting this new all-in-one ID card because the names don't match. So you've got to have something like your birth certificate or your passport to take in with you. And if your names aren't matching, either because you've gone through some divorces or you didn't officially switch your names over, that's when you have to start looking into your documents.
0: Oh, 100%. Christine Oram, she says this is costing her a lot of time and a lot of money.
2: Well, it's costing me wages on top of the inconvenience of getting a certificate that I will use for no other purpose than to prove who I am.
0: That's it. You have to prove who you are. And really, I don't think we have gotten a good explanation why we're doing this, why we need our citizenship marker on our driver's license.
1: Well, we wanted some flexibility and convenience of having a plastic card instead of the awful paper health cards. Mm-hmm. So we're just getting more than we asked for.
0: That nobody asked for. Earlier this month, I talked to Court Ellingson. He is a Calgary MLA, and he's hearing it. People are calling him saying, I need help. I have issues. And there's seniors out there that perhaps don't have an advocate. So they need an ID card. Maybe they're not driving, but they certainly need maybe an Alberta health card, or they need an ID card just to live life. And here says, there's many people being affected by these changes.
3: This also affects people who were also born in Canada, but maybe you were born in another province, or even, you know, you were born quite some time ago and you no longer have your birth certificate, or your birth certificate has been damaged. And now you have to try and get your birth certificate issued from another province. And both of these processes are taking months. And there's no clarity that while all of this happens, that they'll still have access to their health care. And people are frustrated. They're also very afraid.
0: So can you just keep your current ID, your current health care card? Can you just like laminate it or apply for it? Because you got to apply for it if you want to get these new licenses anyway. If you're a senior and you don't need a driver's license, can you just use your Alberta health card? I think the government has done a terrible job of communication on this file. And somebody texted in saying, so much for red tape reduction.
1: Well, but this is what we've been talking about for months as well, which is we've been so hyper-focused

0: on the separation referendum coming up and what side we're on and the battles of the car flags, that all these other major important stories that actually affect our day-to-day life are getting completely overlooked because there's only so many reporters to investigate and cover stories. There's only so many hours in the day. There's only so much brain space that these are all the little things that affect our daily life that are going to get left behind while our entire brain is shifted onto the referendum this fall.
1: Yeah, until you get stopped by the police officer and they say your license expired 6 months ago and you're like, oh, geez, still waiting for that birth certificate, sorry. And then you can't drive. So that is some serious issues. Well, coming up, kids going back to school and the germ factory begins. That's when the 9 a.m. free-for-all is back.
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7: This is Global News. I'm Tony King. Patchy fog and 10 at 9:30. Higher prices at the gas pumps pushed Canada's annual inflation rate up to 3% last month. In Alberta and Calgary, it was 4.2. Statistics Canada says the acceleration in the consumer price index comes despite signs that cost pressures were easing at the grocery store. Some married women say renewing their Alberta driver's license has become a scavenger hunt as they search for decades-old marriage licenses to show the name change from their birth certificate. The government is sending reminders 60 days before licenses expire, but those who are ordering new documents say that doesn't address the inconvenience or the extra expense. More evacuees are being allowed to make their way home to Summerland, B.C., but the wildfire danger there is far from over. Residents near Okanagan Lake are still being told to be ready to leave at a moment's notice if the fire danger shifts. It's 9:31.
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7: Environment Canada Calgary weather, mainly sunny with some local smoke today, high 24, partly cloudy, a slight chance of showers or thunderstorms this evening, low tonight 10. Increase in cloud tomorrow, the high 27, sunny and 28 Wednesday, mixed sun and cloud Thursday, high 23, Friday sunny and 26. It's 10 degrees. Breaking news when it happens. Our next scheduled newscast at 10 o'clock. I'm Tony King.

0: mad, happy, sad? No emotion is off the board on the 9 a.m. free-for-all on QR Calgary 770 and 880 CHED.
1: I feel like Meatloaf should just get his fast little good part. 9:32 Monday morning on the 9 a.m. free-for-all. Welcome to it when the show is half QR Calgary, half 880 CHED, Stacey Brotzel in Edmonton. My name is Sarah Crosby. Cynthia said, hey, can we clarify this story a bit before you move on? And it's a headline in Global Calgary today that says married women share problems renewing Alberta driver's licenses. And it's not all married women. If you're married, you're in trouble here. But what women, some women are experiencing when they're going to get the new all-in-one driver's license, health card, ID card, is that if there are mismatched last names, so first married name, second married name, or maiden name, married name, some women are having problem getting the new card because the name doesn't match on all the documents. Or, as Cynthia correctly pointed out, they've gone in with an expired passport and that's not going to help the situation at all.
2: Or no passport.
1: Or
2: only
1: no passport.
2: Like 68% of Albertans have passports. So, you know, there are people who don't have passports. If you have passports and you've got your Alberta health card and it's going to be skippity-doo for you, you're all good. But there's a large percentage of the population that don't have all of these things. Do you know where your marriage license is? Your marriage certificate?
1: I got married in Las Vegas. So I don't even know if I am married. Truthfully, I mean, like I'm married because we've been together forever and ever, amen. But I don't know how official that Vegas marriage license truly is. But I also never changed my name. So none of this name stuff is applicable to me. And on a side note, what I think is so interesting is when people have said to me, why didn't you change your name? And I say, why did you change your name? Many people have said, well, I did it. That's, you get married and you change your name. You don't have to change
2: Mm-mm.
1: your name.
2: Mm-mm.
1: You can just keep your name forever and ever. Amen. And people will say, well, you're not a cohesive family unit. We're too cohesive. So last name, same last name, different last name. It really does not matter in terms of what your family looks like or how together you are as a unit.
2: Yeah. Well, somebody said, are you changing your last name? And I said, A, nobody can pronounce his last name. He was not as well known as he is now. So now everyone can pronounce his last name. But I'm like, A, nobody can pronounce his last name. And B, that's a lot of hassle. That's a lot of work. And it's incumbent on me to change my last name? Mm-mm. And already I was on television, so I didn't change my last name. But now, thank goodness, I didn't. Because it spares me a little bit of hassle. But for women who did, and I think a vast majority of them do, they're sitting through this and they're like, geez, my marriage certificate, where the heck is that? And people on the text line are like, well, it serves them right. They should know where all these important documents are. Okay, so is this to teach us a lesson? It sounds like this is the antithesis of red tape reduction. This is just adding on to people's very busy lives already.
1: I also went to school with a woman. Her name is Kelly. Kelly grew up to be a lawyer. Her husband took her last name. So there are all kinds of different lives for every single family out there. Speaking of families, 2 weeks today, Calgary Board of Education, back in business, kids back in school. This is the time of summer, and you're going to think, oh, Sarah and Stacey, don't do this to me. But this is the time of the year when you need to sort of sit down at your kitchen table today and figure this out, because every Monday we have Dr. Ted Jablonski on the show. He is our on-call family physician. We call him

0: Dr. J, and he said, this Monday, this is the time to be talking about your child's health, what they need to do over the next 2 weeks. Today specifically is the day. Take a listen.
1: So, and this is perfect timing. You know, it's not the day before school starts. It's a couple of weeks before. Let's sit down. Let's look at checklists. Let's make a plan. Let's get it right. So actually, Alberta Health Services, AHS, has a back-to-school health checklist. Really good. I mean, I looked on the web to see there's a lot of American ones that have things that perhaps are not appropriate to us. But this is an Alberta one. Goes through a nice little checklist, and it's just a matter of sitting down, making the plan is really what this is about 2 weeks out, or approximately 2 weeks out at this point.
0: If you haven't already, today you need to be rolling back your child's bedtime by 5 minutes every single night. You need to be making a list of all of the vaccines they've had, because maybe they're going to get asked for on certain school forms or on hockey forms or gymnastic club forms. So you need to know what their medical status is. And Dr. J also said something really important is if you have a child who has a medical condition right now, is everything in order? The medication, the EpiPen, knowing the responsibilities of who's going to give this to your child at school, because you feel like you have all this time and you actually only have 2 weeks.
2: Yeah, well, and then you're busy waiting in line at the registry trying to get your driver's license. I don't know what parent has all of this time. I know that there are really organized people. I am not one of them. So, and then of course, the back to school, all of the stuff that they need, like laptops. It's a really hairy time. But when you talk about our kids going back to school and this checklist that the doctor was talking about, They come back from school like little germ factories where they're constantly sick. I was actually quite lucky. My kid has probably a pretty good immune system. So it was very rare that she actually stayed home from school. Maybe a little sniffle here and there. And I know I shouldn't have probably sent her, but she probably went anyway. But there are some things that you need to look out for. So I was listening to an emergency room doctor, and they said, If it's a persistent cough that they've had for a long time, then you're okay to send them back to school. But if they have a fever, make sure that fever is gone for at least a day before you send them back. So just, but there's some parents that just really have no choice. And if their kid's sniffling in the morning and then really, really sick by the afternoon, it's a really tough call.
0: I think we've also all had the children who seem fine at home, and they haven't had a fever for 2 days, and you're like, you're good, you can go back. And then 5 minutes after, the phone rings and the fever's back up, the stomach hurts, they're not feeling well. And there's something about making sure they're better at home, and the second you take them out of the house, wha-bam, sick again.
2: Mm-hmm. You're right. Or there was no indication of sickness in the first place, just saying, oh, I didn't sleep very well. Okay, right, all right, well, head off to school. And then you get the phone call saying, I feel terrible, come pick me up, Mom. I'm like, okay.
0: Here's the other bigger, maybe more stressful conversation, because we can talk about your child's medical concerns and the prescriptions they need and the medicines they need and the physical things, like maybe they injured themselves over the summer. So that's a conversation you need to have with their gym teacher or their hockey coach or their ringette coach. But the other thing Dr. J said is this is the time the next 2 weeks you also have to sit down and have a conversation with your kiddo about their mental health, and if there's something they're worried about going back to, if there's someone they're worried about going back to, are they going to see the person who bullied them last year, and how they are preparing their little brains for a big new challenge and adventure and new friends and new teachers and new spaces. It's also time to do a little mental health check-in, which I think most of us still find very intimidating for our children.
2: Because sometimes you can't answer the questions that they may have.
0: Mm-hmm.
2: And you don't know what to say, because you don't want to say anything wrong. You don't want to diminish. I remember my kid got really, really upset when she saw the class list and her best friend wasn't in her class. And she thought that this is the end of their friendship. And you're just like, don't worry about it. Like, this is just so minor. But to them, it's not minor. So you don't want to dismiss. You want to say the right things to put them at ease if you can. But sometimes you just end up going, ugh, you're good. And then that just sort of adds to the anxiety because they're not good.
0: I would also say if you can swing it, for new families who have younger children going into the system for the first time too.

0: if there's any way to volunteer in that classroom, and I'm not talking about being there all the time so you're in your kid's space, but if you can help with lunches or volunteer in the reading circle or whatever it is, it gives you a little sense of what the class feels like, some of these kids that your child might be talking about, and then you just have a little bit of some firsthand understanding and knowledge of what they're seeing, what they're experiencing, and you can say, yeah, you know what, I saw that, or I feel it, or I understand that, and then you have a little bit of a world into their world because it's completely different, and we put them in someone else's hands for 6, 7, 8, 9 hours a day.
1: Oh, 100%. And I know that we moved around a lot as a kid. So I went to a lot of new schools. So every couple of years we would move and I would have to pick up, you know, my entire life and say goodbye to my friends and go to a new school. And so being the new kid is really difficult. We got a text earlier today when we were talking about back to school saying it's not easy being the new kid. And you walk in and everyone already has established friend, you know, clubs and gangs and some are kind of reluctant to add another person. And I just remember just sitting in class and just going, I don't know how this year is going to go. I handled it pretty well, I think. Has it changed me as an adult? 100%. Right. So it takes me a little while to make attachments because it's a lot safer not to make attachments when you don't know when you're going to be plucked up and moved again.
0: You have about 2 weeks right now to get everything sorted. And this is coming from our family doctor, Dr. Ted Jablonski. Injuries, medicines, sleep schedules, mental health, and sort of easing into this back to school frenzy instead of 2 weeks from now trying to do it all in one day. So he said this is the perfect time to do it because you know you're about to get 79 forms coming home in the first day. And if you can tackle it a little bit now, your life is going to be so much better. Coming up next on the show, I was on vacation last week. I did very hot and sexy things like go to Costco. And I said the most insane thing at Costco. And I want you to share yours as well. That's coming up on the 9 a.m. Free For All.
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11: This is Global News. I'm Tony King. Mist and 11 at 10 o'clock. Higher gas prices get a large chunk of the blame for Canada's inflation rate rising to 3% in July. Statistics Canada says the country's overall inflation rate ticked up, even with some signs of price relief in the grocery store. Taking gasoline out of the equation, StatCan says the consumer price index rose 2.2% in July for a third consecutive month. BMO senior economist Robert Kovsek says this month's price data should show some reversals now that the World Cup is over and gas prices have receded over the first half of August. Renewing driver's licenses has become a scavenger hunt for many Albertans. Wendy Oshist says her birth certificate and her current license have different names. But for the citizenship requirement, she needs to prove that she is the person listed on the birth certificate. Her passport has expired, and after 40 years, she can't find her marriage license.
12: I've applied for a marriage license through the registry office, paid for that, and so I just have to wait until it arrives in my mail.
11: Others who have ordered new documents have

0: being told the replacement certificates might not arrive before their driver's license expires. They're warning others not to wait for the reminder from the province to avoid similar problems. One of the Calgary Zoo's grizzly bears had a few moments of unexpected freedom yesterday. Fitz, one of the zoo's pair of year-old grizzlies, got out of his habitat at around 7:30 in the morning. Officials activated an emergency response before the zoo opened, and the bear was successfully immobilized and returned to his back-of-house space. There were no injuries to staff, volunteers, guests, or other animals. The circumstances around the incident are now under review. The city is asking Calgarians to help shape a new gathering space on an underused piece of land next to the Max Bell Centre in the northeast. The roughly one-acre site would include pathways and a new green space designed for recreation, gathering, and relaxing. There are two options on the table. They include an open plaza with activity areas or a more flexible gathering space to accommodate community events such as festivals and other programming. Public feedback is open until August 27th. Calgary's fire chief has marked 50 years on the job as a firefighter, but says he intends to finally retire by the end of next year. Steve Dongworth says he considered following his parents into the military when he was a young man in England, but he eventually became a firefighter in the UK before bringing his family to Alberta in the early 1990s.
1: It was interesting because I actually had a job offer first from Edmonton Police. And I thought to myself, you know, do I really want to do this? But I, you know, in fairness, I've always had a great deal of respect for police officers and the work they do. I know it's very different to the work that firefighters do. So I would have considered it just to have an income to support my family at the time.
0: Dongworth says now is the right time for him to move aside, adding that organizations need new leadership with some kind of regularity. It's 10:03.
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0: Environment Canada Calgary weather, mainly sunny today. Some local smoke, a high of 24, partly cloudy with a slight chance of showers or thunderstorms this evening, low tonight 10. Tomorrow, increasing cloud, a high of 27. Wednesday, sunny and 28. Thursday, mixed sun and cloud, a high of 23. Friday, sunny and 26. It's 11 degrees. Breaking news when it happens. Our next scheduled update at 10:30. I'm Tony Kang.
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0: So we'll talk a bit about the potential implications of that. Tegan Hill going to join us a little bit later. You know Tegan. She's a frequent guest here. She's from Fraser Institute. Recently wrote a piece about the equalization payment formula. And, you know, the premier was talking, but it's not equalization per se. Albertans are okay with equalization. It's over-supporting. We're paying too much. The formula doesn't work. And, you know, Stephen Harper brought in the formula many years ago with a goal to try and make it cheaper and to keep costs down. But because of the way things worked out over the ensuing, I don't know what, 15 years, we're to a point now where it's actually gone the other way. And it's costing more in some instances. And Tegan did some work and found out that in like 60% of the years, the way the formula works, it's become an escalator cause where in some cases, have-not provinces who are supposed to be the recipients end up paying more than have provinces who end up receiving it when they shouldn't be. So things have gotten a little bit out of whack. So we'll dig into the equalization formula and what might be causing some of the issues there. And after a quick break, we'll speak with Felice Chin. You know, Felice, she's with The Hub. She's Alberta's bureau chief for The Hub. And yeah, digital sovereignty data centers. It's a battle. It seems to be the battle of the year when it comes to development in not just Alberta, not just Canada, but North America, perhaps around the world, as opposition ramps up to these programs. Our premier is all in. So is our federal government. Let's be honest. They've put a bunch of money together to try and attract these centers saying, you know what, we've got to be in the game. We have to be a destination. And digital sovereignty pays into that and all the rest of it, right? Alberta might be a little bit different in terms of some of the other jurisdictions where the opposition is there. We might be in a bit of a, you know, it's a win-win possibly, and maybe the big push from the Alberta government isn't so much about data as it is about natural gas. We'll talk about that with Felice when we come back right after this.
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8: 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I'm

0: Tony King. Missed and 11 at 10:30. Canada's top trade negotiators are set to meet with their U.S. counterparts today, about 36 hours before the latest round of U.S. tariffs is set to take effect. Canada-U.S. Trade Minister Dominic LeBlanc and Janice Charette, the chief trade negotiator, have been in Washington since last week and are hoping for a deal that would halt the tariffs scheduled for Wednesday. July's rebound in gas prices pushed Canada's annual rate of inflation up to 3% last month. Statistics Canada says the acceleration in the consumer price index comes despite signs of cost pressures easing at the grocery store. An investigation is underway after one of the Calgary Zoo's pair of grizzly bears escaped its habitat before opening yesterday morning. One-year-old Fitz was successfully immobilized and returned to his back-of-house space with no injuries to people or animals. It's 10:31.
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0: Environment Canada Calgary weather, mainly sunny and some local smoke today. The high 24, partly cloudy tonight. Slight chance of showers or thunderstorms, the low 10. Tomorrow starts sunny with increasing cloud, a high of 27, sunny and 28 Wednesday. Mixed sun and cloud Thursday, the high 23, sunny and 26 on Friday. It's 11 degrees. Breaking news when it happens. Our next scheduled newscast at 11 o'clock. I'm Tony King.

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0: to the office in Camrose and told them, you guys need to get on this, but we need to start to collect our own payroll taxes. People don't understand. They say, well, why are we cutting that check for equalization? It's because we have no choice.
1: Yeah.
0: We send all our payroll
1: all the tax money.
0: Taxes
1: yeah. Not, yeah.
0: Yeah, to Ottawa. Now, if we collect our own payroll taxes, which Quebec does, so it's
1: yes.
0: we can do it as well, it would create jobs for the like kind of our little CRA kind of thing. And then if things get really lopsided, we just say, no, we're not sending that check, or we're not sending all of that check.
1: Well, that does add an opportunity that we don't have now. You're right. I think that would be a major, major card to play, but it would be a card that we don't have now, Mike.
0: I know, but I think we that's one thing Daniel Smith should get on right now.
1: Okay, interesting. I mean, he's right in terms of, like, lots of people talk about, we don't write a check to Ottawa, as Mike's saying. That's not the way that equalization works. It's not like Alberta sits down and says, okay, how much do we have to pay this year? No, we pay federal income tax just like everybody else. The question is how much comes back and how much goes to other provinces that, you know, came from Alberta. So if we took over control of that, then maybe we're in a different situation. I've got to take a break. We'll be back right after this.
2: 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The Stampede in the summer, Chinooks in the winter, and traffic all year round. 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
4: 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On now till October 17th. Relive the music of Elvis, Buddy Holly, with songs like Rockin' Robin, Johnny B. Good, and more. 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

0: This is Global News. I'm Tony King. Partly sunny and 12 at 11 o'clock. Canada's top trade negotiators are set to meet with U.S. Trade Representative Jamieson Greer and Commerce Secretary Howard Lutnick today, about 36 hours before the latest round of tariffs is set to take effect. Canada-U.S. Trade Minister Dominic LeBlanc and Chief Trade Negotiator Janice Charette have been in Washington since last week and are hoping for a deal that would halt those tariffs. U.S. President Donald Trump signed an executive order to impose 50% levies on a range of Canadian goods, effective midnight Wednesday. Those tariffs, targeting specific industries, are in response to Canada's provincial bans on American alcohol, the supply-managed dairy system, and quotas on some U.S. vehicles. Rebounding gasoline prices and uncertainty in the Middle East helped block any price relief from showing up in Canada's overall inflation rate. Statistics Canada says the annual rate of inflation rose to 3% in July, while it rose to 4.2% in Calgary and in Alberta. Slowing price hikes for fresh vegetables and chicken products helped to offset cost pressures, along with lower prices for cereal products. But despite the slowdown, grocery store inflation has now outpaced the All Items Consumer Price Index for 18 straight months. Renewing their driver's license has become a headache for some married Alberta women. The issue is the surname on the documents they need after the province introduced a new 3-in-1 identification and driver's license card. Christine Oram drives for work and can't find her marriage license to show her name change from her birth certificate. Oram has been forced to apply for a new marriage license.
1: Everything is costing me an incredible, and I haven't even paid the renewal fee for the license yet because I can't get it.
0: She has been told that the marriage license replacement might not arrive until after her driver's license expires, which means she wouldn't be able to work. The province says it is sending reminders 60 days ahead of renewal dates so people can track down needed documents, but Oram and others say that does not address the inconvenience or the extra expense. Experts say that the federal government is likely to face a constitutional challenge to its proposed ban on social media for kids under 16. On Friday, France's top court struck down that country's social media ban for kids under 15, saying the ban was too broad and infringed on freedom of expression. U.S. President Donald Trump has run out of appeals to the Supreme Court in the E. Jean Carroll case.
2: This is where the $5 million judgment against President Trump in the case brought against him by writer E. Jean Carroll comes to an end. The money has already been paid, but the president will get no further appeals as the justices declined to rehear the case they'd already denied to hear once. The president's petition in the first E. Jean Carroll suit, however, the one worth $83 million, alleging defamation, is still pending. In that appeal, Trump is alleging he is immune from prosecution from the comments he made about Carroll because they were made in an official capacity. And as president, he cannot be held liable for them. Sherry Preston, ABC News.
0: It's 11:03.
3: The last time the Flames called QR Calgary home, Lord Stanley was hoisted. 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
0: Environment Canada Calgary weather, mixed sun and cloud today. Slight chance of late afternoon and evening showers or thunderstorms, the high 24, down to 10 overnight. Increasing cloud and 27 tomorrow, sunny and 28 Wednesday, 23 on Thursday and 26 on Friday. It's 12 degrees. Breaking news when it happens. Our next scheduled update at 11:30. I'm Tony King.
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0: go to Ottawa with the other ministers and say, guess what? I'm going to subsidize everything for Albertans, so we won't have GDP, and that will start them worrying.
1: Yeah, David, I mean, it's supposed to be based on, I think it goes even further, it's supposed to be potential.
0: Yeah, but Quebec has billions of
1: that
0: cubic
1: they don't
0: feet
1: use.
0: Of, gas,
1: yes.
0: of gas they're not tapping into.
1: They don't tap into it, right. Which
0: that's not counted into their GDP, but yeah. Our oil and gas is.
1: No, you're absolutely right. There's no question, David. Yeah, okay, I've got to get to a break so I can get Dave. I can get to Tim Powers. So let me take a break. We'll come back and talk to Tim Powers about what's going on with the Conservative Party. Anything, we'll find out after this.
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0: and it deals with the dairy industry and whether supply management is on the table. So, but I would be surprised if he takes a big wallop, because the thing that still works for Carney and all the polling is Donald Trump. And if Donald Trump does no favors to Canada in the next couple of weeks, particularly on Wednesday, that probably benefits Carney. So, yeah, but eventually his string is going to run out, and Polyev is banking on that. But again, I go back to that's what they hope with Justin Trudeau, and then all of a sudden Mark Carney appeared. Yep. So it's hope is not a strategy, as is often said.
1: We're a long way from an election here, Tim. By all estimations, I don't think it's going to be anytime soon. So, I mean, we've talked about this basic, I don't know how long since Pierre Polyev has been feeling these kind of pressures. He got good support at the last leadership review that he had to do. Like, do you think this ever gets to a point where something happens, or do we just keep talking about it?
0: I don't think it's sustainable over time. If he can't move the conservative numbers in the next couple of months, if he continues to have people leave the party, people are going to say enough is enough, and they are already. I think he's still got some grace, and you should never underestimate his fight, but you can only be whacked over the head, stabbed in the back, taken out at the knees so many times before you actually fall to the ground and say, I'm done.
1: You know, as a strategist, as a political guy, is he doing something wrong? Is there something he should be doing differently? Like, I mean, there's all kinds of criticism, but what can he do?
0: Yeah, I think a lot of views have set in on him, right? I mean, I think particularly with female voters, he does not score well. Older voters, he does not score well. But he's got to find. He had a period there, you will recall. It was in the spring when he, after Mark Carney had been to New York, he was more positive and managed and looking to the future. I think he's got to move off his agenda track of just everything is terrible and bad and you're poor and damn liberals, mm-hmm. and show he's got to keep doing some aspect of that. But he needs to talk about what a future under Polyev would look like, that it isn't all anger and failure that he's focusing on.
1: Yeah, never a dull moment, that's for sure. Tim, you are the best. Thanks so much for your time this morning, as always, sir.
0: Great to talk to you, Shay. You take care.
2: Yeah, I mean, this is a story that just won't go away. I'm sure Pierre Polyev wishes that it would. Does it ever lead to any kind of change? I don't think so. Certainly not at this point in time. Anyway, we've got to take a break. We'll be back right after this.
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4: This is Global News. I'm Tony King, cloudy and 13 at 11:30. Canada's top trade negotiators meeting with their American counterparts today, less than 2 days before the latest round of tariffs is set to take effect. Talks have intensified since U.S. President Donald Trump signed an executive order to impose 50% levies on a range of Canadian goods starting Wednesday. Higher gasoline prices helped to push the annual inflation rate to 3% in July. The energy shock from the conflict in the Persian Gulf also pushed up the cost for airfares and travel tours. More evacuees are heading home to Summerland, BC today, more than a week after the Bald Range fire forced them to flee. Three evacuation orders have been downgraded to alerts near Okanagan Lake, although the fire remains out of control. Summerland's mayor says challenges remain, including restoring power for about 10% of the town. It's 11:31.
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4: Environment Canada Calgary weather, mixed sun and cloud today. Slight chance of late afternoon and evening showers or thunderstorms, high 24. Partly cloudy overnight, the low 10. Increasing cloud and 27 tomorrow. Sunny and 28 on Wednesday. Mixed sun and cloud with a high of 23 Thursday. Sunny and 26 on Friday. It's 13 degrees. Breaking news when it happens. Our next scheduled newscast at noon. I'm Tony King.

Ship back. Again with you here. Big, well, business story yesterday, but I think this goes far beyond the business community. But Moneris, which was a massive Canadian company, a real success story when it comes to, well, tech and finance and all kinds of things, was sold. It used to be owned jointly by RBC and Bank of Montreal. And it was sold to a private equity firm out of the United States, Francisco Partners, for $2 billion. Big, big, big deal. What is Moneris? Well, it's a company that basically, if you've shopped in the last, I don't know, probably 20 years, you've used Moneris without even knowing it. They're sort of the processor that they handled more than 300,000 points of sale, 5 billion transactions every year. Basically, if you were tapping, you were on Interac, any of

0: who we share our personal information yeah. with, and then we're told if you want to deal with the government or a bank or whoever, you can.
1: This is how you do it.
0: Well, it's coercion, it's not consent. You have no choice. And now, really, what choice do we have but to pay cash?
1: Right, I guess, yeah, yeah.
0: And that's a, you know, that's an important thing that a lot of people don't even consider, because we've been told, go for convenience, never mind the price of convenience. The more we buy on credit, the more we use our plastic or Interac or debit, and we don't use hard cash currency, the more the government of Canada and other countries are saying, well, people don't want it.
1: Yeah.
0: They don't want cash, so we can do away with it altogether. Once that happens, every single transaction is trackable, traceable, can be monitored, and assumptions can be drawn about you. And we've seen the U.S. government debanked a woman, a diplomat in Europe. We've seen the Canadian government, well, it was the Canadian banks, debank Canadians because they were doing something that the Canadian government mm-hmm. didn't exactly approve of.
1: Exactly. Yeah.
0: Cash, I mean, cash is the protection.
1: Yeah, the risks, you see them. Sharon, I'm out of time, but that was a fascinating discussion. Thank you so much for being with us today. I really enjoyed it.
0: Anytime. You're welcome.
1: Thank you very much. Sharon Polsky, president of the Privacy and Access Council of Canada. And that's the key. What are you going to do? Just say, okay, I won't do it. Please. You could. Can you imagine trying to get by in today's world with just cash? Think of all the things. I don't know the last time I've used cash, to be honest with you. But you just... You know, I don't even worry about, I don't even take my wallet out of my house most times anymore. I've got my phone. I don't need it. Sarah, do you pay on your watch? I saw a guy in the drive through ahead of me at Dairy Queen pay on his watch, and I thought that was the coolest thing.
2: Yeah, I've paid on my watch.
1: Have you?
2: Yep.
1: Can you show me how to do that?
2: I think I showed you how to do it once.
1: You might have to show me again.
2: Yeah.
1: Because I've never done it.
2: It's the same as having your card on your phone.
1: But doesn't your watch have to be hooked up to something?
2: Well, your watch is hooked up to your phone.
1: What if I don't have my phone? If I just have my watch, then I can't do it.
2: I would assume no.
1: I would think you'd have to be hooked up. Maybe not. Maybe it's just like having the RFID chip. Maybe it's the same thing.
2: Maybe. I don't know. I've never tried it without my phone.
1: Try it and see how it goes. And report back.
2: My watch isn't working, so you'll have to try it.
1: Yeah, I will. Is it on my watch?
2: I swear we added it.
1: I think you're right. Because I've seen... I don't know.
2: I think it was a big thing with you that you wanted to try it.
1: I do want to try it. I saw this guy doing it at the Dairy Queen the other day, and I thought, boy, that's pretty slick. I should learn how to do that. I'm going to try it. We got to take a quick break. We're way late for a break, actually. We'll take a break and be back right after this.
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12: 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And that means you pay what I

0: security of being able to, like, if I lost my watch, it's not as bad. Like, it's password protected, PIN number for every transaction.
1: Yeah, me too. Me too. Yeah.
0: A little, you know, there's less info on the watch than there is in my phone. But yeah, the convenience of it is kind of unmatched. And, you know, you go somewhere and hand them $5.74 to pay for something so you can get a $5 bill back, and they just stare at you. And I'm like, just punch in the numbers and it'll tell you how to do it. You don't have to think. Just type in what I handed you and it'll figure it out. So,
1: yeah, yeah, no kidding. Yeah, interesting. Okay, thanks, Colin. I'm just looking at my watch right now, Sarah, and my debit card is on there. Like, I went into my wallet, my debit card is on there.
2: I was pretty sure we added it.
1: So what it says on there is double click to pay.
2: Yeah.
1: So maybe I can do it just with my watch.
2: You should be able to.
1: How cool would that be? Man, would that be cool. I'm going to have to try this out. I'm going to have to go somewhere on the way home from work and see if I can double click to pay with my watch. All right. We've got to take a break. We'll be back right after this.
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14: This is Global News. I'm Russell Skeet. It's partly cloudy and 15 degrees at 12 o'clock. Hearing more and more that perhaps it is time for the Conservative Party to look at a new leader. Pierre Poilievre has been struggling, to say the least, since Mark Carney came on the scene for the Liberals. Tim Powers is chair of Summa Strategies and the managing director for Abacus Data. He says the polls have not been kind to Poilievre these last many months.
15: When he's banking on the misfortune of others, as he did with Justin Trudeau, you know, curveballs can come your way. And if you can't hit the curve, you got to hit the bench. And there's a lot of people who are starting to say maybe it's time for Pierre Poilievre to go to the bench and maybe even leave the stadium.
14: The challenge, as several Conservative MPs have said, there really isn't anyone on the bench or waiting in the wings to take over and lead. Canada's top trade negotiators have another meeting scheduled today with American officials as the clock ticks down toward the latest round of U.S. tariffs. U.S. President Donald Trump has signed an executive order imposing 50% levies on a range of Canadian goods beginning Wednesday. Canada-U.S. Trade Minister Dominic LeBlanc and Chief Trade Negotiator Janice Charette have been in Washington since last week and are hoping for a deal that would halt the tariffs. LeBlanc is now set to meet today with U.S. Trade Representative Jamieson Greer and Commerce Secretary Howard Lutnick. More evacuees were able to make their way home to Summerland this morning, more than a week after the Bald Range fire forced them to flee. BC Wildfire Services says crews are still busy clearing up hotspots in Summerland, but they've had success in knocking down the fire perimeter closest to the communities. Summerland Mayor Doug Holmes says while progress is being made, there are still some challenges ahead.
16: There's kind of two areas of town, Garnet Valley and Prairie.

0: Valley, and Garden Valley was hit pretty hard. So, and there's power lines all over the place, and so some cleaning up has to happen there, and restoring power. There's power to 90% of the town, but that last 10% is a bit of a challenge.
1: Around 500 personnel and 16 helicopters are currently assigned to fight the fire. Rebounding gas prices and uncertainty in the Middle East help block any price relief from showing up in Canada's overall inflation rate. StatsCan says the annual rate of inflation rose to 3% in July. Slowing price hikes for fresh vegetables and chicken products helped offset those cost pressures, along with lower prices for cereal products. Despite the slowdown, grocery store inflation has now outpaced the All Items Consumer Price Index for 18 consecutive months. Canmore Mounties say a body was found in the Bow River near the mountain town yesterday. RCMP identified the body as belonging to a 52-year-old man who was a resident of Canmore. Police say the circumstances leading to his death are under investigation. Anyone with information is asked to contact the RCMP. The city is asking Calgarians to help shape a new gathering space on an underused piece of land next to the Max Bell Centre in the southeast. The roughly one-acre site would include pathways and a new green space designed for recreation, gathering, and relaxing. The two options include an open plaza with activity areas or a more flexible gathering space to accommodate community events, festivals, and other programming. Public feedback is open until August 27th. It's 12:03.
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1: Environment Canada Calgary weather, a mix of sun and cloud, a chance of some late day showers or thunder showers, a high of 24 today, clearing it down to 10 tonight, mainly sunny and 27 tomorrow. It's 15 degrees, breaking news when it happens. Our next scheduled update at 12:30. I'm Russell Skeet.
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deadline draws closer. Wednesday, August 19th, and this is sort of a big story for a number of days now. Sweeping new 50% tariffs to be imposed by the United States on a wide, wide, wide range of goods. It's going to touch all kinds of different things. The United States says this is in response to what they deem discriminatory measures, one of those being the boycotting or banning by Canadian provinces of American alcohol and a number of provinces. Alberta and Saskatchewan did not do that back when this all kicked off back in 2025, but pretty much everybody else did, and that's really upset the Americans. They're also concerned with supply management. We've talked about that many, many times, right? How are you going to deal with that? And you know what? To be fair, that's a trade irritant that goes back a long, long, long, long time. And it's also something that I think irritates a lot of Canadians. It's not just the Americans raising this as an issue. This is something that most Canadians say they support, but I don't know how much they understand. It's a huge lobby group in Quebec primarily, and it's very, very powerful. So I don't know if there's anything on the table in terms of whether Mark Carney is willing to move on that or not. And the other issue is on automotives, auto tariffs. They're retaliatory tariffs. The Americans are very upset that Canada imposed retaliatory tariffs. The key word being retaliatory. We brought them in because the United States brought in any number of tariffs. So anyway, August 19th, reach some sort of a deal, and if you don't, 50% tariffs are to be imposed. Now, the Canadians have said, listen, we're working on it. I don't know how far they're going to get. We'll see. You know, there's always the possibility, as we have seen many, many times before, that it doesn't actually happen, that Trump bluffs, threatens, and then backs off. That has happened every time, almost, when it comes to this sort of situation, as well as other situations like Iran and all the rest. So that's out there, and that's a possibility. I don't know if that's a good strategy.

0: say to me, how can you say that about Donald Trump? Well, the demands that they have on the table from us, for asking us to give up, have been on the table for 50 years. They are listed in the United States Trade Rep report tabled in Congress every year, saying that they've been upset for 50 years. That's a half a century over supply management, for example. So I'm not here to defend Donald Trump. I don't agree with anything he says or does. But this idea that this is just something unique to Donald Trump is just phooey on steroids. Every American president from Ronald Reagan all the way through have complained about our protectionism of certain industries where we exclude American companies. Telecom, for example, cell phones. And that's just one, agriculture. And so they've been, the only difference between Trump and past presidents were not willing to make an issue out of it. They were not willing to go to the wall over it. That's the only difference. Trump didn't. These demands, I mean, yes, he's got some new demands there, but many of the demands that they're making on Canada, the Americans have been making for 50 years. So it's just not wrong for people to say this just came out of the clear blue, and if Trump goes away when he leaves office, which he will, then these demands will go away. The Americans have been making these demands literally since the 1980s. So we've got to decide how badly do we want to protect, you know, two or three small industries versus the greater good of getting access to the largest economy in the world. So it really comes down to that kind of a trade-off.
1: Yeah, there will be a trade-off. We'll see how much of a trade-off it is. Okay, I'm late for a break. Let me take a break. And what do you think? How much do we give up? Do you agree with Canadians saying, oh, listen, don't give up anything? Don't give up anything? Or hey, you got to give up? I don't know. I still think there's a good chance that this all gets kicked down the road a little bit. Not 100%, but I wouldn't be surprised. But anyway, I'm late for a break. We'll take a break and hear more from Professor Lee and your calls and texts right after this.
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0: short answer is yes. Secondly, I'm sure the first thing we'll talk about is this historic investment. And I say that in all seriousness.
1: Mark Carney, Fox, asking about, he was at that announcement today for the new Churchill Falls agreement between Newfoundland, Labrador, and Quebec, asked about, you know, what does a good deal look like when it comes to trade? And he didn't really have an answer. He didn't offer much of an answer just yet. Did say that the federal government has a plan and they will cover all eventualities if the latest round of tariffs come into effect on Wednesday. 780-451-8800, 403-974-8255. More from Ian Lee, but first let's take a call or two here. We've got Lynn in Spruce Grove. Hi, Lynn.
2: Hi.
1: Hi.
2: I was wondering how many people realize, and even the government, that there was a deal made with the U.S. where we sell our iron ore to the U.S. for 99 cents a ton. It costs more than that to mine it. And that was in effect for 99 years. So I'm wondering if somebody can check that. That was during the Duplessis years.
1: Okay.
2: That deal was made, and so it could still be on the books, you know, so who's, like, subsidizing who here? And I'm a bit concerned that, you know, if that 99 years is close, that the government will just renew it.
1: Lynn, are you there? Lynn? Okay, I'm going to wait. I really hope Lynn comes back, because I'd love to know where she... Oh, hi, Lynn. Are you there?
2: Yeah.
1: So where did you see this? Where did you hear this?
2: I saw this. It was some actually had something to do with Harper when he was in power, something to do with the oil. And then this came up, and that was like in 2024. So, you know, I just got this information back then, and I just kind of held on to it. But
1: I'm looking. I can't find any reference to that anywhere. I mean, last year... Canada exported over $14 billion in iron to the United States.
2: Yeah,
1: so that would be a tremendous amount based on the pricing that you're talking about.
2: Well, so how, and what are they paying for it? Like, you know, I don't know, somebody could go back during the Duplessis years when this deal was done, because it was a deal for 99 years, which... So it could still be in effect or come up for renewal or something.
1: Yeah.
2: Somebody could check that out.
1: Yeah, I can check it. I mean, the average price of iron ore right now is $95 a metric ton.
2: But this was a deal just with the U.S.
1: I can find no reference to that deal anywhere, Lynn. I'll keep looking, but if I don't see that anywhere. There's a thing on Facebook, but that's Facebook. So I can find no reference to that particular deal. It doesn't mean it didn't exist, but if it was $90 a metric ton, the going rate right now is $94 a metric ton. So it's not a massive, massive difference. Anyway, Professor Ian Lee talking about, you know, part of the job of the government here is not only to get the deal, but to make sure Canadians know what's going on. And I think there's a good case to be made here that they could have done a better job of that. Like, and explaining that, you know, going in with the posture of no deal is better than a good deal. And, you know, explain that, you know, it's a negotiation. There will be give and take on both sides. Might have been a good strategy.
3: They're doing the best with a bad hand, the Canadian negotiators. My criticism is of our leaders, both federal, the prime minister and the cabinet ministers and the premier. So this is nonpartisan, that they haven't prepared Canadians for the reality that we're going to have to make compromises. And so they have played to this myth out there, and I call it a myth. Don't give an inch. Don't compromise whatsoever. Don't give anything up to the Americans. Well, if you really believe that, I have a very blunt question for everybody, starting with the prime minister. What the hell are you doing at the negotiating table if you're not going to compromise one iota on anything? I mean, the whole point of going into negotiations is to negotiate. And that means I'll give you this if you give me that. But if you walk in, you know, this reminds me, and Canadians won't like what I'm about to say. This is like the angry former husband.

0: And he says to his divorce lawyer, don't give my ex-wife a penny. No, she can't have half the house. No, she's not going to get custody. She's going to get nothing. Well, anyone who's been through a divorce, and you can tell I have, knows that that's not the way divorce negotiations work. It's not the way management labor, and I've been involved with management labor negotiations. That's not the way it works. You got to compromise. But Canadians are in this mood where we don't want to compromise at all, and our leadership have not said delicately and moved public opinion by saying, look, people, we need a deal, and we got to compromise. Won't give you the details, but we're going to have to make compromises if we want a deal. I don't think they prepared public opinion for that.
1: Yeah, I don't know. There's a lot of, well, Canadians seem to be embracing the concept of stand your ground and don't give up anything. But I think I think on the dairy one, it's a little different. I think some Canadians, at least some of the ones that call this show, would be willing to give up at least something. That one's an interesting one. On the booze thing, I don't know how much Carney can do anyway, because that's not Carney that brought in those bans, right? That's a provincial ban. The provincial liquor control boards are the ones that said, okay, we're taking American spirits off the shelves. They would have to be the ones to put it back. I mean, Carney can lean on them and say, we need you to do that as part of this overall frame of things, but whether they do or don't, who knows? And then on the automotive deal, that's a much bigger one as well, right? At the end of the day, what's the likelihood that this happens? And that is always the question when it comes to Trump and his tariffs, right? You've heard Taco. Trump always chickens out. According to this polling on this, 10% think that Trump is likely to reverse course. 4 in 10 say there's a 50-50 chance that he'll reverse course. About 40% say, no, I think he's going to stick to it this time. Ian Lee says, yeah, there's pretty good chance he reverses course. But that can't be our strategy going into this.
0: You know, he probably will, you know, back down and say, okay, I'll let it go for another week and we'll claim massive victory. That's not the purpose. No. The purpose, let me explain it really short and quick and simple. Okay. The overarching objective of our country, of our leaders, should be to gain and ensure access to the largest economy on planet Earth. That's the prize. That's the Super Bowl. That's the Stanley Cup. It's not, did we extend the deal by negotiations by a week, or did we knock this tariff down by 5%? It's, do we have access for our businesses across our country to the largest economy in the world?
1: That is what it comes down to. And we'll see what comes of it by August the 19th. One of the issues that has become key here is softwood lumber. Pierre Poilievre saying the tariffs on softwood must be gone for any deal that Canada would agree to that he would find acceptable. They're about 45%. But here's the thing about those tariffs, right? The average cost of building a new home in the United States has gone up roughly $20,000, $17,000 to $22,000 because of the tariffs. Just the lumber alone has gone up $5,000 because of these tariffs. And then there's all kinds of other things, right, on, you know, fixtures and all that. It's just, none of it makes any sense. We've got to take a break. We'll be back right after this.
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6: This is Global News. I'm Russell Skeet. It's partly cloudy and 16 degrees at 12:30. There's a growing number of people wondering if Pierre Poilievre is the man to continue to lead the Conservative Party of Canada. There's no doubt Poilievre's been having a hard time since Mark Carney came to power. However, the chair of Sumas Strategies and the managing director of Abacus Data, Tim Power, says there's no one really waiting in the wings to take over the party. Canada's top trade negotiators are meeting today with their American counterparts less than 2 days before the latest round of tariffs are set to take effect. Talks have intensified since U.S. President Donald Trump signed an executive order to impose 50% levies on a range of Canadian goods starting Wednesday. Quebec and Newfoundland and Labrador have announced a new energy agreement to share the output from a Labrador hydro generating station. Prime Minister Mark Carney and the premiers of both provinces unveiled the sweeping tentative agreement in St. John's. It outlines plans for Hydro-Quebec and Newfoundland and Labrador Hydro to divvy up power from the Churchill Falls generating station and launch new hydro, wind, and transmission projects. It's 12:31.
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In Canada, Calgary weather, a mix of sun and cloud, a chance of some late day showers or thunder showers, a high of 24 today, clearing and down to 10 tonight, mainly sunny and 27 tomorrow. It's 16 degrees, breaking news when it happens. Our next scheduled news at 1. I'm Russell Skeet.

0: seems to be just, well, we don't put the system in place in order to do it. I don't know. The ministry says, well, we're sending out reminders to people. We're telling them 30 to 60 days before your card expires, letting them know what documents they need so you have time to track them down. If you don't have the document, you can order a replacement at a registry, and then the cost pile up. So we got some things we need to talk to the minister about today. So he's going to join us Wednesday, Sarah says. That's Dale Nally, who is the Minister of Service Alberta and the Red Tape Reduction. That's one of the questions. How on God's name are we calling this a red tape reduction ministry with what's going on here? Let me take a break. We'll be back right after this.
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2: 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And if you're in the south, maybe 42nd Avenue would be a better option.
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6: Jen calling in Edmonton. Hi, Jen, you're on the air.
7: Hi, I just wanted to say it's not as difficult as people are making it sound.
6: Okay.
7: I myself, in the last 3 months, have had to get my marriage certificate, my daughter's, my parents' marriage certificate, which is actually older than 75 years old. I got mine within a few days.
6: Okay.
7: You just call them or fill out a form. It's done. My parents, even though they've been married more than 75 years, it took a little bit longer, and that just took a week because they had to look it up in the archives. So it's not that difficult of a process. I think, I don't know why they're asking for it, but I know everybody should be keeping a copy of their certificate for all kinds of legalities, whether it's wills or you're applying for something. Lots of people ask for marriage certificates.
6: Well, that's the thing. Like, it's got to be around somewhere. Like, that's not something that these ladies would have thrown out. You know what I mean? Like,
7: yeah.
6: It's somewhere. It's in a box somewhere for sure. It's got to be.
7: Oh, absolutely. Well, yeah. And it's easy to, I mean, if you go to any province, regardless of what province you're from, they have record of it. And
6: yeah.
7: It's not a huge process. I mean, yeah, it costs you, I think it was like $20, but I mean, if that's what they need, that's what they need. I don't understand why they need it. They must have a reason, and you'll find out when that.
6: Well, because the names have to match. I mean, that's all it is, I think, Jen, is like you're going in, you have to prove your citizenship. Well, I mean, if you're, you know, if you're Jen Smith, but back then you were Jen Jones.
7: That's right.
6: They got to prove which one you are, right?
7: Yeah. And I know we're going through this process because we're applying for citizenship in another country. So we're having to get all this stuff lined up.
6: Yeah. Gotcha. Okay. Well, I'm glad.
7: You know what?
6: So it can work out. You just got to, it's going to take a day or two. That's not too bad. 3 days isn't too bad at all.
7: No, it isn't. That's all it took. It took like literally less than a week, and we got all our marriage certificates all lined up. So
6: there you go.
7: Yeah,
6: okay.
7: It costs money, but I guess there must be some legality for it. You're right.
6: They got to prove who we are for sure. Okay. Thanks, Jen. I appreciate it. Good info. Thanks very much. Let's go to Bill in Edmonton. Hi, Bill. You're on the air.
8: Hey there. Just a comment about the milk.
6: Yes.
8: American dairy farmers use a hormone called BST, which is banned in Canada, and we don't use it. I wouldn't buy their milk even if they sold it up here. And when I'm traveling in the United States, there is brands of milk that says from cows not treated with BST. So they can bring their milk up here, and if people buy it, they buy it. And if they're aware of this, they probably won't buy it.
6: Gotcha.
8: Anyway, that's it.
6: Okay, Bill, appreciate it. There you go. Again, I'd have to look into it, but seems to know what he's talking about. I don't know. Hey, Sarah, did you get your, you didn't, did you change your name?
9: No.
6: Officially, not legally? So you didn't have to, you don't have to worry about all this nonsense?
9: No, I should be totally fine.
6: You should be fine to go in. Did you register your wedding, though?
9: Well, it's registered in BC.
6: Like probably that will count then.
9: I think so. My marriage, it's a Canadian marriage license.
6: Yeah, I think you're good.
9: Yeah. But see, it doesn't matter. I didn't change my name.
6: When I was priest for a day, or what was I called? Marriage officiant for a day.
9: Yes.
6: And I married my friends. It's my job. I had to do all that.
9: Yeah, you had to submit the paperwork.
6: You have to go. I had to go to the registry. Trish, I said, we don't have to go to the registry. We can mail it. And she said, no, we're going to go in and make sure. So I had to go to the registry and stand in line.

0: to submit
1: poor
0: this
1: man.
0: I know.
1: Hard to
0: just don't trust the mail. But anyway, so yeah, I get it. And I think it was, if I remember, I think it was $45, if I remember correctly, to get the marriage certificate. Which I think when everybody keeps talking about, I have to go and get my marriage license, I think they're talking about a certificate. Because if you've
1: it's
0: been
1: the
0: married,
1: certificate.
0: Yeah, because if you've been married.

0: afternoon. But I would love to have just been there that morning. When, first of all, who's got to make that call, right? Like, guys, I think Fitz the Grizzly Bear might be missing. I'm not 100% sure where he is. And then the response that would have to jump in after that would be pretty awesome. But it all worked out, and Fitz got home safe and nothing to be worried about. They tranquilized him and took him back, and everything's good. Oh, so Trish texted she is listening, Sarah. But she's okay with it. I mean, let's be honest here. Like, Trish knows it. It's not going to be an issue. Plus, we spend a lot of time in Mexico. So what am I going to do if I go down to Mexico?
1: You're going to get yourself yelled at.
0: I can't handle one wife, let alone two. Right? Like, I would be in so far over my head, Sarah, that I'm always mystified by the guys who do that. Like, they want multiple wives.
1: That's a lot of work.
0: It's a lot of work.
1: I know I'm a lot of work.
0: Yeah, I mean,
1: I don't think Johnny could handle somebody else.
0: I feel very fortunate to have the one wife that I have.
1: You're backpedaling now, hey?
0: And disappointing her daily is about as much hardship as I want to inflict on anybody. We're out of time for today. It's been a busy show. A lot of things going on, and we're lining up another one for tomorrow. We'll talk to you starting at 10. Peace and love.
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21: This is Global News. I'm Russell Skeet. It's partly cloudy and 16 degrees at 1 o'clock. We're hearing more and more. Perhaps it's time for the Conservative Party to look at a new leader. Pierre Poilievre has been struggling, to put it mildly, since Mark Carney came on the scene for the Liberals. Tim Powers is chair of Summa Strategies and the managing director for Abacus Data and says no one in the Conservative Party should be fooled. There isn't anyone around to take over as Conservative leader.
22: We may not know the names, the place, or the date, but guess what? In the history of humankind, be it politics, radio, news, everybody gets replaced. And the fact that nobody can replace you is your argument is one that I think continues to get diluted as things get tough.
21: Powers tells QR77's Shea Gannon, Mark Carney just continues to roll along with glowing numbers as Liberal leader and Prime Minister, particularly in Ontario and the East and BC. Prime Minister Mark Carney says he expects to speak with U.S. President Donald Trump before Wednesday's tariff deadline. Speaking to reporters in St. John's today, Carney declined to say what he thinks a good deal with the U.S. would look like.
23: Short answer is yes. Secondly, I'm sure the first thing we'll talk about is this historic investment. And I say that in all seriousness.
21: He also said in French, the federal government has a plan that will cover all eventualities if the latest round of tariffs is imposed. Hydro utilities in Quebec and Newfoundland and Labrador have reached a non-binding agreement to share energy from Labrador with help from Ottawa. Negotiators hope to hammer out a final deal.

0: Well, by the end of this year, but Quebec Premier Christine Fréchette must call a provincial election by October 5th. Fréchette says while it's possible a new provincial government would tear up the deal, her coalition, Avenir Quebec government, is committed to implementing it because Quebec residents and businesses need the energy it'll provide.
1: I see the Parti Québécois is interested in tearing up this agreement. They don't want to implement it. Okay, so what do they offer to Quebecers if it's not this agreement? Where will they find the 10,000 megawatts we are bringing to Quebec?
0: Quebec's utilities are eyeing up to 14,000 megawatts of new and existing hydroelectric developments in Labrador and along the Churchill River. Well, new research shows the beneficial relationship between young teens struggling with anxiety and owning a dog.
2: Walking a dog gets you outside and gives you exercise. Feeding a dog helps you learn responsibility and empathy for another creature. And just being with the dog in a positive environment can help teenagers struggling with social anxiety. Researchers at Tufts University studied more than 500 kids between the ages of 13 and 17 struggling with high levels of stress and anxiety. They found that dog companionship was associated with more adaptive coping skills, problem solving, and positive thinking. It should be noted that relationship quality, i.e. a positive relationship with that dog, not just owning one, is what's beneficial. Sherry Preston, ABC News.
0: Feet on ground, ring in hand, Jen Arden has gotten married. The Calgary-based singer shared a photo on social media of her and Icelandic author and activist Thordis Elva dressed in a white wedding attire. Comments were left by several Canadian personalities who reported through her own photos and on posts on social media about being in attendance. The pair got engaged New Year's Eve and have been detailing their wedding plans in recent months on Arden's podcast. Environment Canada, Calgary weather, a mix of sun and cloud today with a chance of some late day showers or thunder showers, a high to 24, clearing it down to 10 tonight, mainly sunny up to 27 tomorrow, sunshine 28 degrees Wednesday, a mix of sun and cloud 23 on Thursday, sunny and 26 on Friday. It's 16 degrees, breaking news when it happens. Our next scheduled update at 1:30. I'm Russell Skeet.
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4: This is Global News. I'm Russell Skeet. It's mainly sunny and 19 degrees at 1:30. There's concern in federal conservative circles over the leadership of Pierre Poilievre. The conservative leader has been under fire since Mark Carney came in to win last year's election for the Liberals. A problem, according to the chair of Summa Strategies and the managing director for Abacus Data, Tim Power, says there's no obvious heir apparent to Poilievre waiting in the wings. Crews fighting a large wildfire near Summerland, B.C. are successfully holding the blaze on three sides while battling challenging conditions on its western flank. An update from the B.C. Wildfire Service says the northwestern portion of the fire near the Princeton-Summerland Road corridor has been a challenge, but there's still considerable distance separating the fire from the community. Calgary Zoo says a one-year-old grizzly bear back in his enclosure after an escape yesterday. Zoo officials say the bear, called Fitz, exited his habitat Sunday morning. He was found on the zoo grounds, immobilized, and returned to his space. Environment Canada Calgary weather, a severe thunderstorm watch is in effect, a mix of sun and cloud. Chance of some late-day showers or thunder showers, a high of 24 today, clearing in 10 tonight, mainly sunny in 27 tomorrow. It's 19 degrees, breaking news when it happens. Our next scheduled news at 2. I'm Russell Skeet.
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0: people click through and say, sure, I'll take it. Because that means, oh, well, if they take this, what else are they going to take? Yeah. Right. So this is the beginning of something. The door has been cracked open. And BMW is going to see how far they can open it and how big the pipeline is to be pumping ads into these BMWs.
1: Yeah, and BMW's been going at this well for a while. If you remember a couple of years ago, they were going to charge you a subscription fee to get heated seats.
0: What?
1: So they're going to charge you like

0: the purchase.
1: 100%.
0: But because it looked like they're imposing, I don't want to lose that point. Yeah. Sometimes you got to put yourself in front of the consumer and say, what's in it for me versus just what's in it for BMW?
1: Lastly, to go back to what we were just talking about, in Canada, we tend to under-assume, we under-index the impact that we can have culturally.
0: Yeah.
1: And they were probably caught flat-footed with heated rivalry to a certain extent. And the same thing happened with the red gloves at the Olympics when Hudson's Bay made a certain amount of them, and then they went down to Times Square or where it is at Rockefeller Center to do the Today Show, and they show up the people there show up with the red mittens, and they said everyone loved them. They said, "Do you have enough for everybody in the square?" And they said, "No, we just brought enough for the hosts of the show." And what happened is they missed this opportunity to put hundreds, if not thousands, of these into the bloodstream all over Manhattan. People would have seen these red gloves. They underestimated the popularity, and they'd already turned off the factory. They had to spin the factory back up, and they missed weeks and weeks and weeks of being able to sell these things. The appetite was never ending for that stuff.
0: But that's the risk appetite of a Canadian that doesn't realize if you got something that looks great, feels good, triple down on it, and you know what? Make it happen versus going, I'm going to just do the bare minimum because I'd rather have it succeed a little bit than fail a lot.
1: Yeah, they had no idea what they had on their hands, but I think that's where market research comes in. I don't know.
0: Well, even just sometimes it's intuition. And again, I'm dealing with American companies and Canadian companies, and I'm sorry to do this because I'm Canadian, but the risk appetite in America is so different than in Canada. Somebody in America would say, that's a big thing. Make sure everybody in the crowd has those mitts so that they're all waving so millions of people see what we have.
1: All right, well, I'm going to stick around with Tony Chapman. He's the host and award-winning podcaster for Chatter That Matters, founding partner of Chatter AI. When we come back, we're talking about Tate McRae, because apparently she doesn't know how to take her makeup off, but that didn't stop Neutrogena from taking what could have been a disaster and turning it into a marketing gem. That's coming up next.
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7: Welcome back to The Ben Mulrooney Show, and I'm in studio with Tony Chapman as we continue our conversation about all sorts of brands, and some of them are fumbles, and some of them are home runs, and Neutrogena proved itself to be quite nimble. So Tony, they hired Tate McRae of So You Think You Can Dance and Pop Fame, and she's had a few odd missteps. She did a commercial for Team USA during the Olympics, and she's from Calgary. But anyway, she signs. She's, I guess, one of the faces of Neutrogena, and she was showing her post-concert routine or something, trying to take off her makeup, except her makeup didn't come off, and people were suggesting she was faking it or miming it. And then what happened?
8: Well, it's the creator community where you hire these people to endorse your brand.

0: has made a decision that is a flagrant violation of the rules of war. And that ain't a surprise. We're going to talk about that and more next.
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1: This is Global News. I'm Russell Skeet. It's mainly sunny and 19 degrees at 2 o'clock. Hearing more and more that perhaps it is time for the Conservative Party to look at a new leader. Pierre Poilievre has been struggling, to say the least, since Mark Carney came on the scene for the Liberals. Tim Powers is chair of Summa Strategies and the managing director of Abacus Data. He says the polls have not been kind to Poilievre these last many months.
2: When he's banking on the misfortune of others, as he did with Justin Trudeau, you know, curveballs can come your way. And if you can't hit the curve, you got to hit the bench. And there's a lot of people who are starting to say maybe it's time for Pierre Poilievre to go to the bench and maybe even leave the stadium.
1: The challenge, as several Conservative MPs have said, there really isn't anyone on the bench or waiting in the wings to take over and lead. More evacuees were able to make their way home to Summerlin this morning, more than a week after the Bald Range fire forced them to flee. BC Wildfire Services says crews are still busy clearing up hotspots in Summerlin, but they've had success in knocking down the fire perimeter closest to the communities. Summerlin Mayor Doug Holmes says while progress is being made, there are still some challenges ahead.
3: There's kind of two areas of town, Garnet Valley and Prairie Valley. Garnet Valley was hit pretty hard, and there's power lines all over the place. And so some cleaning up has to happen there and restoring power. There's power to 90% of the town, but that last 10% is a bit of a challenge.
1: Around 500 personnel and 16 helicopters are currently assigned to the firefight. A tick up in inflation last month likely won't be enough to push the Bank of Canada off the sidelines at its upcoming rate decision. Inflation rose to 3% in July as gas prices accelerated. Randall Bartlett of Desjardins says the Bank of Canada won't be too worried about rising prices with a new round of U.S. tariffs threatened to take effect Wednesday.
4: Ultimately, the Bank of Canada, we think it's going to keep its powder dry for the foreseeable future to balance the risks of more elevated inflation as a result of higher energy prices against the downside risk to inflation stemming from trade tensions with the United States.
1: The Bank of Canada heads into its rate decision September 2nd after holding its policy rate steady in six straight meetings. The German company chosen as the preferred supplier for Canada's next fleet of submarines says it could speed up its delivery schedule by partnering with other European shipyards. TKMS CEO Oliver Burkhardt says some shipyards are facing a dearth of contracts and could be brought into the supply chain to help assemble parts and deliver the war machines to Canada faster.
5: That's, let's say, the sign of the times at the moment. Everybody in the past had no budget but a lot of time. Now everybody has budget but not any time anymore. So this means for us as industry, we have to raise ourselves to questions, how can we get faster?
1: Canada does not have a shipyard that makes submarines. Burkhardt is in Ottawa today, meeting with representatives from some 40 other companies in Canada that have partnered with TKMS on the sub project. Opening statements have begun at a Las Vegas courthouse in the trial of a man accused of orchestrating the killing of Tupac Shakur. A prosecutor told jurors Monday, while few have been willing to speak about the Las Vegas shooting, Dwayne Keffi D. Davis is the one person who had a hard time being silent. Davis is charged with murder in the 1996 killing. He was charged nearly 30 years after Shakur was killed in a drive-by shooting in Las Vegas. Environment Canada Calgary weather, a severe thunderstorm watch is in effect. Mix of sun and cloud today with a chance of some late-day showers or thunder showers, a high of 24. Clearing it down to 10 tonight, mainly sunny and 27 tomorrow. It's 19 degrees. Breaking news when it happens. Our next scheduled update at 2:30. I'm Russell Skeet.
0: One last season, one iconic building, the legendary home for Flames hockey. 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
7: Marks the end, the expiration of a 60-day window following a U.S.-Iran memorandum of understanding in the hopes of getting a peace accord in that war. That did not happen. And so it's up for grabs. We don't really know what's going to happen. The Strait of Hormuz is still firmly in control of Iran. And so we're sort of living in this stasis, waiting for the axe to fall that hangs over oil prices, and also over the lives of so many.

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0: Go Stamps go. 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
5: This is the Realty Minute. 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
4: This is Global News. I'm Russell Skeet. It's partly cloudy and 20 degrees at 2:30. There's a growing number of people wondering if Pierre Poilievre is the man to continue to lead the Conservatives.

0: the Party of Canada. There's no doubt Polio has been having a hard time since Mark Carney came to power. However, the chair of Summa Strategies and the managing director of Abacus Data, Tim Power, says there's no one really obvious person waiting in the wings to take over the party. Canada's top trade negotiators are meeting today with their American counterparts less than 2 days before the latest round of tariffs is set to take effect. Talks have intensified since U.S. President Donald Trump signed an executive order to impose 50% levies on a range of Canadian goods starting Wednesday. Economists argue the latest inflation data is mild enough the Bank of Canada could focus on looming trade risks rather than fears of spreading price hikes. StatsCan says the inflation rose to 3% last month. The bank will look at interest rates in September. Environment Canada, Calgary weather, a severe thunderstorm watch is in effect, a mix of sun and cloud, chance of some late day showers or thunder showers, a high of 24 today, clearing down to 10 tonight, mainly sunny and 27 tomorrow. It's 20 degrees, breaking news when it happens. Our next scheduled news at 3. I'm Russell Skeet.
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9: Well, last week I got to talk history and Star Wars in a single segment, and my nerdness, there's two parts of my nerd soul that collided in the best possible way. So we decided to do it again. Please welcome back to the show, David Boris. He's the host of Hostile History, and you guys are taking on Star Wars again.
10: Yeah, Ben, I mean, we can't get enough Star Wars, can we, in our lives? And so we got to dive back into it.
9: Well, sorry, hold on. Before we do, can we talk about the trailer for Starfighter that just came out?
10: My God.
9: Yeah. Now, for those who don't know, I think you and I can both agree, the recent past for Star Wars has been checkered at best. Andor was great. Not much. The first couple of seasons of Mandalorian.

0: we're good. Everything else has been, for me, either stuff I barely watched or didn't watch. And and so now they're writing a new chapter with a completely different cast and a different, I think, a different part of the galaxy. And it stars Ryan Gosling as the starfighter.
1: A good Canadian boy, too, which is actually pretty fascinating to have a good Canadian in the Star Wars universe. You know, the thing about this is that, and we kind of talked about this last week, buddy, because we kind of talked about the world of Star Wars without the wizards, as we called them, as he called them, you know, this world that's different than, you know, it's people struggling in environments of conflict, in times of trouble, and sort of relying on, I don't know, just guts and not magic or not the force to kind of get you through. And I think this is going to do that. Yeah. I don't know.
0: Freedom fighters, government functionaries, politicians.
1: Oh, yeah.
0: I mean, that's what Andor was about, and it was brilliant. And and if they can bring that groundedness, some people don't want grounded. In their Star Wars, I think it makes the fantastical stuff even more amazing if it's grounded in real people.
1: And the thing is, and this kind of goes back to what we've been doing in the show right now, is because grounded is, it relates to you, right? Like you can watch fantasy, you can watch sci-fi, and you can have no connection to it as a human being, right? Yep. And you said this last week. I mean, there are themes and consistencies. Like we look at these stuff, and even Star Trek. I know I bring Star Trek in. I know you love that stuff too, but these are stuff that relate to us.
0: Yeah.
1: And if we can't watch this stuff and like see the human condition, well, what are we connecting to?
0: Yeah. Yeah. Well, this week we brought in a special guest who knows, God, he knows more about comics. He blows my mind every time I talk to him. You had Fearless Fred Kennedy from Q107 here in Toronto. I mean, this guy, he's operating on a whole other level.
1: Well, Ben, I told him that we were going to do about a 15 to a 25 minute chat. And if I didn't cut him off, we would have gone an hour and 15 minutes just talking about Star Wars over. And also just for a shout out to Fred, he knows a ton about history.
0: Yeah.
1: He's like you know, he's like us, he's a nerd and he loves that stuff. And he was talking about, cause he was growing up in Belgium and he like the Second World War is really informative in his life. And he was talking about Vietnam, man. It's really fascinating. That's what we're diving into this week. This conversation is going to be really fascinating. Fascinating.
0: Yeah. Well, every time I hear the first, you'll like this, David. The very first original thought I ever had in school was about Belgium. I was in history class. It's when I decided I was going to be a history major. When my French teacher, proud French guy, was trying to explain to me that, you know, the First World War was a war of trenches. And so as the French were gearing up for the Second World War, they just assumed it would follow the same format. So they built a super trench along the German border. But the problem was all the power and water was coming from Germany. It ended at the Forêt des Dardanelles in Belgium. And the panzer divisions could just rip through that forest. And then they just showed up on one. They turned the power off and they just show up at the door and just wait there with their guns as the French army comes out with their hands up. And my teacher, who was a very proud Frenchman, tried to spin this as a positive for the French. And I openly laughed, and we had a very healthy back and forth debate. And that's when I realized I was going to be a history major.
1: So first of all, two things. Number one, that is what history is about, challenging something that doesn't make sense to you. That's exactly. And I know, Ben, you kind of do this on a regular basis, to be perfectly honest. Like, you challenge a lot of stuff. But number two, I didn't know you were a history major.
0: I was a history and poli sci major. Yeah. Yeah.
1: Oh, incredible. That's incredible. Yeah. Well, buddy, I mean, this is why I think this is why our back and forth always works so well, because I think every week we kind of just dive in and nerd out for like 10 minutes before you move on to more serious issues.
0: So how did Fred see Star Wars as it relates to world history?
1: Well, it's a great question. And one of the interesting things about Fred, I don't know if you know this, but he did a fan fiction called Mud 79, which is actually amazing. And it became a podcast. He did two seasons of it. And the fascinating thing about it was, I was like, well, how does history affect the way you write about it? He was talking about Soviet tactics in the Second World War. He was talking about all these, like, you know, Vietnam was a really important thing in the way he constructed it. So I think it was really interesting getting inside the mind of a creator who also is deep dove the Star Wars universe.
0: Yeah, his passion for this stuff is next level. It's absolutely next level.
1: He's fantastic.
0: Now, if Darth Vader, in your opinion, If he, yeah. if he were a closely aligned to a real historical figure, who would you say he was most aligned to?
1: Well, the problem is that Darth Vader has a redemption arc at the very end.
0: Yeah,
1: and that's true. Do politicians have a redemption arc?
0: That's let me see. I mean, only after they die, mostly.
1: I know, right? Yeah. Like, I have to say
0: like
1: that.
0: Like, they're vindicated in sometimes in death, right? They are vindicated
1: in death. Saying,
0: oh, that policy that they endorsed or that position they took, thank God they took it. Thank God they did that, even though everyone was against them and they were viewed as a bad guy. Now we view them as a visionary.
1: That's right. Actually, very interesting. And this is like going way off tangent, but not that William Lyon Mackenzie King is Darth Vader. But, you know, a lot of people were really angry at Mackenzie King for aligning Canada closer with the United States during the Second World War and afterwards. And a lot of people are saying he sold us out. But of course, in the midst of Great Britain being threatened by Germany, what else can you do but turn to your neighbor, who's one of the most powerful economic, you know, and military nations on the planet, and saying, can you help us save the empire, so to speak? Then I'm not saying Mackenzie King is Darth Vader in any way, but that's an interesting aspect. After his death, people are like, you've sold us out. And now we look back and we're like, what else could you have done?
0: Hey, can I ask a completely off topic thing to you? But and as a historian who knows intimately the sort of the mentality as well as the rise of and the impact of and the cancer that was Nazism. When you hear people casually throw out the slur Nazi these days, what do you think?
1: Man, you know what? Actually, this is part of a bigger issue I have with the use of hyperbolic language. I find it to be unhelpful when people use massive terms to describe people in an everyday setting, because you know what? It actually diminishes what that means for the real event. Yeah. Nazis are Nazis. And now there are people that have Nazi proclivities. There are people that are fascists. There are people that maybe even lean towards the fascism. But I'm always very, as a historian, I'm very cautious. Yeah. The minute you use that hyperbolic language, it makes me I kind of don't want to have the discussion anymore, because you're already going to extremes. I want to have real discussions with people. I want to have actual language discussions with people. And I know you do too. That's the way you conversate.
0: Oh yeah. I mean, I look at every day, if somebody calls Donald Trump a Nazi, it's like, well, if Donald Trump's a Nazi, then half of America is a Nazi. And that's.
1: Yeah. It's not helpful at all. You know, I have great friends who are Republicans and who voted for Donald Trump, and they're not Nazis. They're good people who love their family and love their country and want good things to happen to people. So I also will have a lot of criticisms about the Donald Trump administration, but I'm not going to use that word. And I don't think it's really helpful to use that word either, to be honest.
0: The iconography in especially the later Star Wars movies certainly was reminiscent of fascist icons and Nazi icons. I mean, it was pretty on the nose.
1: Yeah, I mean, even the creators weren't really allowed to really talk about it for a while. They were actually kind of hushed up for a bit by Disney and you know, the powers that be. But, you know, everyone could see that this was about the slippery slope to it. And this is about the challenges to it. And we have to, and here's the thing, Ben, I know it sounds, maybe this sounds a little frantic, but the fact of the matter is we have to be on guard against it.
0: Yeah.
1: We have to always be aware of powers being eroded. That's our duty as citizens, as voting citizens. Yeah. That's our duty.
0: Yeah, but it doesn't always come from the right. It will oftentimes come from the left. People have to see that
1: it
0: too.
1: It can come from both sides.
0: And David Boris for Hostile History. Thank you very much, my friend.
1: Thanks, Ben. Always a pleasure.
0: And don't forget, you can find us as a podcast on X, on Instagram, on YouTube. We are everywhere. And coming up for our Toronto audience.
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20: This is Global News. I'm Russell Skeet. It's partly cloudy and 20 degrees at 3 o'clock. We've heard of problems when it comes to people renewing their Alberta driver's licenses and ID cards under new provincial rules. Proof of citizenship and your health care number are being added to the new licenses and IDs, but there's one issue that has so far been gone under the radar. When your license or ID expires, so does your health care card, which could leave Albertans without public health care. That is Chris Galloway with Friends of Medicare Concerned.
21: Well, it's just an example of another unnecessary change that they're pushing forward with. It adds stress for patients who may not realize this change. It can create gaps in care. And they're really rushing it forward. You know, if this is the plan, let's notify people. Let's let people know what's going on. Make it as easy as possible to renew, to be on top of it, rather than, you know, the surprising people.
20: Galloway says he can't understand why it's a priority for the province when there are already so many other healthcare changes underway. Hearing more and more that perhaps it's time for the Conservative Party to look at a new leader, Pierre Poilievre has been struggling, to put it mildly, since Mark Carney came on the scene for the Liberals. Tim Powers is chair of Summa Strategies and the managing director for Abacus Data. He says no one in the Conservative Party should be fooled there isn't anyone around to take over as Conservative leader.
22: We may not know the names, the place, or the date, but guess what? In the history of humankind, be it politics, radio, news, everybody gets replaced. And the fact that nobody can replace you is your argument, is one that I think continues to get diluted as things get tough.
20: Powers tells QR77 Shea Gannon Mark Carney just continues to roll along with glowing numbers as Liberal leader and prime minister, particularly in Ontario, the East, and in BC. Volatility in global energy prices were once again playing havoc with the inflation data in Canada last month. Stats Canada says the inflation rose to 3% as gas prices reaccelerated in July. Randall Bartlett of Desjardins says energy costs are easing this month, but it may be out of Canada's control whether inflation cools from this point.
5: You know, a big part of it is really up to President Trump and what's happening in the Middle East and the conflict with Iran in order to start getting more oil to the Strait of Hormuz and start bringing down energy prices in a more sustained way, as opposed to the ongoing on-again, off-again conflict and resulting volatility that we're seeing in global energy prices.
20: Stats Ken says higher jet fuel costs were adding to the cost of airfare in July, and some travelers are paying more to fly to the U.S. for the FIFA World Cup. The German company selected as Canada's preferred bidder to make the Navy's next fleet of submarines says it could speed up its delivery schedule by working with other European shipyards. TKMS CEO Oliver Burkhard says he's interested in exploring having Spanish submarine maker Navantia make some of the parts.
13: If you accept that we build some of the parts, some of the sections, not the entire boat, somewhere else, then we can maybe offer you six times ahead of that schedule what we already have agreed on. Yeah? And this is something we're working on.
20: Burkhard says, unlike in North America, there are many shipyards in Europe that are running short on contracts and could be quickly marshaled to help produce submarine components. Canada does not have expertise in building submarines at this moment. It's 3:03.
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20: Environment Canada Calgary weather. A severe thunderstorm watch is in effect. We'll see a mix of sun and cloud. Chance of some late day showers or thunder showers. High to 24 today. Clearing and down to 10 tonight. Mainly sunny up to 27 tomorrow. Sunshine 28 degrees Wednesday. A mix of sun and cloud 23 on Thursday. Back to sunshine and 26 on Friday. It's 20 degrees. Breaking news when it happens. Our next scheduled news at 3:30. I'm Russell Skeet.
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1: All right, 305, let it breathe a bit. Welcome to Connect. Yes, very excited here. I've not done an afternoon chunk for quite some time. You may remember me from such programs as The Morning Brew and filling in last week for Sarah Crosby. Got the call to say, hey, can you come on in on a Monday? I said, absolutely, I can, particularly when I'm joined by the one and only Betty Jo Kaiser. She is hanging out this afternoon, and you got nothing else better to do?
2: Absolutely nothing else better to do except produce a show.
1: Produce a show. You said, hey, I want to produce a show.
2: Well, Talia gets a week off.
1: How did that happen?
2: I don't know. I mean, the folks here work awful hard. And I said, sure. And then when they said, oh, Andy's going to be doing Monday, I'm like, double sure.
1: Double sure. I don't know about that. But, you know, it's crazy the paths you and I have crossed for 30 plus years. And we've worked bits and pieces with, you know, some of the radiothon stuff.
2: Right. Yeah,
1: we
2: here
1: have,
2: and there.
1: We've never worked together, you
2: never.
1: And I.
2: Yes. Yeah, no, we've been like kind of ships passing in the night,
1: yes.
2: Right?
1: What pass? Oh, ships. Okay, ships. Sorry.
2: Well, when I did public relations way back, Heritage Park days,
1: yes.
2: And, you know, there would be that relationship. And then a lot of the time you're working for the competition, because I've really owned, at the very beginning of my career, I worked a little bit at what was then CFCN.
1: Yes.
2: But really, this is home for me. QR is it.
1: Yeah,
2: so,
1: yeah.
2: And when you were here, I was gone. I was at the Calgary Food Bank. And here we are.
1: Here we are.
2: Yay!
1: It comes down to this. Before we get to summer, I want to mention, you know, in the weather forecast, as you saw this, but that severe thunderstorm watch. Once again, and the meteorologist in me wants to point out the watch means we have all the ingredients on the counter. A warning means the ingredients have been mixed and we're going to, you know, hear some boomers and see that light show. Wow, the past few days, I'm not sure what to...

0: the side of town you're in, Betty Jo, but it was crazy.
1: It was nuts. By the way, I love that analogy. I live really close to the station here, so on the west side. And that sound and light show last night, how could one sleep?
0: It was shaking.
1: Crazy. Yeah.
0: Yeah, we've had a little bit of everything. It's hopefully you don't have any hail damage in your neck of the woods, you know?
1: This summer, though, like, I'm not going to complain about that because we've had such a beautiful summer.
0: We really have.
1: Yeah.
0: And I think that the other part is the bar has been lowered so much that when the air quality health index only is at 2, you're like, yay!
1: Yeah.
0: It might obscure the sun a bit, but we've had these smoky summers that you can't even get outdoors. Yeah, the volatile weather. Oh, we need to be safe out there. There's no question, but par for the course for some. And Stampede, normally we have those incredible intense cells. Didn't happen this year.
1: I know. So all in all, I think it's been a pretty good summer. And, you know, I, for the most part, like staying around in summer.
0: Yeah.
1: You know, people go, I'm happier. I like the weather. I like how it is. So it's been stay at home for me this summer. How about you?
0: Yeah. Well, we went away for a week. My wife took the kids for a couple of trips. We got family in Jasper.
1: Oh, nice.
0: Yeah.
1: And how's it looking now? Rebuilding?
0: You can very much see the progress. So I go every like second trip, and particularly since I, you know, departed from the radio station. Hard to believe now that I'm on again talking right now. But I was getting a launch. The other career, so I had to stay closer to home. But with the times I've been there, and I've been there probably 4 or 5 times, you know, since the major fire, I have, because I've been away from it and then go every few months or a couple times a year, I've seen the progress and I can see the results and I can see, you know, the vibrancy of Jasper coming back.
1: It's awesome.
0: Absolutely.
1: We had a gentleman on about 2 weeks ago when I was on, who kind of gave us the nitty gritty, the rundown of what was open and wasn't. And most of the hiking trails open for business. Almost everything's ready to go. And I mean, they're welcoming people back. And I think it's great to see.
0: Yeah, you see different living quarters, like those ATCO trailers where some families are still having to be housed in because you got to ramp up to build just a couple of thousand houses.
1: Yeah.
0: And in a remote area. So my wife had taken the kids there as well. My father-in-law lives in Victoria and I've been there many, many times, but I missed a trip or two. But we've done our best to just kind of spread these 2 or 3 day trips out through the summer. Mm. And then hanging out at home and keeping the kids busy with the swim lessons and with a little rock climbing adventure at the Southland Leisure Center. You got to keep them busy, but at the same time, I'm a big fan of, and we've had different guests on the show and your storied radio career, you've talked to these folks as well in the sense that when kids are left to their own devices, that's when the creativity flows. And that's when I'm bored. That's a good thing to hear because then they have to entertain themselves.
1: That's right. And I think I'm also a believer in a little bit of screen time.
0: It's okay. Here, here.
1: It's okay to put your feet up and watch a movie.

0: In your old age.
1: Or, in my case, leave the city and come home. I'm just kidding.
0: To that point, you know, the back-to-school checklist is a long one, and you were gracious enough to help out and grab some audio from this morning because Sarah Crosby on QR Calgary Mornings had the opportunity to speak with Dr. Ted Jablonski, on-call family physician. And we're going to be playing that audio coming up in a bit, in about 20 minutes or so. Because not just the backpack, the shoes, okay, we got to start getting in that headspace for lunches and stuff.
1: And school supplies, all of it.
0: But the health check, and I think that the same way that we look at, you know, what is it, Halloween, that we say change out the smoke alarms?
1: Yes.
0: Beginning of the school year, a chance to get the kids in there and check under the hood, so to speak, when it comes to the kids. Even in something as simple as, when I say simple, it can be quite complex, the eyesight. Because it's hard for them, if it's the only eyes they've known, to, you know, you see them squinting a bit, get their eyes checked, and so a great conversation coming up.
1: Yeah, definitely. And when they visit the family doctor, hearing's another one.
0: Yeah, hearing. Sometimes we think our kids can't hear. They can.
1: Yeah, let's talk about the age range, right?
0: Yeah, absolutely. It's fantastic. We had another conversation last week when I was filling in on the morning program, which was awesome for me because, and I'm sure you've been through this, you know, with your daughters, you know, as far as, I want this for back to school. And you say, is it a want or a need? Because your backpack is in pristine order. The new backpack's going to be $68.
1: Yes.
0: And so that's the time, and it being the 17th of August, we have these conversations today and this week and not, you know, a day before school.
1: Yeah. No, I got to tell you, my youngest, her birthday's August 29th. And more years than not, we got the old, I'd like a new backpack. There's nothing wrong with the other backpack. And then the birthday rolls around, and it's like, oh, we're back to school shopping.
0: Whoa.
1: And am I going to cave and get another new backpack?
0: Hit.
1: A little bit. But here's the good news. Now, every time Tina and I need to grab a backpack to go for, you know, a little day night.
0: Oh, yeah.
1: You should see the selection we have to choose from.
0: In the garage or in the basement, there's a wall with the hooks. And you remember, okay, that was grade 8. This one was grade 3. Yeah. We got them all covered. but I think that's a huge conversation to have. So, yeah, we got a couple weeks. It's, 2 weeks from today. That the majority of kids in the Calgary system at the CBE going back. So these are the conversations to be having. You know, I think it's important.
1: I'm excited about the show for you today. I feel like you got a pretty good lineup of guests here, a nice from little selection.
0: From the mastermind who put it together, yes.
1: Yes, well, okay. So first of all, I know Andy would love to hear from you. So 403-974-8255, 403-974-8255, if you want to weigh in. Of course, the one and only Jock Wilson will be in the house.
0: Uh-huh.
1: And we have a doctor coming on later to talk. We've all heard about these GLP-1s, which is like the Ozempics.
0: Ozempic, Wegovy, there's a million names now under the umbrella of the GLP-1.
1: Yeah,
0: yes.
1: she's carrying a warning about other health risks related to that. And of course, it's Monday, which means Motor Monday with the one and only Brian Turner. And he's awesome.
0: I'm excited about this because one of the financial experts that I spoke with said, okay, listen, because I said I was cheap. And he said, no, you're spend conscious. And I said, I like that.
1: I love it.
0: So, yeah, and I love the idea of this topic, stretching your dollar to get the most bang for your buck. He's going to be chronicling 5 vehicles, and I think each one is under $30,000. One might just be a couple thousand over 20, right? So, I mean, you can get, a half-decently priced new car. Will they stand up? What bells and whistles do you have to trade in to get those?
1: And will they stand up in Calgary?
0: Will they stand up in Calgary?
1: Yeah.
0: Truck country.
1: Right.
0: And there's the other thing. And can we even consider getting a truck at a price that we can all afford? I've seen some of these price tags over $100,000 for a truck.
1: I know.
0: My first condo 25 years ago, I think, was 85.
1: I know. Here's the thing, though. Truck buyers, when they buy a truck, they hang on to it for longer than car people.
0: I hear that.
1: So.
0: And how much, like, I think a good part of it, and we'll get into this with Brian, is buying the vehicle for your needs. We talked needs and wants for back to school, not your wants in that, like, hey, I need that off-road. Really? You're going to go off-roading once a year. Do you need that truck?
1: Yes.
0: And, I mean, if you've been in downtown Calgary, you see a lot of these trucks, shiny and new-looking. The bed has never been used.
1: For sure. Who has time to go off-roading?
0: Those who like it a lot.
1: Yeah, I know.
0: One more thing I want to point out, though, that you booked Eric Elper for.
1: Yes.
0: Which immediately.

0: music guru Eric Alper. At what age should a musician retire? What do you think?
1: I don't know. I mean, I think it's their passion. They love it, right? So certainly the big ones, the icons, they have enough money in the bank. They could probably retire earlier than others. I don't know. What do you think?
0: Well, we got a few great examples, and we'll dig into it with Eric. But
1: okay, cool.
0: If you can't sing, if you need that backing track to not just enhance the performance, but to carry it,
1: Might be the time, right?
0: I think that might be it. You might not have the dance moves, but you're there for the voice and the entertainment and the nostalgia, right?
1: Yes.
0: So that's a real conversation. Lots of ground to cover right through till 6 o'clock here on Afternoons on QR Calgary. Right now, it's Time Saver Traffic.
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1: /319 Yes, Monday, August 17th. And that current temperature, it's 22 degrees, partly cloudy in the city of Calgary. Could see some more of those boomers into the evening period. Severe thunderstorm watch in effect for the city of Calgary. We're worried about a severe thunderstorm, but obviously the big story to the west is the wildfire situation in British Columbia. Now, it is one of those cases where, in the end, I really hope that we get some resolution here as far as, some safety for those folks who have been affected. And we did have a little bit. I'm reading this from globalnews.ca. More wildfire evacuees returned home to Summerland, BC this morning. More than a week after the Bald Range fire forced them to flee, three evacuation orders have been downgraded to evacuation alerts near Okanagan Lake. The Bald Range fire currently mapped at more than 21,000 hectares. To discuss further, we're joined this afternoon by Ted Field from Global Television Vancouver. Good afternoon to you, Ted.
2: Good afternoon, yeah. And when you talk about 21,000 hectares, just in perspective, that's double the size of the city of Vancouver. And that's just one fire here in British Columbia. So, again, we sort of throw those numbers around. It sounds big.
1: Yeah.
2: And it is big. And as you point out, it's the only – well, we had some good news, as you point out. Yesterday, some of the people in the Summerland area were allowed back. It's about, I'd say, just a little over 20% of the properties that were under evacuation order, as you say, are now on alert. So that's good news because a lot of those people were – sleeping in parking lots, in cars, looking for friends to stay with, uncertain when they would get back. So it was just a little over a week. Finally, at least a portion of them are able to get back to their homes.
1: Do we know, are we tracking where the fire is moving and, where most danger is, who's in the, I guess you'd say, aim of danger at this point?
2: Yeah, well, it looks like it's going a little bit further to the, we'd say the northwest toward the Princeton-Summerlin Road area. Now, the area that it's sort of tracking right now is a very rural area. I mean, there's still properties there. Don't get me wrong. We were up, some of our camera reporters were talking to some of these people. These are just beautiful places. These are acreages. People have their ranches up there. They have their guest homes. And these are places I'm sure a lot of Albertans love to go holiday in the Okanagan and in those parts of British Columbia. They're just, you see some of these things. And you understand why some people do not go along with those evacuation orders because they want to protect their property as much as possible. But going back to that, when you saw those images of how quickly that fire spread, a week ago Friday, it was unbelievable. And some people, I think it was over 50 people, had to be rescued by helicopter because they're trapped and surrounded by that wildfire. So it's a real struggle that you want to stay and protect your property. But then again, if you lose your life, that's another issue.
1: Yeah, counterintuitive. Life first. Spending some time with Ted Field from Global Television and Global News Vancouver. Ted, what has the response been as far as what you've seen as

0: far as outside help. I'm talking about maybe some firefighters coming from Alberta or other parts of the world into the region to lend a hand.
1: Yeah, well, and we've seen them come in. We've seen from, especially down in Mexico. We had a large group from Mexico, also from other places in Central America. It gives you that sense is that we've seen it, like in terms of wildfire season, it just seems to go around, right? Some places are, and it seems like for British Columbia this year, we're hip deep in the wildfire season versus over the prairies in the last few years, you've seen a lot of that wildfire. The one thing, too, is that when people go home, if you've been out of your home, and there's another area away from the Okanagan in Clinton in the Fraser Canyon, people in some of those communities were out for a very long time. You get home, you have not had power. You don't want to open your freezer. It's disgusting. And that was one of the issues that, like, and we, thank heavens when people came to us and we did the stories, they said that the local government wasn't going to help them take some of these freezers. I mean, you, first of all, you've lost hundreds of dollars worth of product in your freezer. Now you got this giant stink bomb to deal with. And thank heavens the government did stand up and said, okay, we'll take these freezers off your hand. But just, you know, when you get back, first of all, you have a home. And you've seen some of the images. We're still trying to get the details of how many homes were lost in the Summerlin area. And there's going to be a substantial number of homes. But even if the people, when you get your home, you get back there, what's left to clean up and get your life back in order.
0: Yeah, we a similar story here, both in Fort McMurray and Jasper when it comes to the devastating losses of some of these homes or you know, just some of the damage and then the gear within them being just ruined. I'm wondering, so often, and obviously for a purpose, we talk about the risk to humans. What about the wildlife that's been displaced? Ted, do we see anything, as far as what's being done? Are there rescue groups on hand?
1: Absolutely. And matter of fact, well, there's sort of the two levels is that there are people, again, that helping ranchers and people that have their hobby farms and their ranches that got in there, got a lot of their animals out. There were some issues. One of the people that was in helping rescue dared to take some video behind the fire line, and he got in trouble for that. But that aside is that they're just pets. And there are, like, some of the humane facilities around the entire province that have opened their doors because there were so many people that had their pets or a large number of pets into these farms, like had to get them out. So it is tragic how quickly that your life can change, that you're just sitting in your home one moment, and then a few hours later you're living in a parking lot for several days, wondering, where are your animals? And thank heavens there seem to be organizations, and I think this is the other side too, is we're seeing so many of these fires now that regional districts and some governments know they've got to have people who are specialists in moving livestock out, moving animals out as a part of the evacuations.
0: So much, so many complexities to something like this, Ted. It's incredible, and it's nice to see the help is, making their way toward the region when everybody else is getting the heck out of there. So it's also a very fluid situation. We appreciate your time, and thank you for spending it with us this afternoon, Ted.
1: No worries. Take care of yourself.
0: You betcha. Ted Field with Global News Vancouver. Was your vacation halted or do you have family in the area? Let us know how the wildfires in British Columbia have affected you. Text line always open at 403-974-8255.
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8: This is Global News. I'm Russell Skeet. It's partly cloudy and 22 degrees at 3:30. With all the changes to driver's licenses and provincial ID cards in Alberta, one change is going unnoticed by a lot of Albertans. In addition to proof of citizenship, healthcare numbers will be included on the new ID cards. However, healthcare cards will now expire at the same time as your license or ID card, which Friends of Medicare says could leave Albertans without provincial healthcare. Executive Director Chris Galloway asks, why?
9: Why is this a priority right now when the government's making so many other changes in our healthcare system, in the delivery, in how people access care? It's just one more stress for people in terms of accessing healthcare when they need it.
8: Galloway says if people don't realize their license or ID card is expired, they could be denied care or forced to pay a bill for healthcare services. Hearing more and more that perhaps it is time for the Conservative Party to look at a new leader, Pierre Poilievre has been struggling, to say the least, since Mark Carney came on the scene for the Liberals. Tim Powers, chair of Summa Strategies and the managing director for Abacus Data, he says the polls have not been kind to Poilievre these last few months.
10: When he's banking on the misfortune of others, as he did with Justin Trudeau, you know, curveballs can come your way. And if you can't hit the curve, you got to hit the bench. And there's a lot of people who are starting to say maybe it's time for Pierre Poilievre to go to the bench and maybe even leave the stadium.
8: The challenge, as several Conservative MPs have said, there really isn't anyone on the bench or waiting in the wings to take over and lead. A tick up in inflation last month likely won't be enough to push the Bank of Canada off the sidelines at its upcoming rate decision. Inflation rose to 3% in July as gas prices accelerated. Randall Bartlett of Desjardins says the Bank of Canada won't be too worried about rising prices with a new round of U.S. tariffs threatened to take effect Wednesday.
11: Ultimately, the Bank of Canada, we think it's going to keep its powder dry for the foreseeable future to balance the risks of more elevated inflation as a result of higher energy prices against the downside risk to inflation stemming from trade tensions with the United States.
8: The Bank of Canada heads into its rate decision September 2nd after holding its policy rate steady in six straight meetings. Legal experts predict Canada's proposed social media ban for children under 16 will face a constitutional challenge. Canada joined dozens of other countries looking at restrictions after Australia became the first to ban kids from social media last year. France's top court struck down that country's social media ban for kids on Friday, calling the ban overly broad and unconstitutional. Tamir Israel with the Canadian Civil Liberties Association says Canada's proposed ban shares many of the same features as France's law. Canada-U.S. Trade Representative Dominic LeBlanc says work will continue toward a deal to avoid a punishing new round of U.S. tariffs. LeBlanc told reporters as he left a high-stakes meeting in Washington, D.C. today, the job of he and negotiators is not yet finished. U.S. Trade Representative Jamieson Greer left today's two-hour-long meeting without a comment. Meantime, Prime Minister Mark Carney told reporters the federal government has a plan to cover all eventualities if the latest round of tariffs is imposed. Well, a coroner has released results of an autopsy on the body of actress Hayden Panettiere, who died Sunday at age 36. ABC's Mike Dubusky has more.
12: The Greenville County Coroner's Office confirms that on August 16th, paramedics were called to a home for a woman in cardiac arrest. They initiated life-saving measures, but she died at 2:32 in the afternoon. The woman, identified as Hayden Panettiere, was staying at that home temporarily, the statement says. There were no signs of trauma, but the exact cause of death is pending further investigation.
8: It's 3:33.
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8: Environment Canada Calgary weather. A severe thunderstorm watch is in effect. A mix of sun and cloud today with a chance of some late day showers or thunder showers. A high up to 24. Clearing and down to 10 tonight. Mainly sunny and 27 tomorrow. It's 22 degrees. Breaking news when it happens. Our next scheduled news at 4. I'm Russell Skeet.
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1: 3:35, yes, QR Afternoons. My name is Andrew Schultz in the chair this afternoon, and current temperature, 22, as you heard from Russell. Still could see some of those boomers into the evening. I don't mind it. I don't mind it at all, right? It's summer, and, well, summer, only a couple more weeks for the kidlets there. For the most part, going back on the 31st of August, I know that my kids in the CBE system going back, 31st of August. So the countdown is on, and you got to squeak out as much summer as you can, but you also got to be prepared for the new season, the new school season. And, you know, preparing, besides the new shoes, the school supplies, the pencil, crayons, all the things, but also those regular checkups when it comes to the kids. Earlier today on QR Calgary Morning, Sarah Crosby had a good chat with Dr. Ted Jablonski, our on-call family physician, on what you should do as a parent as we get closer and get ready for that new school year.
2: 2 weeks from today, Calgary Board of Education, the kiddos going back to school. All the stuff is flying off the shelves right now. And so I thought we would have a conversation about, got two weeks left. What parents should be thinking about with the sweet days getting shorter and shorter and fewer, and how they can work with doctors to make sure their kiddos are ready.
3: Absolutely. So, and this is perfect timing. You know, it's not the day before school starts. It's a couple of weeks before. Let's sit down. Let's look at checklists. Let's make a plan. Let's get it right. So actually, Alberta Health Services, AHS, has a back-to-school health checklist. Really good. I mean, I looked on the web to see there's a lot of American ones that have things that perhaps are not appropriate to us. But this is an Alberta one. Goes through a nice little checklist. And it's just a matter of sitting down, making the plan is really what this is about 2 weeks out, or approximately 2 weeks out at this point.
2: One of the biggies, Dr. J, is the sleep, because kids have been up to 11 or midnight or deep into the morning hours, and now we've got 2 weeks. So I've always read that at this point you should already, but you still got 2 weeks, be rolling that bedtime back 5 minutes.
3: Absolutely. 5 minutes every couple of days. I guess it depends on how far off you are right at this moment in time. If you were 2-3 hours off, you're going to have to put a pretty aggressive schedule in where every day or two you're rolling it back 5-10 minutes so that by the time you hit 2 weeks from now, you're exactly right at time. If you're only a half an hour out, an hour out, yeah, you know, 15 minutes every couple of days and get there. But now's the time to start that plan. Again, a couple of days before, maybe too late to reset a sleep cycle. If it's a few hours out, you need to get that regimented schedule in right now.
2: And then if you're going back to school or your activity sports starting up again, sometimes you got to fill that paperwork out where it says, when was your last vaccine? When was your last flu shot? So knowing all of those dates, also important for late August, early September.
3: Absolutely. So I haven't had a kid in school for quite some time, but apparently there are a lot of paperwork that is asked of parents. And if there's things that are appropriate, you know, get it done, organize it, make sure you're getting accurate information in. I think this is most important for kids who truly have a medical condition, are on meds, do need what we call an action plan. If something happens, if something goes wrong, what are we going to do about it? If you have an EpiPen, a severe anaphylactic reaction, is the EpiPen out of date? Is it expired? Is it actually up to date? Do you have enough meds to carry you through? You know, is all your paperwork accurate to what your kid really needs? You know, what does the school need to know about your kid and their medical conditions? And, you know, now's the time. Think about it. Put it down on paper. If it involves a doc having to add some information, or now's a good time. You have a little bit of breathing room to do that. They talk about vision screening. If, you know, if your kid hasn't seen an eye doc for some time and you're worried about vision, now's the time to plan it. Hearing, speech, dental stuff. You know, every 6 months, kids should see a dentist. Like, when's the last time your kid saw a dentist? Again, it's a time just to think about things like this. Put things in place if you can.
2: The other one I thought about is maybe your child also suffered an injury over the summer.

0: circumstances. Again, it's a time just to think about things like this, put things in place if you can.
1: The other one I thought about is maybe your child also suffered an injury over the summer, riding the bike, maybe on a scooter, playing some sport. Also, just knowing exactly where your child's at with that injury in case they do have back to school gym in first semester, or they're younger, or they're going back to their hockey or figure skating, whatever that injury is, knowing where you're truly at for their return to play.
0: Yeah, and that can involve family doc. That can involve, like, physiotherapy. Somebody to make an assessment and say, hey, you're cleared for everything versus you should be careful here or there. There are some restrictions in going back to, say, competitive sport. Because you're right, you can fool around in the summer and you're not doing competitive stuff. Then all of a sudden school season starts and now competitive things. Coaches need to know. Everyone needs to know. So, yes, a good idea to have a review at this point in time.
1: And then also, Dr. J, on the mental side of things, just having a check-in and saying, hey, school starts in a couple of weeks. How are you feeling? What are the anxieties? Where are the nerves? The physical stuff we can see, the emotional, mental stuff, sometimes tucked more deeply inside.
0: Yeah, and when we talk about anxiety or school phobias, it's sort of the what if, what if, what if. So let's debunk that or debrief it. Like, what if that did happen? What would you do? You get a game plan on all the potential scenarios that could happen. You know, if this kid's going to bully you, what are we going to, like, what would you do in real time? What would we do after? If you sometimes have a plan or sort of thought through it, walk through it, then you know what to do, and then there's much less anxiety about it than not talking about it and worrying that what if that happened, I don't know what I would do. So sometimes it's just a matter of just walking through the scenarios and coming up with just reasonable game plans to how to deal with them. And so, you know, decreases a lot of anxiety moving forward.
1: 2 weeks today, Calgary Board of Education students back in class. And so if there's anything you've been putting off, think about talking to your family doctor and getting your child and your family and everyone ready for these back to school days. Dr. Ted Jablonski, our on-call family physician. We call him Dr. J. Thanks so much, Dr. J.
0: You betcha.
2: Yeah, that's fantastic, because this is the reset. You're going back to school. What a great reminder to get the kids with their checkups. And something that Betty Jo Kaiser mentioned earlier, which is fantastic, is hearing. I know that my kids, when they were like infants, had a hearing test. And now we're talking about a decade later. Maybe get their hearing tested if you can. What about the optometrist? That's important, particularly if you see the kids squinting when they're looking across the room. It's hard enough to you know, try to take and keep up with the classroom and taking this information. But if you have some eyesight problems, you can imagine how difficult that is. The other side is something that we did to bring in. Sarah talked about, you know, getting the new shoes and getting ready. I just did a bit of a dive here, and this is insane. Of course, according to the Retail Council of Canada, we know it's going to be a lot. They estimate that back to school is a $4.5 billion industry in Canada. The market is $4.5 billion, with the average household spending $600 to $750 per child after you factor in some electronics. Patrick, who was a veteran parent, you say to me in the hallway over the coffee machine that you don't miss those days.
3: Nope. I am so glad that's over, because that numbers probably don't include, I would imagine, things like all the extra sporting activities that start in September.
2: Oh, yes, you hit on something.
3: And all those fees. And if you are younger kids and you weren't using some kind of child care, now you've got to restart your child care bill as well.
2: Yes. Yeah. Yeah.
3: So those bills are not, they're bigger than that, I think.
2: Yeah. And they're almost all, they're for the most part, all year round. So for example, our school starts at 9 a.m. 9 a.m., okay? Now, most businesses operate earlier than that in the city of Calgary. As a result, our kids aren't little anymore, 8 and 9. And I'll tell you what, though, we still need that before school
3: care. Yeah, you need something.
2: It doesn't fit. And that can be $1,000 a month, can be hundreds of dollars a month.
3: When my child was really young, we were lucky there was a daycare in the school, and I thought that made perfect sense, and I really still don't understand why more schools don't make that arrangement.
2: Yeah, absolutely.
3: But, from someone can bigger head than me can figure that out.
2: Bigger head.
3: I
2: like that.
3: So,
2: but at the same time, there is that catch 22, I think, and there's parenting guilt. So, for example, Betty Jo and I were back and forth about the backpack is a good example, because if it still works, okay, if it's not, if the strap is still attached, not hanging on by a thread, if it doesn't look like it's, you know, been driven over.

0: Luigi this year.
1: Personally, are you just get an example? Okay.
0: I look like Mario.
1: But the other part of it is, yeah, I mean, you want them to feel like they're fitting in. You want them to feel, and that's one of the reasons why I will say, for example, hey, the new backpack works until it breaks, we're getting a new one, or you've had it for 2 or 3, 4 years. I hope they can get more than a year or two out of it. Let's go to school for the first 2 weeks. So that's why in our house now, we've implemented you will get a new new outfit for school, but not new outfits, because once you get to school and see what the fashion is,
0: yeah, it changes.
1: So it's
0: yeah, what if we're not wearing scrunchies this year?
1: There you go. And you bought the 7-pack of scrunchies.
0: Exactly.
1: And now, you know, I can't wear the scrunchies. You can't wear the scrunchies.
0: They fit nicely in my beard.
1: They fit. I've seen that look. I've seen that look, but usually, do you have a motorcycle?
0: Not on me, you haven't.
1: No, not on you. Not yet, but the day's young. We go right through till 6 o'clock on QR afternoon, so, and I never know what I'm going to see through the glass. But yes, let us know on your end. You can always send us a text, 403-974-8255. How do you help curb the spending? What are some of the tips you use to let your dollars go a little bit further when it comes to back to school? Hey, on the topic of stretching those dollars, it is Motoring Monday. And head on the program where you have the opportunity, just before we get to 5 o'clock, to speak with Brian Turner, contributor to driving.ca, to find some, I guess you'd say, budget-friendly new cars available to Canadians. We'll dig into that about 4:47 this afternoon.
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0: can't believe I'm listening to Andrew Schultz in the afternoons.
1: I can't believe the production value. I didn't know my name was going to be on this program.
0: I hosted this. I've told this story a couple of times. I've hosted this show for a whole year during COVID. I never got my own my own name on the show. It was just afternoons. And no Jock Wilson, just like, so you're stuck with this dude.
1: I would have prepared more if I knew there was a name ahead of this. This is nuts to me. But yeah, you never know. And I'm happy to be back with you, Jock, because yeah, it's interesting to come back home, so to speak, after 5 months and see some of the faces. And to see your face is fantastic. And a lot of folks don't know this. And I always say, and I'm not sure even if you remember me from 66 CFR.
0: That was a long time ago, Andy.
1: I rolled in there in late 92 or early 93, and I was known as like an overnight operator. So back then, I would use the cartridges, and in radio biz, we know what that is, but a lot of folks at home might not. The professional equivalent of an 8-track.
0: Yes.
1: And so because the music at 66 CFR was so old, they couldn't get it all on CD. So they held on.
0: You didn't know what computers were back then.
1: I was the computer.
0: You were the computer, yeah.
1: My shift was midnight to 6, and I would prepare music for the Steen team back then, and they did just incredible numbers. Were you sports director back then?
0: Well, I was hosting the Calgary Flames broadcast, and, you know, I was sports director of one, myself.
1: But I would still use that.
0: Yeah. No, it was times. And you know what? I'll be honest. Like I'm old, man. I'm forgetting things. Yeah, yeah. You know what happened yesterday. So continue the story.
1: Yeah. So to be the young guy there 35 years ago, you know, people wouldn't, because I was an operator. And it's not, I've been fortunate enough to not cross paths with egos in this business. But you don't remember the young guy. But because I was working, and sometimes I'd work 6 to midnight, sometimes midnight to 6. And I would play the music and make sure, because if I wasn't there, there's no computer. And one particular, I believe it was a Sunday night, it doesn't really matter, in the middle of summer, it was July, I'm sitting there and there was a phone in the control room. And then when that phone rang, it was the boss or something.
0: It was the hotline.
1: It was important. I answer the phone, and on the other end is the legend, Peter Marr. Hey, it's Peter Marr. Who's it? It's Andrew Schultz. He had no idea who I am. And he goes, okay, I need you to do me a favor. If you can start rolling tape. I just got, because he's such an insider, such an ambitious, so into the game.
0: Had his finger on the pulse of the Calgary Flames.
1: Middle of July, he gets wind of this trade, which he considers a blockbuster, whatever it is. My main concern was I'd never taken a phone call and recorded it. I had no idea, but a legend is on the other line. I don't know what to do. I'll tell you what, can I call you back, Peter? I hang up the phone and I call our music director or program director, Kelly, and I say, listen, I've got Peter Marr calling me now, wants me to record an update that just came down. I don't know what to do. And he said, okay, listen, Peter is the most ambitious guy. He never turns off hockey. This can wait till tomorrow morning. Leave a note on Jock's desk to give Peter a call. And then I feel this guilt that I've let down a legend. I call Peter and say, oh, I left the note for Jock. He'll call you. He probably thought I was the biggest nitwit in the world. But that was my, I met him many, many times through the years.
0: Yeah.
1: But the fact on in July, it was important for him to lay down. And where was I going to play this bit? In the middle of my oldies show in the evening? It was awesome.
0: Well, you know, it's interesting. You mentioned the early 90s, because this came back to me today, because today's birthday celebrity is Jamie McCowan, former Flame, turned 65 today. And then it got me thinking, and since we're telling Peter Marr stories, it was Thursday night, January the 2nd, 1992, maybe the worst trade in Calgary Flames history. That was the night that Doug Risebrough laid his legacy on the Calgary Flames by trading Doug Gilmore, Jamie McCowan, Rick Natras, Kent Mandeville, and Rick Walmsley to the Toronto Maple Leafs for Gary Lehman, Michel Petit, Craig Berube, Alexander Gudiniuk, and Jeff Reese. And I remember, so Peter Marr, Ed Chenoweth and myself, we rush to the stadium. We host a special edition of the Hot Stove Lounge. And, of course, we are the Calgary Flames rights holder, okay? So we're trying to make Doug Risebrough look good here. Hey, Gary Lehman, a former 50-goal scorer, unbelievable. Alexander Gudiniuk, he could be the next great defenseman of the future. Craig Berube, toughness. Oh, my goodness, this is a good trade for the Calgary Flames. We turned off the microphone, and we said, what in the hell did Doug Risebrough just do? And then, of course, we turned back on the microphone. Hey, the Flames!
1: Gosh.
0: It just came back to me, and I'm going, oh, yeah, Jamie McCowan is 65 today.

0: that was a long time ago, Andy. It was crazy. And you know, we're talking about Peter Maher. Of course, we lost the legend last week. I just got news today that the celebration of life for Peter will be Friday at the First Alliance Church. That's the big church by the just past the Deerfoot Inn and Casino.
1: Yeah, yeah.
0: There's been some hockey royalty that have had their celebration of life there, like Harley Hotchkiss, former owner of the Calgary Flames. Ed Chenault had his celebration of life there as well. I was wondering where they were going to do the celebration of life. I thought maybe they might be like Ed Whalen and have the celebration of life at the Saddle Dome.
1: Yeah, yeah.
0: Because that would have been fitting as well. But the First Alliance Church, it's a very comfortable church. It's a very big, you know, amphitheater. They can get a lot of people because there's going to be a lot of people there
1: here
0: on Friday. So that is this coming Friday, 2:30 at the First Alliance Church, the celebration of life for Peter Maher. And, you know, the Peter Maher stories just keep coming and coming and coming. And as I said, he didn't have a mean bone in his body. He was such a professional, loved his family, loved his Calgary Flames, and you know what? Just a genuine person. And you're right, there are a lot of egos in this business. Peter Maher did not have one.
2: Did not have one. And I said last week, I believe, that if the Calgary Flames were embodied in a human being, it would have been Peter Maher.
0: Very well said. It's insane.
2: But thanks for that information about Friday. And, you know, it's always great to swap stories with you about a legend like Peter Maher.
0: Yeah.
2: It makes for great radio because I think we all feel like we knew the man, you did.
0: Without a doubt.
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13: This is Global News. I'm Russell Skeet. It's partly cloudy and 22 degrees at 4 o'clock. One thing most Albertans don't know about what happens under new government rules around renewing your driver's license is your health care card now expires at the same time, too. Your new provincial driver's licenses and ID cards will now include proof of citizenship and your health care number. That means if you don't renew your license before it expires, you could be without health care coverage. Chris Galloway with Friends of Medicare says that could cause some real problems.
14: Now we have the system where someone's card may be expired. They may not realize. They show up to a doctor's appointment and they get told, oh, sorry, you're actually not covered right now. You're going to need to renew your card or you're going to be charged out of pocket or turned away.
13: The province is making the changes to assure only Alberta residents have access to provincial health care programs.

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1: On Glenmore Trail, we are seeing some quickly building rush hour volume this afternoon. As you head eastbound, it's going to be 10, maybe 15 minutes from before McLeod over towards Deerfoot. Some good news on Blackfoot Trail. That construction as you head east towards Deerfoot seems to have moved. No lanes are blocked on Blackfoot Trail today, so it's moving along very smoothly. Downtown, getting reports of a collision northbound McLeod Trail at 5th Avenue Southeast. Both northbound McLeod and eastbound 5th Avenue seeing delays of an extra 5, maybe 10 minutes. And on Memorial Drive in the northwest, we've got a collision eastbound near 8th Street. It's been moved off to the right in that construction zone. Might slow you down an extra minute or two. 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For QR Calgary Time Saver Traffic, I'm Phil Jensen.
2: We're hearing more and more. Perhaps it's time for the Conservative Party to look at a new leader. Pierre Poilievre has been struggling, to put it mildly, since Mark Carney came on the scene for the Liberals. Tim Powers is chair of Summa Strategies and the managing director for Abacus Data. He says no one in the Conservative Party should be fooled. There isn't anyone around to take over as Conservative leader.
3: We may not know the names, the place, or the date, but guess what? In the history of humankind, be it politics, radio, news, everybody gets replaced. And the fact that nobody can replace you is your argument is one that I think continues to get diluted as things get tough.
2: Powers says Mark Carney just continues to roll along with glowing numbers as the Liberal leader and Prime Minister, particularly in Ontario, the East, and in BC. Volatility and global energy prices were once again playing havoc with the inflation data in Canada last month. Statistics Canada says inflation rose to 3% as gas prices reaccelerated in July. Randall Bartlett of Desjardins says energy costs are easing this month, but it may be out of Canada's control whether inflation cools from this point.
4: You know, a big part of it is really up to President Trump and what's happening in the Middle East and the conflict with Iran in order to start getting more oil through the Strait of Hormuz and start bringing down energy prices in a more sustained way, as opposed to the ongoing on-again, off-again conflict and resulting volatility that we're seeing in global energy prices.
2: Stats Ken says higher jet fuel costs were adding to the cost of airfare in July, and some travelers were paying more to fly to the U.S. in Canada for the FIFA World Cup. Canada's proposed social media ban for kids under the age of 16 is expected to face a charter challenge. Dalhousie University Associate Law Professor Michael Karanikolas says there will be organizations that have the resources and the expertise to take a constitutional challenge forward with litigation around the proposal likely. He says that while people under the age of 16 are not able to vote, they do have skin in the game when it comes to political discourse, setting the example of Greta Thunberg, who gained international recognition as an environmental activist at the age of 15. Well, a German company chosen as the preferred supplier for Canada's next fleet of submarines says it could speed up its delivery schedule by partnering with other European shipyards. TKMS CEO Oliver Burkhardt says some shipyards are facing a dearth of contracts and could be brought into the supply chain to help assemble parts and deliver the war machines to Canada faster.
5: That's, let's say, the sign of the times at the moment. Everybody in the past had no budget but a lot of time. Now everybody has budget but not any time anymore. So this means for us as industry, we have to raise ourselves the questions, how can we get faster?
2: Canada does not have a shipyard that makes submarines. Burkhardt is in Ottawa today, meeting with representatives of some 40 other companies in Canada that have partnered with TKMS on the submarine project. It's 4:05.
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2: Environment Canada Calgary weather, a severe thunderstorm watch is in effect, clearing overnight, a low down to 10, mainly sunny up to 27 tomorrow, sunshine and 26 on Wednesday. It's 22 degrees, breaking news when it happens. Our next scheduled news at 4:30. I'm Russell Skeet.
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0: You know the sounds, right? The Four Seasons, led by the one and only Frankie Valli. And if you've been following the news as of late, this is something that was big over the weekend. Not sure if it started on Friday, but through the weekend, some, I guess you'd say, controversy surrounding Frankie Valli, who, by the way, is 92 years old. If you follow Frankie Valli in the Four Seasons, you know that earlier this year in the spring, the Four Seasons canceled the rest of their 2026 concert dates in order for Valli to focus on his health. And then over the weekend, his brother Bobby came out to announce that he was retiring. Frankie was going to retire from live performances. And then it became back and forth all weekend. Frankie's people coming out, clearing it up, saying that he is not retiring. He will be taking the stage again at the age of 92. And it made me think in broader terms. What was it? Just it seems like a couple of weeks ago that Rod Stewart was ordered to take it easy after a heart procedure. 81 years old, canceling the remaining dates of his One Last Time tour. And then you go back also into the spring when Lionel Richie, he had a bit of an issue. He had some dizzy spells on stage and had to cancel a couple of shows. So it begs the question. Should some of our favorite stars from yesteryear think about retiring? And I thought, well, who better than help us out with this than Eric Elper, a journalist and blogger, also a music guru. This guy lives and breathes music, writes about it, does interviews on the topics. You can find out more about him at thatericelper.com. But right now, he joins us on QR Afternoons. Welcome back to the program, Eric.
1: Thank you so much for having me. Boy, do I feel young talking about Rod Stewart and Lionel Richie.
0: We can also add to that list, I put on my notes here, David Lee Roth, who will be 72 years old this year, and some people have been to his performances. I know he performed in Calgary last month at the Stampede. Some people have said maybe it's time for David Lee Roth to hang it up. So I want to ask you, is it just a rash lately of some of these stars of yesteryear having health issues, canceling tours that have brought this conversation into the spotlight, or has this been going on for years?
1: Yeah, you know, I mean, we've never really been here before, certainly not at this scale. Popular music is barely 70 years old as a mass touring industry, and the first generation of true rock and pop superstars are now hitting their late 70s and 80s. All those people that you mentioned, all the people that we loved in the 60s and 70s, whether it's Foreigner or Styx or Kansas or Lynyrd Skynyrd, and blues and jazz performers did this well into their 80s and 90s, and nobody said boo, right? Nobody would dare tell B.B. King or Tony Bennett that they need to get off the stage. But those circuits were smaller. It was smaller stages. It was far less physically demanding shows. They're not lighting rigs and pyro and choreography built for performers that are a third of their age. So what we're seeing now, we're literally building a whole new road for people to tour in their 70s, 80s, and 90s. So this is all new to everybody, even the fans, even the industry.
0: Yeah, and part of it could be the electricity that rock and roll brought, where a lot of these blues performers, and I remember seeing them in the 80s and early 90s at the King Eddie, and they would sit on a stool, right? It was purely about the music, and could your fingers still pick those chords? You know, could you still hit those? And it might not have been the most vocally dynamic performances, but what we've come to expect from rock and roll has much more physicality to it, and we want to see the same performer that we saw in 1985 in 2026 on stage.
1: Oh, that's why we love watching videos of Mick Jagger on Instagram working out, doing his little dances that he does on stage. And from a medical standpoint, you know, a 90-minute set under hot lights with so much cardiovascular exertion, the vocal strains, the irregular sleep and travel schedules, and the food and meeting people during the day and going out and performing at night and then meeting more people, that would just exhaust a healthy 40-year-old, let alone somebody managing the ordinary realities of aging. They've got to worry about cardiac pressure. They have to worry about changes in blood pressure, a slower recovery period between the shows. So, you know, when you're talking about the touring lifestyle itself and all those

0: me about 10 years ago, I could get a pretty good concert ticket for 60, maybe 100 bucks. And I'd think, I'd be cringing to spend 100 bucks. Those days, as far as I'm concerned, are gone. And I'm shelling out $150 to maybe $300 a ticket. So I put my good money down. I want to get a great show. So there's a bit of a disparity there, perhaps, now.
1: Yeah, especially because the money side changed everything, too. Because touring has become the biggest revenue generator for all these artists in a way that it simply wasn't decades ago. People were selling albums, and they were selling them for $25, $30 on CD, vinyl records, and so forth. So the album sales carried most of the artist's income. Now that streaming pays a fraction of pennies per play, a single stadium date can bring in millions of dollars. And, you know, look, you're not going to tell Rod Stewart that he has enough money. Rod Stewart is looking at his neighbor, David Gilmour of Pink Floyd, saying, how come he's got four pools and I have three? That ego still drives them. That's what keeps them going on the road. Nobody would ever want to leave money on the table, whether it's you or I or any of the listeners. And that's what kind of drives them, too. They've got some real financial reason to keep going on the road. Forget about, potentially, in Rod Stewart's case, a couple of divorces that just might be really expensive.
0: Wow. Yeah. I guess they have bills. Celebrities, they're just like us.
1: More problems.
0: They have bills as well. Have you seen, I'm sure you have, the videos of Frankie Valli? And I think a lot of these videos are from a year or 2024, yeah. Even standing there on stage, not moving all that much. And it is clear that not just backing tracks, but his vocals are, you know, basically to a certain extent, lip syncing. At what point does an artist decide to hang it up? I mean, maybe they don't. Or does the audience decide not to pay when you can tell it's not the true voice of these artists? Or does nostalgia win?
1: Yeah, I just want people to be honest and truthful. If we've all seen the video of Frankie Valli, we know, at least in our heart, that he's lip-syncing. We know he's not moving around a lot. And this is no knock against Frankie Valli or his team or anybody else. But when word comes out that, no, he's not lip-syncing, no, he was bouncing around on stage, it's kind of like, well, what are we watching then? And so, you know, at least if people are honest and saying, look, you know, we're going to retire, we've 85 years worth of legacy behind us, his history is set, at least, you know, take the bow and retire. But don't tell us what we're watching isn't actually true. And I think I would hate to find out one day after Frankie Valli passes away, which is going to happen to all of us, that there's a real battle for not only the soul but the money, because some of his team wanted to force him back on the road so they can keep their income going, and the other half wanted him to get off the road so that he can actually be a great grandfather or grandfather to his family. That's the biggest fear when I see people getting up there on age is who's really pulling the strings to get this guy back out on stage.
0: Yeah, in the case of this, with the new Four Seasons behind Frankie Valli on stage, that is their paycheck, and to a large extent, it is a machine that needs to go on, but you
1: sure
0: need that linchpin of a Frankie Valli or whatever front man or front woman, right?
1: Hundreds of people are relying on Frankie Valli to get up there on stage, not just the X amount of people that could be a dozen or two on stage with him, but it's also the record label, the management, the booking agent, the venue, the staff. There's a giant machine that's going, and it doesn't want to stop. And if you stop, it's going to carry on. But for the most part, though, they're relying on you to bring in those tickets. And nobody really wrote that playbook before where, you know, now we're not just talking about a couple of $100,000 divided up by a show. We're talking anywhere between $4 to $10 to sometimes $20 million a show in terms of grosses. That's a lot of money. And that's a lot of money that drives that engine continually.
0: Very interesting conversation, and like you'd mentioned, we've not heard the end of this conversation because we've hit that time period where some of our favorites, 50 years plus in the industry, are now 75 years old plus. We appreciate your clarity and your time this morning. I usually do mornings, Eric, by the way.
1: This See, afternoon. We're all getting old, too.
0: There you go. I appreciate that. I'll wear that as a badge of honor. Thank you so much, Eric, for your time.
1: Thanks, man. Happy to be here.
0: Thank you. Eric Alper is a journalist and blogger and a music guru. The guy lives and breathes music. And you can find out more about what he's all about.

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2: There's lots of ongoing construction at 16th Avenue and Deerfoot Trail. East and westbound 16th Ave seeing delays of at least 10 extra minutes. Looks like it might be faster to head south to Memorial or north up to 32nd Avenue or even McKnight Boulevard. It's also a little bit slow heading off of southbound Deerfoot to 16th Avenue, taking up to an extra 5 minutes. But a bit of good news on Blackfoot Trail today. The construction as you head east towards Deerfoot seems to have moved. All lanes on Blackfoot are open as you approach Deerfoot, and it's moving along very smoothly. 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For QR Calgary Time Saver Traffic, I'm Phil Jensen.
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8: 420, yes, rolling along on a Monday. Hey, made it through the weekend. Thank goodness it's Monday. 23 degrees right now, partly cloudy. And yeah, still have that chance for some severe thunderstorms. I want to, Jock Wilson with us now to talk a little sports. And I want to talk with you about the last Calgary Stampeders game Thursday night.
9: Do we have to?
8: Well, yeah, because here's my thoughts on this.
9: Okay.
8: It's a crazy take. In that I did not like the score. What was it, 30-26?
9: Correct.
8: Lions over. Okay, now I didn't like that. But I was doing mornings last week here on the radio station, and I wanted to get to bed. But the last 6 minutes, I'm like, I'll just have a quick midnight snack at 9:45 or whatever, and I'll watch another minute or two, right? And the game will be determined. No. Although I did not like the score, that 6 minutes, if I could isolate that 6 minutes and show it to somebody who's not

0: ever watch the CFL, I was on the edge of my seat, and I loved the back and forth and the intensity that I saw. Like, in that sense, it was golden for me.
1: Well, you're talking about the interception by Anthony Johnson, which was great, and then the fumble recovery on the kick. And you're right, that's a game the Calgary Stampeders should have won, could have won, but didn't win. Yeah. And I think that's where the disappointment is on the season, because expectations were so high. Grey Cup is being hosted here in Calgary by the Stampeders, and your team is dead last in the Western Conference right now at 4-6. And I think even more disappointing, you're 1-4 at home. I get it. You could have won all of those games, maybe should have won all of those games, but you didn't.

0: conference right now at 4-6. And I think even more disappointing, you're 1-4 at home. I get it. You could have won all of those games, maybe should have won all of those games, but you didn't. You are what your record is, and your record is 4-6, so it's not quite good enough. And maybe this bye week is coming at the right time, Andy.
1: Yeah, yeah.
0: Because it's time to hit the reset button. You're not going to get a lot of Calgary Stampeder news this week. You know, I'd like to give you an update on I was going to say Henry Burris. He's on Sports Talk with Jock tonight. So you will get an update from Henry Burris tonight on the show. But I would love to give you an update on Vernon Adams, but I can't because we don't know what's going on, that the team is off, obviously. Love to give you an update on Dietrich Mills and his concussion, but I can't because the team is off this week. But maybe it's a good thing, you know, because we've seen this from Vernon Adams before. Great start, then a little bit of a lull. And right now, he's in that lull.
1: Yeah.
0: Wasn't great against Toronto. Wasn't great against the BC Lions. So let's hope after a little bit of a reset, this team can put it all together for the final eight games of the season and actually get back into a playoff picture.
2: Yeah, you got to see him get back up, which was fantastic. Mm-hmm. But at the same time, I was putting a little bit of faith in Josh Love. And here's a guy that, when I saw some of the stats comparing him to Jeff Garcia in university days,
0: right? He's no Jeff Garcia,
2: but he does have some history. And I think that, you know, not that I've seen some great things from Vernon Adams Jr.
0: Yeah.
2: And I'm not saying we should switch him out by any stretch of the imagination. I'm not saying there's a quarterback controversy, but I was happy to see the way that he handled himself. And I feel like we've got, you know, some good stuff and some good depth there in the QB position.
0: He hasn't had a lot of playing time, so the sample size is very, very small. And did he, you know, he threw a nice touchdown pass. That was great. But of course, the interception, everybody's going to look at that in the final minute. And, you know, you have a chance to win the game. And he had the blinders on a little bit there. So hopefully he can learn. And yes, if Vernon Adams happens to miss a game or two with his concussion, maybe, you know, getting some starters reps, he could do okay. But I will say this, it's every team has had their issues. You lose your number one quarterback, you're in trouble in this league.
2: Yeah.
0: Because the backups just don't have the same experience. They don't get the same number of reps. All of those things that, come into play. So anyway, here are the Calgary Stampeders, and they are in last place. And you know, they got maybe a little bit of a break this weekend because Saskatchewan lost. That was good.
2: Yep.
0: Edmonton won. But I guess the bad thing with Hamilton winning that game against Saskatchewan gives them four wins, and now the crossover wouldn't be in play because the Stampeders have four wins. So, yeah, it's going to be a very interesting finish to the Canadian Football League season. We'll see how it all goes. Speaking of the Calgary Stampeders, why don't we get the latest from our Hall of Fame voice, the one and only Mark Stephen, with our Calgary Stampeder report.
3: 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A tough weekend for the Calgary Stampeders on the field and on the scoreboard. On the field, the Stampeders lost to BC on Thursday. Then they watched as two other Western teams, Edmonton and Winnipeg, won. The upshot of the weekend is the Stampeders are now last in the West, and for 1 week, there is nothing they can do about it. The only saving grace next week is the other Western teams, except the Stampeders play each other. So that means a couple of Western teams will lose. Plus, three of the teams ahead of the Stampeders in the standings play the game in hand they have on the Stampeders. The Stampeders' chances of hosting a playoff game, well, let's just say they're not impossible, but they do have games to make up on the teams above them. The best thing they can do right now, heal up and prepare for the eight-game sprint to the finish line, see where it takes them. I'm Mark Stephen, and that's your Calgary Stampeder report, brought to you by your Alberta Ford dealer.
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5: 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Or the fear that people have of that phone call, like, is it going to be a bill collector? 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
11: This is Global News. I'm Russell Skeet. It's partly cloudy and 23 degrees at 4:30. There's a change coming to getting a new driver's license or provincial ID card most people don't know about. The new cards will now include proof of citizenship and individual health care numbers, but what's not widely known is when those cards expire, so does your health care card. That means if you haven't received your new license or ID by its expiration date, you could be left without health care coverage. Chris Galloway with Friends of Medicare says it's causing problems for seniors in particular.
12: We've heard a lot of concern from seniors especially about keeping on top of this, but also the families of seniors who say, you know, now I have to make sure like my mother's card's renewed, she's in care, she has dementia, how am I going to make sure this is all on top of it? So if she ends up at the hospital, we don't end up with a bill or being told we'll have to come back or access treatment some other way. So it's just adding this layer of stress to accessing healthcare that doesn't need to be there.
11: Galloway says it's another example of the province making changes that don't need to be made, particularly when they're already busy changing so much in how health care is delivered in Alberta. Coming up, members of Treaty 6 in Northern Alberta aren't happy with the province today, but first, QR Calgary Time Saver Traffic.
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14: In the northwest, there's a collision northbound on 14th Street in the left turn lane to head west on John Laurie Boulevard. Emergency crews are on scene, but northbound 14th Street has 10 to 15 minute delays from near Rose Hill.

0: Time to head west and use 19th Street instead. Lots of ongoing construction, 16th Avenue and Deerfoot Trail. East and westbound 16th Avenue seeing delays of at least an extra 10 minutes. You could always head south and use Memorial or head north and use 32nd Avenue or even McKnight Boulevard instead. But be aware there is some construction on eastbound McKnight at Center Street. Construction has you down to a single left lane, taking an extra 5, maybe 10 minutes. 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For QR Calgary Time Saver Traffic, I'm Phil Jensen.
1: An Alberta chief is calling for more respect from the provincial government after its Indigenous Relations Minister missed a marquee event in Edmonton marking the 150th anniversary of the signing of Treaty 6. Joey Pete is the Grand Chief of the Confederacy of Treaty 6 First Nations. He says the lack of representation from Premier Danielle Smith's government says a lot and goes to show the divide between First Nations and the government as the province approaches its fall referendum on whether it'll hold a binding vote on separating from Canada. Pete says it's more important than ever to recognize and honor the treaty.
2: It's built Canada. It's the framework of the Constitution. So how do you challenge that when they won't even sit with us? Like today, like I said earlier, where's our Minister of Indigenous Affairs? She's not even here. 150 years. Is that reconciliation? To me, it's not.
1: Indigenous Relations Minister Rajan Sani's office says the minister is away, but she's committed to maintaining strong relationships and honoring the significant milestone anniversary. An underutilized parcel of city land is being prepared for a new era. Public engagement's now underway to determine the future of Maxbell Park and the pathways around it. The city is engaging the public online to help determine the future for what it calls underutilized property at the southeast corner of Memorial Drive and Deerfoot Trail. Concepts imagine the space framing that signature downtown view with amphitheater seating on the hill and lots of gathering space. Jerry Orquin, who frequently bikes the area, is all for it.
3: Yeah, absolutely, yeah. Yeah, that's for the community, right? So, yeah, everybody's going to go. We're going to see it. Let's see.
1: Orquin says the area is always busy. City says they hope to capitalize on that to draw even more people to the area. Volatility in global energy prices are once again playing havoc with the inflation data in Canada last month. Statistics Canada says inflation rose to 3% as gas prices reaccelerated in July. Randall Bartlett of Desjardins says energy costs are easing this month, but it may be out of Canada's control whether inflation cools from this point on.
4: You know, a big part of it is really up to President Trump and what's happening in the Middle East and the conflict with Iran in order to start getting more oil to the Strait of Hormuz and start bringing down energy prices in a more sustained way, as opposed to the ongoing on-again, off-again conflict and resulting volatility that we're seeing in global energy prices.
1: StatsCan says higher jet fuel costs were adding to the cost of airfare in July, and some travelers were paying more to fly to the U.S. for the FIFA World Cup. The German company selected as Canada's preferred bidder to make the Navy's next fleet of submarines says it could speed up its delivery schedule by working with other European shipyards. TKMS CEO Oliver Burkhardt says he's interested in exploring having Spanish submarine maker Navantia make some of the parts.
5: If you accept that we build some of the parts, some of the sections, not the entire boat, somewhere else, then we can maybe offer you six times ahead of that schedule what we already have agreed on. Yeah? And this is something we're working on.
1: Burkhardt says, unlike in North America, there are many shipyards in Europe that are running short on contracts and could be quickly marshaled to help produce submarine components. Canada does not have expertise in building submarines at this moment. It's 4:35.
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1: Environment Canada Calgary weather. A severe thunderstorm watch remains in effect. Clearing overnight, a low down to 10. Mainly sunny and 27 tomorrow. Sunny and 26 on Wednesday. It's 23 degrees. Breaking news when it happens. Our next scheduled news at 5. I'm Russell Skeet.
7: 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And at the business desk on a Monday, Dave Popowich. How you doing, Dave?
8: I'm great, Andy. Nice to hear your voice and great to talk to you, my friend.
7: Yeah, it's good to be back and catch up with

0: some old friends such as yourself. Particularly, we're going to be talking about the gas prices. Jump into the pump, what you can see and what the influences will be moving ahead. We'll get there in a second. But first, how do the numbers look?
1: Well, the markets were down today, and maybe not surprisingly, given a lot of the turmoil confusion that this week represents. We can maybe talk a little bit about that. But the TSX finished down 62 points at 36,668. The Dow is off 272, 53,460. Oil prices up $2.57 today, $83.74 a barrel. And let's see, Canadian dollar, well, up a little bit, up, we'll call it 3 basis points, Andy, 72.08 against the U.S. currency.
0: All right, let's jump to the pump. What are you seeing, Dave? And what's the rest of the summer look like if we're going to be topping up the tank?
1: Yeah, boy, oh boy. Well, you know, we saw our inflation number today nationally running at 3%. That's a little bit higher than it was expected, and it's certainly higher than the previous month. This is June data, July data, excuse me. June data was higher than June. But there's no surprise as to why, Andy. I mean, gas prices were up. You look, gasoline prices, that is, up 25, almost 26% on a year-over-year basis. And I'm not telling anybody anything they don't know. You just have to go fill up your car and, you know, you feel it. But it has, you know, the energy prices ripple through a number of areas. If you look underneath the hood, well, anybody that traveled lately has probably noticed that traveling prices, airline prices have gone up. So jet fuel has been affected by this, and that's contributed to an increase in the cost of airfares, up about 12%. Now also, hey, if you did you go see any of the FIFA games, buddy, the World Cup games?
0: I did not travel. I watched at home on TV for sure, yes.
1: Yeah, I did the same thing. But, you know, for anybody that decided to take advantage of that and headed down to the United States, they contributed to this inflation number, because that contributed to higher airfares and you know, prices at hotels and stuff were up. So there was some inflation, which of course will come out of the system very shortly. But here's the good news: is although inflation was up and running higher, gasoline prices the main culprit here. The underlying core inflation number was still pretty anchored to 2%, which is where the Bank of Canada wants to see it. So if anything, perhaps, you know, there's nothing really in this report, my opinion, that would say the Bank of Canada has to raise rates anytime soon. So perhaps interest rates staying where they are.
0: All right, we'll leave it there for time, but we'll catch up a little later. Thanks so much, Dave.
1: Bye, Andy.
0: All right, Dave. 4:39. I'm going to call it 8:39. It's not the evening show. It's QR Afternoons. My name is Andrew Schultz. And one of the threads that we've been carrying, and you're going to hear more and more, I think, over the next 2 weeks, because we're 2 weeks out today from the start of school. Yes, the bulk of kids in the CBE, and I know that the different boards going back, my kids going back on the 31st. I've got a bit of a conversation that I had on Friday on QR Mornings, and this is fantastic because this guy knows about budgeting. He knows about stretching dollars, and he knows about how we're up against it in 2026. Bruce Sellery, he's CEO of Credit Canada. It's a not-for-profit agency to help people get their financial world back on track. And we talked back to school with Bruce. And like many things in life, it really is a case that if you fail to plan, you plan to fail. But Bruce gives us some strategies before you go to the store and how you should approach that, because it's not just you as a parent. You're going to get pushback from those kids. Here's what Bruce had to say about back-to-school shopping.
2: So back to school and going into the store, it's analogous to how we think about best practices on grocery shopping. Have a list before you go into the store to buy the back to school things. Also, make sure you've eaten, because that's critical. I'll buy anything if I'm hungry. And I think a family conversation is a really appropriate and helpful thing to do. You've also got, if you've got multiple kids, you've got different temperaments. So one kid could not care less about the ratty old backpack. For another kid, they care deeply. So just find a way to include

0: people's different values and spending habits and what they want.
1: Yeah. Family meeting at the kitchen table or wherever it may be before you go. And we've got a great text in from Colette. You can text us anytime, by the way, whatever's on your mind. 403-974-8255. That's 403-974-8255. Colette says, about the costs for back to school, you need to help your kids understand the difference between wants and needs. Huge, Colette. Thanks for that. Parents are responsible for needs. Children can earn money for their wants. For example, parents pay for haircuts, but the kids can pay for extras like a perm. Are kids still getting perms? A perm, tips, extensions, or coloring. You can earn by doing odd jobs or things for grandparents or neighbors. That's huge. Betty Jo Kaiser in studio, our parenting expert.
2: Oh, Louise, we're in deep, deep trouble if I'm an expert.
1: But yeah, you expand this because, you know, you've been through the full spectrum. And then university, back to school.
2: Yeah, buckle up. You think back to school, you think a backpack? Is like a difficult conversation.
1: Yeah.
2: Wow. Wait till they are accepted to their first or second university of choice out of province.
1: Oh, no.
2: They've secured scholarships and or student loans. But yet, there's just a few things, right? And they really are needs. Like, for example, the really weird sized sheets for the dorm room bed.
1: Oh, geez.
2: And the, like, just the little things and the tech. Yep. That's what happens. Like, if you have a kiddo that's going into sciences, maths, like, they got to have the right tech.
1: Yep, they got to have the right tech. They got to have that. Whether it's the laptop or the iPad, we were talking off mic earlier about, like, both of our daughters are math majors in that world. My daughter said, an iPad. I said, are you kidding me? You need a laptop, thinking old school like I am.
2: Yeah.
1: And she can literally write her formulas that look like hieroglyphics to me on this iPad.
2: It looks like something off the Big Bang Theory, which we think is just TV.
1: Yeah, yeah.
2: But our girls actually, they're actual math equations that our children know, but they need the space to write them out.
1: That's right.
2: Because we ran into that with Michaela too. She was in physics. She's like, I can't just have a little handheld thing. I need something that's bigger. I need to be able to write on my screen and figure this stuff out. It's something. And it doesn't come cheap.
1: No, it's not your basic iPad for $400. You're looking at the $1,200 iPad. You're thinking, I think I got to use one here. The batteries. No. You need, and back in the day, I'm sure it was my world in high school. It was yours. It was your girls. We needed the TI-45 Texas Instrument Calculator.
2: Yes.
1: And that was, $150. If you could find a used one for $80, you'd be off to the races.
2: But better not be more than 2 years old.
1: And that was the expense. And not just that, when my girls had talked about maybe going away for university, I did some number crunching, and you can confirm this for me, Betty Jo, but the living expenses were more than the nut for the tuition and the books.
2: Well, truly. And so when our daughter, who she got her physics, her bachelor's of physics on the East Coast, and she really wanted to go overseas. And we're like, well, we're not paying for that.
1: Yeah.
2: And scholarships for overseas study, few and far between. So her dad sat her down and crunched out. And you can. There's a couple of financial institutions that will do a really decent interest on a line of credit for post-secondary. But her dad did the math with her, and the tears rolled down her face because he said, this is what it's going to take. If you use all this line of credit that you need to apply.
1: Yeah.
2: This is when you will have it paid off if you make this salary. And it was such a, talk about learning, right?
1: Yeah, yeah.
2: She's a smart kid. She's, you know, mechanics, engineering, automotive world, all that stuff. And it's her passion. But when she realized this is what it's going to cost, but she bit the bullet. And she's like, you know, if I have to spend the rest of my life paying it off, I'm spending the rest of my life doing what I love, pursuing this passion. So hats off to you, sister.
1: Yeah. And that's the fire. That's the, ignition to make you want to have success. The bills are in front of you, but a real world conversation.
2: Oh, yeah.
1: In your house, you might have an accountant in there,
2: well,
1: but at the same time.
2: We're lucky to live in Calgary because the post-secondary options in this city are fantastic. Between MRU, U of C, SAIT, and then the smaller guys, St. Mary's, Ambrose, and on it goes. You can get a fantastic education in this city. Stay at home, right?
1: Yeah.
2: Yeah, suck it up. Stay at home with mom and dad for a couple of years. And trust me, that was the sales job that I tried to do with my kids.
1: Yeah, yeah. Well, and it's not as glamorous. Hey, we watch so many movies where you got to be away living in that dorm, living the life.
2: You can still practical.
1: You can still have fun. You can still have friends. You can still have money in your pocket to do those things with your friends if you're at home. Although, yep, sometimes there are those

0: programs where you have to go abroad for, and there's no two ways about it.
1: Yeah. Anyway, it's a tough one. 2 weeks away for public school kids. Another week, I think, for most universities.
0: Yep. Here we go. Back, tis the season. Let us know how you deal with those back-to-school expenses. Text line always open at 403-974-8255. 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
3: In the northwest, there's a collision northbound on 14th Street in the left turn lane to head west onto John Laurie Boulevard. Northbound 14th Street is seeing 15, maybe 20-minute delays from near 24th Avenue. I recommend heading west along 24th Avenue and using 19th Street to get up to John Laurie instead. Over at 16th Avenue and Deerfoot, there is a lot of ongoing construction. Both east and westbound 16th Avenue gonna slow you down at least an extra 10 minutes. A detour is probably gonna take you longer than that, so just stick with it if you're already on 16th Ave. And on Memorial Drive, getting reports of a collision eastbound just east of Deerfoot. Eastbound Memorial starting to see backups towards the zoo. 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For QR Calgary Time Saver Traffic, I'm Phil Jensen.
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5: All right, time for the Monday tradition, time for Motor Monday. 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Good afternoon to you, Brian. Thank you for taking the time with me.
6: You're very welcome.
5: This is fantastic because, you know, I'm a car guy to the extent that I need to get to A from A to B. I need my vehicle. I depend on it for work, for the kids, just booting around town. But I also don't want to shell out a lot of bucks. You see where I'm going here with this, Brian? I'm a bit of a cheapyard. But at the same time, I want to differentiate the difference between cheap and inexpensive, because if I'm putting my good money down, I want to stretch it as far as possible. But, you know, I want to keep as much in my pocket as possible at the same time. So you've got some great examples of some vehicles that are available to Canadians these days that won't break the bank. Is that right?
6: That's right, but inexpensive is a real elusive term. Keep in mind, we don't buy new cars very often. As Canadians, on average, every 10 years. So if you only went to the grocery store every 10 years, you would be excused for being surprised at the price of milk and eggs. And when you hit the dealership lots, you know, you might get a little shocked too. The top five cheapest vehicles by MSRP in Canada right now, no surprise, they are all offshore companies. Mm. They start with the Hyundai Venue at almost $22K. That's it. That's the entry level now. You know, not that many years ago, we thought $10,000 was entry level. No, it's now $22K. The Kia K4, which is just coming out in hatchback now, but the sedan version, $23,000. The Nissan Sentra, the same price. They started about $23,000. Hyundai Elantra, it tips the scale on the entry level at $24,000. And, of course, the legendary Toyota Corolla is still down there in price, but between $24,000 and $25,000 to start. The question is, can you live with one of those vehicles if you are the average Burton family? Possibly, but maybe not.
5: Okay, so when you say live with, is this because we've stripped away options to bring those prices down, or are we trading off of power? What are we trading off, Brian?
6: What I mean by can't live with is we are deeply in love with trucks and SUVs, and it's going to take a mountain of change to make that change happen. It's a situation where everybody thinks if it's not a four-wheel drive SUV that's got all the cargo carrying capacity of a luxury liner, it's not worth looking at. We really need to rethink how we get around and from point A to point B. What happens with most consumers is they buy a vehicle to meet that 1% need. That means that rare trip to the cottage or across the country to move grandma back to somewhere or to go visit the family, and you're going to pack everything you own for that trip. But you only do that once a year. Mm-hmm. Why would you want to be saddled with literally mortgage-sized payments to maintain that very, very infrequent use of a vehicle?
5: And could the economics that we're witness to in 2026 with gas prices higher in Calgary right now, I saw a deal the other day, $1.67, but for the most part, it's

0: $1.82. Could that sway some Canadians in the sense that to fill that 40-liter tank versus 100 liters, and as far as the fuel economy versus an F-150 and maybe this Nissan or Hyundai Elantra, for example, that would be considerable savings, I would think.
1: Absolutely, and that's going to be something that people need to look at on their budget. Now, if you move into the truck region and look at the, you know, the cheapest trucks available, interestingly enough, three of them are North American.
0: Wow.
1: The Ford Maverick at $38,000. And remember, it comes as a hybrid. The Chevy Colorado at $42,000 and the Ford Ranger at just about $46,000. That's, you know, U.S. price pickup trucks. And the Maverick, you know, because of its configuration for cabs, can be argued, can be a family hauler. And because it's a gasoline electric hybrid, is going to give you better fuel mileage, but it's not going to be that large, raised, honking half-ton with the monster V8 under the hood. And literally, that there's nothing to that except our mindset that that's what is transportation in Canada.
0: Interesting, interesting. What are the automakers doing to, you know, sweeten the pot these days for some of these vehicles? Because, I, like you say, we're stuck with the trucks, but that might be out of the price range for many people. Are they offering great incentives for some of these, you know, lower-end, inexpensive vehicles?
1: Well, they don't really have to for the lower-end vehicles because they've got a demand already when it comes to cars. When it comes to trucks, yes, they are looking at drawing people in, but you know, when I ran down my list today, Nissan Frontier was on it too. And right on their website, they warn that inventory may be hard to get. Now, that's a real strange thing for an automaker to put on the front page of their website.
0: Yeah.
1: You know, this is a great truck, but you might not be able to get it. Keep in mind, yes, manufacturers are still advertising. They are still putting deals there. My favorite deal is look for the 0% financing, because that's where you can save yourself some real coin in monthly payments.
0: Great advice, Brian. We heard it from you, and of course, you know what you're talking about. We take your words to heart. Thank you so much for your time once again. Appreciate it.
1: You're welcome. 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
7: This is Global News. I'm Russell Skeet. It's partly cloudy and 23 degrees at 5 o'clock. We've heard of problems when it comes to people renewing their Alberta driver's licenses and ID cards under new provincial rules. Proof of citizenship and your health care number are being added to the new licenses and IDs, but there's one issue with that that's so far been under the radar. When your license or ID expires, so does your health care card, which could leave Albertans without public health care. That is Chris Galloway with Friends of Medicare concerned.
8: Well, it's just an example of another unnecessary change that they're pushing forward with. It adds stress for patients who may not realize this change. It can create gaps in care, and they're really rushing it forward. You know, if this is the plan, let's notify people. Let's let people know what's going on. Make it as easy as possible to renew, to be on top of it, rather than, you know, this surprising people.
7: Galloway says he can't understand why it's a priority for the province when there are already so many other healthcare changes underway. Coming up, opponents of a data center in Olds are celebrating a victory today. But first, QR Calgary Time Saver Traffic.
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10: On 14th Street Northwest, there's a collision northbound in the left turn lane to head west on John Laurie Boulevard. Emergency crews are on scene in northbound 14th Street, seeing almost a 20-minute delay from near 24th Avenue. You might want to head west along 24th Avenue and then use 19th Street to connect with John Laurie instead. Memorial Drive, we've got an incident eastbound about halfway between 14th Street and 10th Street Northwest. Your right lane is blocked. That's in the middle of the lane reversal. Eastbound Memorial seeing delays of an extra 10 minutes or so. And there is some heavy construction on 16th Avenue over top of Deerfoot. Both east and westbound 16th Ave seeing delays of at least an extra 10 minutes. FanDuel is now live in Thrillberta. 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For QR Calgary Time Saver Traffic,

0: Phil Jensen.
1: The Alberta Utilities Commission has denied an application to build a natural gas plant in Olds that would have powered a massive data center complex. Synapse Real Estate Corporation had proposed a 10-building campus with 1.4 gigawatts of power generation. That's about enough to power the city of Edmonton. Carol Edwards lives in Olds and had been an outspoken opponent of the plan. She says many in the town aren't opposed to data centers in principle, but didn't want one so close to homes and businesses.
2: We do know that we are now a hard target. We're organized. We know what we want, and we know how to fight. So I think that any data center that considered coming in here better think twice.
1: The commission says the location Synapse chose was not suitable, given its proximity to homes, hotels, and restaurants. Well, the province says they're going to hold a by-election in the Calgary-Shaw riding September 14th. Residents in Calgary-Shaw have been without an MLA for about 2 months after former UCP cabinet minister Rebecca Schultz resigned her seat. People living in northwest Calgary are raising concerns over recent break-and-enters. Several were reported over the weekend in a Country Hills complex, including at the home of a family who's already going through a tough time. Joseph Daniels' daughter is battling an aggressive form of cancer, and their battle got harder Saturday morning when thieves broke into their garage.
3: Yeah, someone broke into our vehicle, our garage, stole some expensive things.
1: Daniels believes they used the garage door remote from his car to get in, taking a jersey, a gold chain, and an uncashed check. They also took an emergency kit for his daughter. Across Calgary, police stats show break-and-enters have declined since 2021. Nearly 600 have been reported this year. That's less than half of all of 2025. City of Calgary is hoping new plans for Max Bell Park will be a big hit with Calgarians. The city has opened public consultation through an online portal in hopes of figuring out the best way to improve what they call an underutilized property at the corner of Memorial Drive and Deerfoot Trail. The idea will be for a gathering space and an amphitheater on the hill overlooking the Bow River in downtown. Brian Lasea lives in the area and is a frequent user of the area bike paths. He says he's excited by the potential changes.
4: That'll be great, I think. I would say it's more, they add more life in there, right? But I hope that it won't really disturb or distract what they have here in the pathway, because it's really the great we have here.
1: The area is already busy with people using the trails and bike paths, with the city hoping to leverage that traffic into other opportunities for use of the area. A tick up in inflation last month likely won't be enough to push the Bank of Canada off the sidelines at its upcoming rate decision. Inflation rose to 3% in July as gas prices accelerated. Bank of Canada heads into its rate decision September 2nd after holding its policy rate steady in six straight meetings. It's 5:05.
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1: Environment Canada Calgary weather. A severe thunderstorm watch remains in effect, clearing overnight, a low down to 10. Mainly sunny and 27 tomorrow, sunny and 26 on Wednesday. It's 23 degrees. Breaking news when it happens. Our next scheduled news at 5:30. I'm Russell Skeet.
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after 5:07. Yes, it's afternoons. Heard it from Russell Skeet there. Maybe some more Mother Nature's fireworks this evening. I've been getting used to it, and hopefully you've not had any damage in your neck of the woods. We can use the moisture most definitely, but eyes to the sky as we do have that chance with a severe thunderstorm watch in effect. I've been mentioning earlier, maybe it's the meteorologist in me, in the sense that the watch means we have the ingredients ready. They're ready to go, but they're not, all formulated together. That becomes a warning. When the ingredients are added together, we have the warning, but do keep your eyes to the sky. Yeah, still plenty of summer left for us to get out and enjoy it, but maybe summer vacation is behind.

0: you. And if you're thinking of heading somewhere sunny this winter, well, we now have more options to choose from, as WestJet is significantly increasing flights from Calgary to some of these warmer spots, these sun destinations. To get the lay of the land, we're joined this afternoon by Chris White-DeVries, Senior Manager, Airport Affairs and Hub Strategy. Welcome to the program, Chris. Thank you for taking the time.
1: Hi, Andy. Thanks for having me. Happy to be here.
0: Good to have you here. Before we get into it, as far as you know, maybe some of the particulars of these destinations, we know they're WestJet expanding to Mexico, more destinations, the Caribbean, and now South America. I'm just curious, is this growth being driven in part by softer demand for U.S. destinations?
1: Thanks for the question, Andy. You know, obviously all airlines, including WestJet, are constantly reviewing and revising our schedule to meet demand. So right now what we're seeing is the marketplace is telling us Canadians want more sun destinations and sun travel options this winter. So this schedule announcement that we'll get into really reflects that.
0: Well, let's break it down. What are some of the destinations that weren't serviced before? If you can give us just kind of a thumbnail sketch of the expansion of this announcement.
1: Yeah, absolutely. So Mexico continues to be one of our most popular sun destinations. So to give you a sense of scale, this winter we're going to operate up to 21 flights a week between Calgary and Cancun, another 17 a week to Puerto Vallarta, and another 13 a week to Cabo San Lucas. So for those who are looking for vacations beyond Mexico, we also have Belize, Jamaica, Panama, Costa Rica, and of course now we've added Sao Paulo into our popular choices to travel to the sun this winter.
0: Boy, so many names, so many places to visit. Chris, I'm wondering, is Mexico top of the heap when it comes to these sun destinations? Is that the most popular where Calgarians and, well, Canadians for that matter like to travel?
1: In terms of volume, yes. So Mexico is a very big destination for us. So our relationship with Mexican airport and tourism partners is, you know, 20 plus years in the making. So we forged deep ties across the country to provide options for Canadians to Mexico. You know, at the end of the day, WestJet holds the title as Canada's largest carrier to Mexico. And this is driven really by the demand of where guests want to travel. So Calgarians do love to travel there, and we love to take them there, and it's definitely top of the pile.
0: Well, for Calgarians, I mean, obviously you mentioned the popularity. Is a lot of that have to do with the price, that you can get a good price point to get to Mexico? What's behind it, Chris, do you think?
1: Yeah, absolutely. I mean, there's the obvious cold Canadian winters and warm sun in Mexico, and WestJet prides itself on being able to provide valuable, low-cost fares to Canadians, so that absolutely is a driver.
0: I know a lot of Calgarians excited to see the very first flight between Western Canada and South America take flight this winter. Is South America becoming the next major growth market for Canadian leisure travelers, do you think?
1: You know, we're really excited about this service that we announced earlier this year. So, and the introduction of service between Calgary and Sao Paulo is a significant milestone for WestJet. So not only is it the first flight on any carrier between Western Canada and South America, it's WestJet's first ultra-long-haul flight. So it's about 14 hours. So at this point, we're very, very excited to start operating it in December and see where it takes us from there and beyond.
0: Now, you mentioned Sao Paulo, so I'm wondering, you know, what kind of travelers are booking travel to Sao Paulo? Because this seems to me like, for me, it seems very adventurous. Who are you seeing booking flights to the region?
1: Yeah, absolutely. So it's a bit of a mix, to be honest with you. So compared to other sun destinations, you know, for example, Mexico, which is very high in sort of leisure travelers, people going on vacation,

0: On the South Polar route, we're seeing a mix of travelers. So there's the obvious leisure, but we also see business travelers, a fair amount of uptick there, as well as friends and family. So it's very challenging from Western Canada from an itinerary standpoint, and having a nonstop option really is driving that demand and generating some of the excitement.
1: I've seen a lot of photos this past season, summer season, from people on social media traveling on the WestJet Dreamliner, and slightly jealous over here, Chris, to be honest with you. And by the way, we're spending some time with Chris White-DeVries, Senior Manager, Airport Affairs and Hub Strategy, about the increased...

0: Nothing else like it, apparently. And the photos do prove that when I see people in these Dreamliners. In addition to Sao Paulo, where else will the Dreamliner be operating?
1: Yeah, of course. Thanks thanks for the comment there. It's a lovely, lovely aircraft. We really, really like it, and we're happy our guests do as well. So specifically to the winter months, we do shift where our Dreamliners fly a bit, and it supports more sun flying. So this winter from Calgary, we'll have select flights to Cancun, Puerto Vallarta, and Maui on the Dreamliner. We also operate year-round daily flights to Paris, London, and Tokyo. And we've also extended our service to Rome and Incheon in South Korea into November, and we'll start them early again in March. So that's in addition to our summer service to Dublin, Edinburgh, and Barcelona as well. So pretty wide stretch, lots of options depending on where you want to go.
0: I'm wondering, Chris, just before we let you go, can you give me a look behind the curtain as to how these decisions are made? Because, you know, I know that beyond the demand that you see, is this a case also that you talk with your partners, and you mentioned you had many partners, for example, in Mexico, great relationships and such. How is it determined, and what sorts of meetings and processes go on behind the scenes before you announce a new destination for the airline? Is that a months long or a years long process?
1: Yeah, absolutely. It's a great question. It's a long, complicated process is the short answer. So generally, it's at least a year that we're looking at some of these routes, if not longer. There's obviously a lot of complicating factors and discussions to be had, but ultimately we need to forecast where Canadians and Calgarians want to go. And so there is a lot of work that goes into play. You also mentioned partners. That's very important as well. So for example, on our Sao Paulo route, you know, it's one flight into Sao Paulo, but through our partnership with LATAM Airlines, we are able to offer an additional 60 destinations onward from Sao Paulo with LATAM. So it's a very complicated, large puzzle, but at the end of the day, we hope to make decisions that are in line with where people want to travel, and that's what we strive to do.
0: Good stuff. Anytime there's more choices for Calgarians or Canadians in general, when it comes to these destinations, you get a big thumbs up from me. Chris, thank you so much for your time this afternoon. Appreciate it.
1: Really happy to be here. Thanks, Andy, for the time.
0: Thank you. Chris White DeVries, Senior Manager, Airport Affairs and Hub Strategy. I want to tell you what's coming up on the program, because I'd love to get your thoughts on a couple of these topics. Coming up in just a few minutes, we're going to, you know, have a bit of a roundtable discussion, if you will, when it comes to the aging rockers, something we talked about briefly earlier with Eric Alper, a Canadian journalist and blogger. He's very much a music head. He loves music. We talked about how, particularly over the weekend, it was 92-year-old Four Seasons lead singer Frankie Valli, whose brother came out and said, Frankie's going to retire. He's had some health issues. Frankie came back and said, no, I'm not going to retire. That is phooey, so to speak. But if you've seen videos, it basically looks like, and not taking any respect away from Frankie Valli, 92 years old, like he's lip-syncing. Standing on stage, it looks like he's lip syncing from footage last year and maybe 2 years ago. Had some health issues, but apparently he will be getting back on stage. Also earlier in the spring, Lionel Richie shared a health update on Instagram. He postponed a couple of shows, said, I'll be back on stage. It was a late June where he had to basically take a knee during shows because of dizziness. And as recently, I think last week, Rod Stewart ordered to take it easy after a heart procedure. He's 81 years old. Should some of these veteran rock stars that we grew up with retire? At what point will you not want to pay for a ticket to see one of these legends on stage? Love to hear from you. Have you been disappointed? Are you fine with it? It doesn't have the same bang for your buck, the same oomph on stage. But should some of these rockers retire? Let us know your thoughts on the text line at 403-974-8255. That conversation coming up in a few. Right now, it's Time Saver Traffic.
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3: In the northwest, there's a collision northbound on 14th Street in the left turn lane to head west on John Laurie Boulevard. Northbound 14th Street, seeing about 15, maybe 20-minute delays from near 24th Avenue. You might want to head west on 24th Avenue and then use 19th Street to get to John Laurie Boulevard. Deerfoot, we've got a collision northbound just north of Country Hills Boulevard. Emergency crews have the right lane blocked off. Going to take 10 to 15 extra minutes from before Airport Trail. If you're already on northbound Deerfoot, just

0: those left lanes. Otherwise, maybe head east and use Métis Trail up to Stony Trail. And there is a lot of construction on 16th Avenue over top of Deerfoot. Eastbound 16th Avenue seeing delays of an extra 10 minutes as you come down the hill. FanDuel is now live in Thrillberta. 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For QR Calgary Time Saver Traffic, I'm Phil Jensen.
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0: 520, a little Four Seasons, the new Four Seasons, as a matter of fact.
1: Why are we playing that three dudes around the table?
0: Three dudes around the table. Russell Skeet was requested.
2: I was grooving on it, man. Yeah. Like, I can't take my eyes off of you, Andrew Schultz. It's been a while since I've seen you. You're like new and shiny.
0: It's new and something like that.
1: What did you call this segment when you used to host mornings?
0: We called it Coffee Talk.
1: Coffee Talk. That's Coffee Talk. Yeah. Okay.
0: I'm glad you told me that because I'm like, what is this round table? You said it's Coffee Talk. Now I've got the right frame of mind. This has come up because on social media, I saw a lot of Frankie Valli on the weekend. And thankfully, the treasure of Frankie Valli, he's not passed away, 92 years old. He's had some health issues, right?
1: Okay.
0: Now, it was earlier this year that he suspended his tour because of health reasons. And then his brother came out, Bobby Valli, this weekend and said he's retired. And then Frankie's camp came out and said, no, Frankie is not retired. He's 92. He will be getting back on stage. So there was a brotherly quarrel, so to speak. But also, it made me think when I heard this news, because his health hasn't been there. And if you see him, he looks like an animatronic robot on stage.
1: Oh, no.
0: They've got the background. Normally, background vocals would be below him, but they're higher. And sometimes his mic isn't near the mouth, and you can still hear him belting out the tunes. He's doing a background track. But then Rod Stewart, last week, I believe it was, canceled the remaining dates of his One Last Time tour because of a heart procedure. He's 81. As I mentioned, Valli is 92. Lionel Richie, earlier this spring, had to take a bit of a break during his show because he had some dizzy spells. You look at David Lee Roth, who's 72, and some people saying he should be hanging it up. It begs the question, should these rock stars retire and leave performing these live performances?
1: So listen, I don't get the attraction. I really don't. I'm not a music guy, and I've said that a number of times. So I couldn't care less that these old rockers are coming out of retirement to play one last show or one last tour. I didn't like them the first time around, and I won't like them the second time around. But it blows me away, the attraction where people want to go see some 81-year-old dude like Rod Stewart, you know, sing his love songs. And I'm going, why? Why would you want to do that? So, I'm sorry.
2: So for me, though, so that, I think, is an indication of music that we saw in the past that we loved that is still holding up to the test of time.
1: We have Spotify.
2: We do. But also, but it tells you that new music sucks.
1: Yeah,
2: and nobody wants to go see it or pay for it. They want to go see Frankie Valli. They want to see these quite frankly, these old farts up there shaking way too much and letting them do the thing. And they're reliving their past and they're willing to pay it. And I figure if somebody's willing to pay 50, 60, 80 bucks, 100 bucks a ticket to go see a 92-year-old guy sit on stage like you said, an animatronic robot.
0: Yeah.
2: God bless them. Let them go.
0: Well, nostalgia is a powerful drug. Yeah. And we do know a lot of this, you know, in the sense that, you sometimes don't get that, oh, it was better when I was 15 or 25 years old. And I get that. But now I think the gap is widened. We had the chance to speak with Eric Alper, who is a blogger, a journalist. He's a music guru, the guy who lives and breathes music. And I said to him, and this is huge, it's not jock that it's 60, 80, or 100 bucks, they're wanting that $200, maybe $300 price tag. So now we're paying more for less.
2: And people are paying it. That's why they keep doing it.
1: You see, retirement is tough. Even the old rockers don't have enough money. The cost of living has gone up. So these guys have to go back on tour. Well,
2: Frankie Valli's probably got a handful of kids, maybe a couple of wives he's got to pay off. I don't know.
1: I must admit, I went to a concert, Billy Idol, and I recognized a few of his
0: songs.
1: Was
0: it at the Dome?
1: Yeah, I was at the Dome.
0: I was at that one like a year and a half ago or whatever.
1: And I'm going, okay, like, he's old. And then I think the oldest concert I went to was the Beach Boys. This was at the Grey Eagle Casino. One guy is still alive.
0: One.
1: Yeah.
0: And so, at what point, what percentage of the band has to be there to make it legit?

0: enough for you to pay for a ticket.
1: Like, the one thing about the Beatles, I recognized all their songs, but like I said, I can go to Spotify. I can ask, Alexa, play some Beach Boys for me. It's okay.
2: And you're hearing them in their prime, which is what you want. See, I'm never a big concert guy because I've gone to see a handful of concerts outside of the Rolling Stones, which I saw in Edmonton back in the 80s. I think it was their Steel Wheels tour, who were fantastic.
0: Okay.
2: Because they sounded just about as good live as they do on their records. Most people on their records do not sound nearly as good live, so I don't want to ruin the illusion. I love the good stuff on the record, so that's what I do.
0: Well, Operator Patrick, who handed the reins to Gord Bailey, he was up for AC/DC, was it last weekend?
1: Yes.
0: He told me that he was not disappointed in the least.
1: Okay.
0: That Angus Young played a 20-minute guitar solo near the end. So I guess you nailed it, and you get top marks on this, not coffee talk, but roundtable, Russell Skeet, because as long as people will be putting their good money down, they're not going to stop touring.
1: Yeah, fact.
0: You know, I guess that's it.
1: I did not pay for my ticket to Billy Idol. I did not pay for my ticket to the Beach Boys. So I guess that does prove a point.
2: Somebody gave him money. That's all that matters.
0: Say what you want about Jock Wilson. At least he's honest. And next time you see him, ask him to buy you a beer because he didn't pay for his ticket going into that venue. That's one thing we've learned this afternoon.
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15: Hope Street is Calgary's only three-time property manager of the year, as awarded by the Calgary Rental Association.
2: This is Global News. I'm Russell Skeet. It's partly cloudy and 23 degrees at 5:30. With all the change.

0: changes to driver's licenses and provincial ID cards in Alberta. One change is going unnoticed by a lot of Albertans. In addition to proof of citizenship, healthcare numbers will be included on the new ID cards. However, healthcare cards will now expire at the same time as your license or ID card, which friends of Medicare say could leave Albertans without provincial health care. Executive Director Chris Galloway asked why.
1: Why is this a priority right now when the government's making so many other changes in our health care system, in the delivery, and how people access care? It's just one more stress for people in terms of accessing health care when they need it.
0: Galloway says if people don't realize their license or ID card is expired, they could be denied care or forced to pay a bill for health care services. Coming up, a big win today for opponents of a data center in Olds. But first, QR Calgary Time Saver Traffic.
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3: On Deerfoot, there's a collision northbound north of Country Hills Boulevard, taking up your right lanes. Northbound Deerfoot, seeing delays of around 20 minutes from near Beddington Trail now. If you're just setting out, I recommend avoiding northbound Deerfoot. Head east and use 36th Street to Métis or over to Stony Trail. 14th Street Northwest, we've got a collision northbound at the John Laurie Boulevard overpass. It's in your left turn lane. Northbound 14th Street, seeing 15 to 20 minute delays from 24th Avenue. I recommend hopping off 14th Street and going west on 24th Avenue and then using 19th Street to get to John Laurie instead. And over in the southwest, there's a collision on Satina Trail near 90th Avenue. Delays are minor, but emergency crews should be on scene. Jumpstart helps kids across Canada access sport and play so more kids can get into the game. Learn more at jumpstart.canadiantire.ca. For QR Calgary Time Saver Traffic, I'm Phil Jensen.
0: The Alberta Utilities Commission has denied an application to build a natural gas plant in Olds that would have powered a massive data center complex. Synapse Real Estate Corporation had proposed a 10-building campus with 1.4 gigawatts of power generation. That's enough power to power the city of Edmonton. Carol Edwards lives in Olds and has been an outspoken opponent of the plan. She says she was overjoyed when she found out the project had been rejected.
4: There is no way they should have been placing a 1.4 gigawatt power plant right inside the boundaries of a small heritage town. It was it's a blasphemy. It's monstrous. And so bye-bye, Synapse.
0: The commission says in its decision the project would have been too close to the surrounding community, and Synapse failed to justify why it had chosen that location. Voters in Calgary Shaw will go to the polls for a by-election September 14th. The by-election is needed after the UCP's Rebecca Schultz stepped down in May. She resigned as Environment and Protected Areas Minister last December. A rash of break-and-enters over the weekend in Country Hills has left residents shaken and angry. For one family, it's adding stress to what's already been a very stressful year. Joseph Daniels is caring for a daughter suffering an aggressive form of cancer, and when thieves broke into his garage, they took more than just valuables.
5: All this was spread out over here. This was all left open, and this is where my daughter's emergency kit was. So there's things like syringes and heparin and clamps and stuff for her, the caps for her line.
0: People living in the neighborhood are sharing their concerns on social media and hoping to restart a community block watch in both Coventry and Country Hills. City of Calgary wants to hear from residents when it comes to plans to reinvigorate Max Bell Park. The area around the Max Bell Center is always busy, and the city wants to leverage that into more diverse activities for the area. Ward 9 Councillor Harrison Clark says concepts imagine the space, which incorporates a signature downtown view with an amphitheater sitting on the hill and lots of gathering space.
6: And I think as we grow and as we densify in these old neighborhoods, how do we land in a place where folks can interact with these great spaces and these great views more freely? I think that's kind of what needs to happen next for the city. And as a new and maybe younger councillor, that feels really important to me.
0: The city has opened online consultation, filling residents in on their ideas for the area and asking Calgarians for theirs. Well, the Calgary Zoo says a one-year-old grizzly bear that briefly escaped from his habitat on Sunday apparently managed to climb over a three-meter-high wall. Colleen Baird is the zoo's director of animal care, health, and welfare. She says it's the first time in three decades this has happened, and the zoo will determine ways to prevent it from happening again.
7: Our initial investigation suggests that Fitz was able to climb above the containment barriers in place and access an area just outside and above his habitat. The cub remained calm throughout the response and was later evaluated by the animal health team, who confirmed that Fitz was in good health without injury.
0: Baird says the escape happened before the zoo opened, so no one was in any danger. It's 5:35.

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1: Environment Canada, Calgary weather. A severe thunderstorm watch is in effect, clearing overnight, a low down to 10. Mainly sunny and 27 tomorrow, sunny and 26 on Wednesday. It's 23 degrees, breaking news when it happens. Our next scheduled news at 6. I'm Russell Skeet.
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1: All right, 5:36. Yeah, you heard it from Russell Skeet there. Be ready to keep your eyes to the sky. That severe thunderstorm watch. Maybe some more of Mother Nature's fireworks this evening. Just stay safe out there is what I'm saying, right? Could see the rain coming down quickly, and hail obviously could be a potential for this yellow watch issued, well, a couple hours ago from Environment Canada. Is still under it for the city of Calgary. Now, this is something I wanted to dig into because it is the topic of the day when it comes to the pharmaceutical industry taking it by storm. And I'm not sure how long it's been in the conversation. I would think at least a couple of years. The GLP-1 drugs and, a study that was released actually 1 week ago today, August 10th, from McMaster University revealed a blind spot in the GLP-1 weight loss craze. Apparently everyone's hyper-focused on shedding pounds, but should we be concerned about our organs, kind of a side effect with these GLP-1s? Well, to get some answers, we're joined by Dr. Natasha Iyer, a hormone and longevity specialist. Good morning to you, Dr. Good afternoon to you, Dr. Iyer. Thank you for joining us on the program. How are you?
2: Good, thank you, Andrew. Thanks for having me.
1: Good to have you. Now, this is very interesting, and I'm not sure, I don't have data in front of me how widespread the use is of these GLP-1 drugs, but if you watch television, you see the commercials. It seems like every commercial break, and they're under different names under the umbrella, whether it's Ozempic or Wegovy, and
2: Wegovy.
1: I would think that, you know, there's no reason to worry, but you're here to say maybe there is some worry.
2: Well, Andrew, first of all, it is a many billion dollar industry. So that should give you an idea of how many people are using it worldwide.
1: Mm.
2: And I think we live in a world where people don't want to do the hard work or look deeper. They just want the quick fix. And, you know, I specialize in longevity and functional medicine. There is no Band-Aid. There is no quick fix. You actually have to do something to get the real result if you want to live with vitality and live powerfully. So, you know, my biggest criticism of the GLP-1s, and I've been on the radio and media many times before saying, I don't like them. Is there a place for them? Absolutely. Is it as necessary as everybody else thinks it is? Absolutely not. Because in functional medicine, when we look at root cause, we want to find out why is your metabolism off and let's fix it. And you don't need a GLP-1 to fix it. But in this landmark study that was done in Canada, it revealed that, you know, while we're using these GLP-1s and everyone's looking for that skinny waist and hot body that actually is a very unhealthy body because they're losing muscle and bone, and that's what makes them partly so skinny, it's not actually healthy weight loss. But what they're showing is that your body has its own youth-preserving hormones, and we've become completely resistant to it. So to make it very simple, before the days of all of this crazy junk food and ultra-processed food, and you know what's happening in the world today, right? Mm-hmm. We're all fully aware of everything that's leading to the obesity epidemic. But before that, our body had a built-in system, and that, this is what the researchers were looking at, that when you ate a ton of garbage, your brain realized this is going to cause some serious problems.

0: let me send out an alarm signal and a protective signal. I'm not sure if most people are aware that your liver is the most important organ as far as I'm concerned. It handles hundreds of critical tasks at the same time, from managing your sugar to your cholesterol and lipoproteins and protein synthesis and detoxification. These are all critical, critical processes. So your brain and all its wisdom, as soon as it decides your organ is in trouble, it releases this thing that they discovered called GDF-15, and what it does is it protects the liver from damage. Now, what's been happening over the last 5-10 years is that we've had this epidemic of liver dysfunction called MASLD. It's just a fancy way of saying fatty suffocating liver. And your brain knew this all along, that your liver should never get suffocated and it should never get filled with fat. But the modern diet, if you want to call it, like a diet of destruction, is destroying and rotting the liver. Okay. And it would make this. But over the years, what's happened is your poor brain is just bombarded and it's becoming deaf to all the signals that protect it. So, you know, I talk to my patients about insulin resistance, leptin resistance to explain their stuck, stubborn fat on them. And now we have GDF-15 resistance. So your body is screaming for help, but the brain is deaf to it.
1: Okay, I want to interject here because I want to make sure that I'm clear on what you're saying here, Dr. Iyer. And yes, spending some time with Dr. Natasha Iyer, hormone and longevity specialist. One of the things that stuck with me earlier in the conversation, you mentioned not doing the work. So I would think that if you're doing the work, if you're getting in your steps, you're going to the gym, you're eating healthy, the organ that you mentioned that is so important, your liver, you know, will have the moves to be, are moving toward a healthier status. But if you're dropping the weight, and the weight is what matters through using a GLP-1 drug, you still might not be having that proper diet and not having the exercise. So in the end, your liver could be suffering, but all you see is the results in the mirror. Am I right on that path?
0: Yes and no. I'm sorry to say it that way. So yes, you can be doing things right, but no, you may not be losing the weight, which is why people go to the GLP-1.
1: Okay.
0: But what they don't understand is that metabolic dysfunction is huge, and it doesn't have to be purely diet and junk food induced. Mm. It could be hormonal, and I teach all my patients about metabolic blockers and things like sleep and toxins. And toxins are dealt with by the liver, but a lot of people don't understand how toxins affect all of their hormones and their metabolism as well. So that's why the yes and no. When I say do the work, yes, it's the junk food, it's the processed food, it's the high carbs, it's the high fructose, it's the hidden sugars, it's everything. But we also live in a very toxic environment, from the light that interferes with your sleep to the toxins in everything you put on your body and that's in your food and everywhere. So it does take a lot of a lifestyle overhaul when it's not just about eating less and exercising more.
1: Okay.
0: If that makes sense. Does that answer your question?
1: Absolutely, it does. It sounds much more complex, you know, than I was thinking. So if I choose to be on a GLP-1 drug, again, like the Wegovy's or Ozempic's, is this something that I want to consult with my doctor as far as, you know, that is one part of the puzzle, but the other part, protecting my liver, for example, and those healthy choices from within, it's probably, I guess what I'm getting at is it's not just taking the drug itself, but lifestyle that we should be looking at still.
0: You know, I'm so sorry to say this, but I am very, very shocked at the number of doctors who are writing GLP-1s. There's clinics, there's places online. People are just getting on this left, right, and center. And I spoke to a lady Friday. And she hadn't even heard that she needs to eat more protein and do resistance exercises and build muscle to prevent the adverse effects of GLP-1s. And this is prescribed by a doctor. So I don't think all doctors are giving patients all of the information they need to make an informed decision. Mm-hmm. And I think what this study shows, though, is that there's no one thing that solves everything. And that's our principle at Live Younger. You know, that's what we do with our patients. We say to them, there's no one thing that's going to fix everything. You can't just take a drug. You can't just take a supplement. You can't drink a juice or whatever it is that you think. It's multifactorial because your body's a system of systems.

0: And here we're seeing it, that this modern lifestyle is creating resistance to everything. You know, as I said, the body is screaming for help, but the brain is deaf to the signals. And as a hormone specialist, this is what I'm dealing with every day. You know, a pharmaceutical band-aid does not fix a deaf brain. And for us, it's all about, you know, in-depth, like stop guessing and start testing. You know, we got to look at the whole metabolic matrix. We have to look at inflammation. We have to look at cellular distress signals. We have to look at your hormone baselines. We have to look at the brain healing pathways. Like, everybody needs an individualized roadmap tailored exactly to their biological fingerprint.
1: I love this because, yes, we say time and time again, and I think you've underscored it beautifully, Dr. Iyer. We have to be our own advocate. We have to have these conversations with our physicians. But in the meantime, I very much appreciate your time this afternoon. Thank you so much for spending it with us, Dr. Iyer.
0: Thank you for having me and allowing me to share that message.
1: Appreciate it. 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
3: On Deerfoot, there's a collision northbound north of Country Hills Boulevard, taking up your right lanes. Northbound Deerfoot is crawling from near McKnight Boulevard. Going to take upwards of 30 minutes to get through. Pretty much anything's going to be a better option. Maybe head east and use 36th Street to Métis Trail or go all the way over towards Stony Trail. Bit of good news on 14th Street Northwest. The earlier collision northbound at John Laurie Boulevard has cleared and delays have eased very quickly. And down in the southeast, we've got a collision eastbound Anderson Road just before the exit to Deerfoot and Bowbottom Trail. Looks like there are delays of an extra 5 to 10 minutes. Enjoy shopping and live music at the UD Night Market on August 26th from 5 to 9. 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For QR Calgary Time Saver Traffic, I'm Phil Jensen.

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0: All right, time for another check on business. And for that, it's always the Popowich Carmelli Advisory Group, CIBC Wood Gundy, joining up once again with Dave Popowich. How you doing this hour, Dave?
1: I'm great, Andy. How you doing?
0: Good, good. Uncertainty. Oh, boy, yeah. That could be the catchword for the past 18 months, maybe a couple of years. But you are going to pinpoint maybe some of the major stressors that bring this uncertainty right now and what you're seeing. We'll get there in a second. But first, let's talk about some of those numbers.
1: Well, the numbers, we started the week in negative territory. The TSX falling 62 points today, 36,668. The Dow is off 272 at 53,460. Oil gained 257 a barrel, settled at $83.74. And we had the Canadian dollar up 3 basis points to 72.08 against its U.S. counterpart.
0: I'm sure, maybe you'd be out of a job if we were always on solid ground and knew the direction of everything. But this is what you do. You look at the compass, you try to navigate some rough waters, and there's been no shortage of the uncertainty that we're seeing today. Where do you see us going, and what are some of the major factors behind it?
1: Well, man, maybe there's a disturbance in the force this week, or there certainly could be. We got a bunch of uncertainty, to your point. You know, Wednesday, of course, is we're coming up on the day for the U.S. trade Canada trade negotiations, where, you know, we might be, as a country, hit with 50% tariffs on about $20 billion worth of goods. And at least at the time of recording this, you know, Canada's trade minister had wrapped up the conversations in Washington and, on the way out said, we're going to continue working, but our job is not yet done. So, you know, these things can often go right down to the wire. I've got no reason to believe that that's not going to be the case here. It does look like President Trump and Prime Minister Carney will speak at some point before the deadline. But as that tension builds, we'll see how that affects the markets, not just the stock markets, but the Canadian dollar and the bond markets. And then the other thing we've got is oil prices. Of course, both sides here, Iran and the U.S., saying they're not going to extend the ceasefire, which expires tonight. So we did see oil prices moving higher today. As oil prices have continued to move higher, that builds inflationary pressure and, you know, it puts pressure on other markets like the stock market. So we're going to have, I think, a bunch of volatility attached to that as well. So, you know, I think you just got to kind of buckle up this week and hold on a little bit, because it's going to be, or it could be, a very bumpy ride.
0: Yeah. Do not forget your seatbelt. And we're like on the airplane, right? The oxygen mask may fall if required.
1: Make sure you put yours on first.
0: That's right.
1: Keep your hands inside the ride at all times, right? You don't want to lose a finger.
0: Yeah, we're following those rules for sure. Thanks so much, Dave. Appreciate it. Have a great rest of your day.
1: Thanks, Andy. You too. Bye-bye.
0: Bye-bye. Let's continue the conversation from business to music. We were talking earlier on the program. We had the opportunity to speak with Eric Alper, a blogger and journalist, Canadian blogger and journalist, and he is a music guru. He lives and breathes music. We had the conversation about the aging rock stars, and something that he'd mentioned was it's the golden age. When I say golden age, he's thinking about maybe the 60s, but arena rock and, on television and on the talk shows, these are the acts that we really saw from the 70s on, who are now, a lot of these men and women are in their 80s, and how Frankie Valli, his brother said he was going to retire. He came back and said, no, I'm not retired. I'm 92. I'll be back on stage. Also, Rod Stewart, with some heart issues, ordered to take it easy, canceling his tour. We said, is it ever diminished with some of these older and aging rock stars? Do you still want to shell out the bucks to see them? I asked you your opinion on the text line. And here's a great one from Matt. Matt says, you should see the Eagles. Even with their current lineup, they sound exactly like they did on their albums. Well, that's high praise. They are so perfect musically that it's almost boring to watch. Well, it's funny, Matt, because that's one of the things I think it was Russell Skeet said, or was it Jock, who said during the roundtable that, you want to hear what they sound like on the album. And if you're one of those people, sounds like, according to Matt, that the Eagles are a group that you can still see with confidence and still enjoy those things. We got another text here, no name attributed, said, I went to see Tom Petty at the Saddle Dome a number of years ago, just a few years before he passed away. I wish I'd saved my money. I could hardly hear him. All the songs were slowed down because he didn't have the energy. It was sad to see. And it comes, again, another text when it comes to some of those aging rockers. From music to movies, did you catch a flick over the weekend? Did you see Spider-Man? If you did, you were in good company.

0: I'm Spider-Man.
1: Spider-Man Brand New Day collected another $70 million this weekend, enough for the top spot at the box office and pushing the film's total gross over $2 billion. With just 3 weeks in theaters, it's become the second fastest movie ever to hit the $2 billion mark behind Avengers Endgame in 2019.
2: I can still save them.
1: Meanwhile, Christopher Nolan's The Odyssey added another $23 million for second place. And rounding out the top three was the dinosaur action thriller The End of Oak Street with $20 million. Mike Dubusky, ABC News.
3: I got to see that End of Oak Street, because is it just a ripoff of Jurassic Park or is there more to it? That'll get my money, or maybe I'll wait till it comes streaming. 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Henry Burris will be one of the guests tonight on Sports Talk with Jock at 7 o'clock. His new role here in Calgary, and here's a hint, it's not with the Calgary Stampeders. 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
15: Good evening. Thanks for being here. I'm Jamie Dahl. Topping the news tonight, as Albertans navigate the recently changed requirements to renew their driver's licenses, many are also learning the new 3-in-1 cards mean their provincial health care coverage now has an expiry date, and advocates are warning that could create barriers to access. Megan Cobb has more.
0: As the